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1: The people are no longer interested in having equal rights with the white people in South Africa. They want the tables to be turned so that the white man can get a taste of his own medicine and feel what it was like to be oppressed.
2: Seychelles gained independence in 1976. A small nation with a global tourism reputation, tourism and fishing drive the economy, one of Africa's highest income countries per capita. But challenges remain: climate change, rising sea levels, and economic dependence on tourism.
0: This is what we are becoming. 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
1: Hi, Nelson Rodesasa Mandela. Do hereby swear to be faithful to the Republic of South Africa. So help me God.
2: 30 years into our democracy, what have we built? What have we broken? And what remains unfinished? This July, SAFM examines the legacy of Mandela through the realities of South Africa today. Inequality, leadership, social justice, nation building, and the responsibilities that belong to every generation.

0: 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We will explore cutting-edge thinking coupled with practical life design applications. I'm Angela Ludek, and I invite you to join this community where real progress begins with human capital development. 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

0: Well, hello, good morning. A very good morning, a warm morning. Well, cold maybe in the wind, but it's a Friday, South Africa. Welcome to it. I'll tell you this much. Time sometimes stands still, and sometimes it moves faster than, you know, anything you could have grasped in a minute. Time travel is what it's all about this morning. Happy Friday. I'll tell you why. Because through music, we can set a moment in time and keep it still and travel back to that beautiful, spectacular celebration that shared memory through music. And sometimes it rolls on forward so quickly. Like this morning, I believe it's going to be a day that flies by so quickly. You know, when you look at the clock, that clock, 60 seconds, 60 minutes, right? 24 hours in a day, and it keeps ticking. You think you've got a minute or so, and then five have passed. So it's about time travel this morning. Can you believe that there's only one Friday left in July? Yep. It feels like this month has arrived with icy mornings. It certainly did. Endless layers of clothing. Oh, layering, thank goodness. And somehow, it's already packing its bags. Rumors of rain, have you seen that? I wonder. Seasons have changed. But nonetheless, as we do on Friday, we're going to set you up for a weekend that will be superb. Now, if July had a soundtrack, what would it be? Would it be a song that got you through a very tough week? Was this week tough for you? A track you couldn't stop playing in the car? Or maybe it's that one song that's become your unofficial alarm because it plays every morning on your playlist. Nothing wrong with that. Music has this incredible ability to bookmark our lives. And sometimes we don't remember the exact date something happened, but we remember the song that was playing. And instantly, like time travel, we're back in that moment. One song can instantly transport you back to your first dance, your first heartbreak, your family road trip, a varsity residence, a wedding, you name it, we'd like you to share it. Or even one of those unforgettable December holidays where someone insisted on playing the same song for 6 hours straight and maybe you enjoyed it. Music becomes the soundtrack to our memories. And maybe that's why we'll never really stop listening, will we? There's this idea that when the music stops, everything goes silent. So welcome to it. 8 minutes past 3 a.m. Come on in. You know the deal. Say good morning. How are you doing? What do we need to know? How's your city, province, town? Yeah. And how do we bring in this Friday morning with you? Let us know that memory, that special song. And we'll play it for you. 0614 104 107 on WhatsApp. Good morning. Let's do this. It's a brand new, gorgeous, beautiful day. By the name, it's Friday.
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0: Not sure about you, but I truly enjoy Biedenberg's sound. But this time they're featured with DJ Clark and Pluto, a classic sound, Sia, and Unstoppable in a double up. 60 minutes after 3 a.m. and we're celebrating the soundtrack of your life since it's Friday. Friday quantum time for the first hour. We take you in that time capsule and we bring you into the music that changed an era at the same time. Put and cemented a memory in your heart so that when you play it and you live through that, you get transported back to that specific moment. It's quite fascinating. Here's something I've always found fascinating, essentially. Sometimes we choose a song and sometimes a song chooses us. Think about it. You hear it at exactly the right time. The words, the composition, it talks to you. Now, when you're celebrating, when you're grieving, when you're falling in love and when you're trying to find hope, some songs arrive in our lives for a season. Others stay with us forever and it's a done deal. That's that beautiful thing about music, right? It doesn't ask where you come from. It doesn't care how old you are. Thank goodness, right? It doesn't need a translator. It doesn't need anything to be the facilitator or the mediator. It simply makes you feel something. That's the essence of being human, is to feel, right? It's not just the logic, thinking, processing. It is to feel fully alive at every side of the pendulum. And isn't that what's great about music? That's what it's supposed to do. Have you noticed how music is one of the few things that almost everyone argues about, right? We all want to be a DJ, but everyone agrees they need. Ask 10 people for the greatest song ever made and you'll probably get about 12 different answers. Someone will say it's old school and R&B. Someone else insists nothing beats gospel. Another person believes Amapiano is carrying South African music right now. And then there's always that one uncle who's convinced music peaked in 1987. The truth is, there isn't one soundtrack to South Africa. There are millions, and every single one tells a different story. What is your story this morning? Does it take you way, way back in time? Or is it just this last week? Share it with us. A special message. Can you leave voice notes? Type the message. Stay anonymous. Maybe share your name. And of course, the memory, the celebration, the heartbreak, whatever it is, share it with us and we'll play it together because music truly is a healer. 0614 104107 is where you connect on WhatsApp. Alternatively, as we open the lines in about 10 minutes, you can give us a call too. Actually, you can give us a call. 086-000-2032 if you want to share that spectacular sound through song with us and we'll play it for you. All right, all about setting you up for a brand new day, Friday. Wow, the 24th of July. One more week, as I mentioned, one Friday. We tap it in at the end of next week and the month is done. So let's do this together. There's still time. There's still so much you can do just in one day, in one moment to turn things around. So good morning to you.
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0: Good morning, SAFM. Good morning, SAFM listeners. My name is Clive. I'm a long-distance truck driver. Currently on my way from Joburg to Cape Town. The song that plays and sticks in my mind is Cherished by Kool & the Gang, because it was a song that I sang to my wife years ago from a pay booth. I'm talking about a call box on the side of the road those days. It's a song that that I'll never forget. Sticks in my heart and my wife's as well. A lovely song by Kool & the Gang. Good morning, SAFM. Good morning, SAFM listeners.
1: Good morning, Clive. Good morning, good morning. What a beautiful memory. Thank you for sharing that. From Joburg to Cape Town, you drive on solid and sound. That track, Cherish, Kool & the Gang, and taking us back to a different time capsule, right? The world without mobile phones, when you're in a call box, you know, a pay phone. Oh, to you and your wife, Clive, may you have abundance and beauty through sound and music and life. What a beautiful memory. Just to let you know, Clive, and to all our truck drivers out there at the moment, come in about an hour's time. We're going to be having a look at the road ahead. Literally, the challenges, innovation and opportunities in South Africa's trucking industry. A very, very phenomenal industry and critical for economic movements, right? So, Clive, you stay with us at SAFM Radio on social media and, of course, connected through the FM frequency 104 to 107 nationwide, the soundtrack of your life, going back in time, bringing you into a moment and stopping time, essentially. There's no doubt about that. If you want to connect in with us and share that beautiful music and memory and sound, that song you want us to play, do so on WhatsApp 0614 104 107. But right now we're going to look at what happened musically through the decades. All right, with that, today, 24th of July, 1978, Fela Kuti was among the headline performers at the Berlin Jazz Festival. Yeah, taking Africa up north, helping introduce Afrobeat to even a wider European audience. Yes, it was cemented in time. More than a musician, as we know Fela to be, he used his performances to challenge corruption, injustice, and military rule in Nigeria. Fela is credited with creating Afrobeat, that genre that blends West African rhythms, jazz, and funk. Then moving all the way forward to 2007, Amy Winehouse's Back to Black continued to make remarkable international success. It became one of the year's biggest selling albums and cementing Amy Winehouse as one of Britain's most influential modern artists. Back to Black has sold more than 16 million copies worldwide and has helped spark that revival of soul and jazz inspired mop music. We will remember you. We will always remember you, Amy Winehouse and Fela Kuti, for saying it as it is. This in a double up as we head toward 4 a.m.

0: Fela Kuti, taking Afro Beat to Europe 1978. Water No Get Enemy. Good morning to John. Morning to all the road on the road listening to SAFM. Wishing all the ABT drivers safe travels. Yes, bring it on. 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

0: And that taking you back in time, 2007, Amy Winehouse's Back to Black. What we do within this half an hour between 3:30 and 4 on a Friday on Quantum is we take you back in time and look at phenomenal musicians and music and genres, changing it up and setting forth a definition of what defined this era musically. 24th of July, today, 1999 is the year. Jennifer Lopez's debut single, If You Had My Love, reached number one on the Billboard Hot 100, launching one of entertainment's most successful crossover careers. She became one of the first artists to simultaneously dominate music, film, and fashion on a global scale. Man, that takes us way, way back. And then, fast forward to 2021. Right? BTS continue their global rise today, 24th of July. In 2021, Permission to Dance, through special performances and online events, reinforced K-pop's worldwide influence. BTS has spoken at United Nations on multiple occasions, showing how music can become a platform for global advocacy. I've always said it's through song and music that is said which cannot be said. This in a double up, taking you up to four.
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K-pop having its influence, their global rise in 2021. BTS, this is Permission to Dance in a Double Up, 4 minutes before 4 a.m. And we're taking you back in time as we enter the time capsule and record and note phenomenal music in throughout the decades. So today, 24th of July, in 1999, yeah, back to that year before the millennium, Santana's comeback album Supernatural was climbing charts worldwide, introducing a very new generation to Latin rock with hits like Smooth. You remember that one? Well, Supernatural actually won 9 Grammy Awards, tying the record for the most Grammys won by a single album in one night. Now we go back in time to the year 1988. This day, 24th of July, in this year, In Excess were in the middle of their hugely successful Kick World Tour, filming and firmly establishing Australia, yeah, down south, as a powerhouse in international rock music. Kick sold over 20 million copies worldwide and produced 4 US top 10 singles. A very extraordinary achievement for the Australian band. Now, these 6 stories that we've taken you through back in time, bouncing up and down, really show you the influence of music and how genres have merged and devolved and evolved over time, from Afrobeat, soul, pop, K-pop, Latin rock and Australian rock. Let music set you free. This Double Up by Santana will play Smooth for you, and NXS's Need You Tonight will take us up into 4 o'clock and beyond. And just after 4 then, we consider the pursuit of happiness.

0: NXS bringing Dan South up north, right? Need you tonight. Listen to this. 1988 is the year. Santana Smooth, 1999, 6 minutes past 4 a.m. I got to let you know. That's where it ends. Good morning. Welcome to it. Music back in time is what we do in the first hour of Quantum. Right. Thank you for your shared messages, all noted on X at SFM Radio at Angela Ludek. Yeah, I've seen the request for music that set you back in time, sharing your memories. If we have some time within this hour, we'll close off with one particular track shared right there. Now, I want to ask you this question. Have you pursued happiness? Do you think it's part of life? Have you asked the question, not only to yourself, but perhaps your family members and friends, what is happiness? What is happiness to you? Think about that. Are you happy? Is it a constant, you know, chasing down? Do you want to be happy? I mean, is that a question? Of course we want to be happy. No doubt about that. So after this quick break, what we're going to do is unravel and unpack the idea of happiness and how to go get it. Or is it going to get it? Is it not ever present? All these questions and more with, of course, none other than relationship therapist and mental health practitioner, Lehlo Honolo Mazindo. Mr. Maz is standing by to unpack that for us. I want to know from you, are you happy? Or are you still pursuing happiness? What makes you happy? Can you define happy? All of that, all right? 0614-104-107. Let me know on WhatsApp, and then we'll have this conversation.
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1: And
3: I need a lot of consoling when I started the early program. People couldn't believe that John O'Donnell and B. Reed were chosen for the early morning program, because if ever two announcers used to want to swap a morning shift for an afternoon shift, John and I would do it.
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0: It is now 9 minutes past 4 a.m. on your Friday morning. It's going to be a good day, so come on in. If you've just woken up, you're in the right time, the right place. The show's name is Quantum. It broadcasts right here on SAFM 3 to 5 a.m. Monday to Friday. My name is Angela Ludek. And if you've been with us, as I see commentary coming in for a period of time and you're part of the family, you'll know that we have specific contributors sharing their insights and, of course, contributing to make sure that we all leapfrog into segments of a better state of being, because you are a quantum being. Now, almost everyone wants to be happy, right? But very few of us actually stop to ask what happiness actually is. And if you haven't been asked this before, I've asked you this morning, what is happiness and are you happy? Let us know on WhatsApp. Is it a feeling? A mindset? Is it a destination? Or is it something we've been chasing in all the wrong places? Now, from a young age, many of us are taught to believe that happiness lies just beyond the next milestone. Think about it. We tell ourselves, I'll be happy when I finish school. And you know that deal when you finish school, you're like, yeah, I'm going to show my parents, my family, how it's done. I'm going to do this and bring in wealth and. Beautiful. That's how it's supposed to be when you're young and full of energy. So we tell ourselves, I'll be happy when I get the job, when I become a manager, when I earn more money, when I meet the right person, when I get married. I'll be happy when we buy a house, when we have children, etc., etc. Now, life becomes a series of conditions that must be met before we give ourselves permission to be happy. Is that not so? Have we been taught this? Something interesting often happens, though. We reach the goal we've been working toward for years, experience a brief moment of excitement. It feels so good. And then almost immediately, we begin chasing the next achievements. So this is the question then that it raises. What if happiness isn't something we achieve, but something we practice? Could happiness actually be less about our circumstances and more about how we experience them? And the truth is, you know, what you perceive and experience is directly related to your perceptions and informed by your environment. But to unpack this and tell us more, we have Letlo Honolo Mazindo on the line. Mr. Maz, happy Friday. Unusual to speak to you on a Friday, but what a pleasure. Good morning. How are you and welcome?
6: A very beautiful Friday morning to you, Angela, and the listeners. And thank you very much once again for having me on the show.
0: Such a pleasure. Now, since we've asked our listeners the question, I do need to start with this. Mr. Maz, what is happiness to you?
6: Wow, that's beautiful.
0: Never an easy because, one.
6: Yeah, most of us think happiness is something that we aspire to arrive at. And once happiness becomes something to we want to arrive at, we'll always arrive in spaces and find that happiness is not yet there. It's probably somewhere else. That's why what you have been saying is very true. When I was a child in primary school, like in preschool, I would say, I'll be happy when I'm in primary school. When I'm in primary school, I say, when I'm in high school, then when I'm in university, yeah, then when I'm working, when I'm married, when I'm old, when I have grandchildren, and eventually I say, when I die. So the question is, at what point in my life have I become happy? Mm-hmm. So we treat mm-hmm. happiness as something that we keep on chasing, and we treat it as a destination. But every destination that you arrived at has a temporary excitement about that. But after the excitement fades away, you ask yourself, is it all there is in what I have been chasing so much? Whether it's a qualification, even money. Mm. Yes, it's good to acquire money.
0: Yeah.
6: Yes, and then to think when you don't have money, your problems will go away and you will always be excited. Now you have money for 3 years and you are used to all the lifestyle. And then you start asking yourself, is that all there is
0: so
6: in my
0: true.
6: Life?
0: So true.
6: There's definitely danger in chasing happiness because people would live by the when formula. That's what I call it, the when-then formula. Mm. When I get married, then I'll be happy.
0: Right.
6: When I make more money, then I will start appreciating the things that I have. When I get promoted, I'll start working harder. When I lose weight, then I'll be happy. All those when and then are keeping us in the loop of something that we pursue and never catch. And then the issue is, happiness is definitely a state of mind, not entirely, but it's actually our mind. It's based on our mindset, our beliefs, our expectations, and our interpretations of our circumstances. Because one person can live in a shack and be genuinely happy, and the other person can live in a mansion and be miserable. Mm-hmm. So happy is not only related to things that are happening to us, it's actually related to things that are happening in us. And things that are happening to us are not entirely within our control, but we are totally in control of what is happening within us, our attitudes, our gratitudes, and everything, the ways in which we choose to experience and interpret our circumstances.
0: I love the attitudes and gratitudes. We're talking about something really important here. I mean, ideally, we've been entrained or perhaps programmed to a degree to expect always achieving, you know, this linear aspect of life. And it starts at home. It starts then reinforced at school through society. And like you mentioned, there's nothing wrong with achieving things. There's nothing wrong with receiving money. But the state of our happiness is a very personal thing, and it certainly is relative to our circumstances, but more importantly, as you've indicated, relative to our interpretations. Now, let's just pause there, Mr. Maz. Interpretations and perception. Because in my personal pursuit of knowledge, for example, in unpacking all elements of who I'm becoming through the journey, right? There's an idea that came forth to me called that's based in epigenetics, the frontier of understanding our genetics and how we work within our environments. Why I mention this is fundamentally, you know, the prerequisite to epigenetics or understanding this is that our holistic part of who we are responds to our environment through our perception. And what charges this perception is, you know, so many different layers and levels of how we think and what the mindset is. And so if that sits in our subconscious and we need to reprogram our subconscious to have a look at life differently, then the real journey begins. Let me demonstrate it in this way. I'm sure you've heard about this, Mr. Maz, and have a few examples up your sleeve too. You know, when looking at a glass that has some milk in it halfway through, right? This idea of looking at it, some people say the glass is half empty, and some people will say the glass is half full. So this is determined by our perceptions. So let's talk about that, Mr. Maz, through your insight and knowledge. I mean, ideally, then, happiness isn't in what we perceive, because we're pushing out happiness until we achieve something. It's something more about what we practice in the present moment, right?
6: Yeah, definitely. And I love how Joe Dispenza puts it, who is one of the experts in neuroscience.
0: Yes, yes.
6: And quantum physics. He says your personality determines your personal reality.
0: Absolutely. And, beautiful.
6: Yes, and then that reality, like I like the fact that he says it's a personal reality, because it's a reality as it applies to you, and that reality is created by your personality. And in psychology, we know that personality is created by our thoughts, our emotions, and our behaviors. And part of our thoughts, our perceptions, our attitudes, and our beliefs, and those things filter how we see reality. It's the same reason whereby when you are working and then somebody comes, the PA to your manager comes and says the boss wants to see you. How you think about that will determine how you feel and what you do.
0: Absolutely.
6: If you think, oh my goodness, I'm going to get fired, you might even take 3 hours before you go. You might give excuses not to go. You might be anxious and afraid. And then that anxiety and fear might lead to you avoiding to go and see the manager. But if the same thing happens and you say, oh my goodness, I can't believe it's time that I get recognized for what I'm doing, I'm going to definitely get a promotion, that then you feel differently. You feel excited, you feel happy, and you can't wait to be with the manager. So that is how it happens. It starts with how we interpret or how we perceive things that are happening to us.
0: Right.
6: Because the things that are happening to us in themselves, like I said, we have no control over them, but we have control over how we see them. Somebody can say, I lost my job and it's the end of me. And the other one can say, I lost my job and it's the beginning of a life that I've always wanted, because I get to start this business that I've always been planning. I'll have all the time, and I can use the lump sum of money that I'm going to get from my employer as a startup capital. So that personal reality is definitely linked to how we interpret things. Like someone might say, I'll be happy when I'm in when I'm flying business class, and the other one would say, but then I can fly business class because I'm happy. So happiness is a state that makes the life that we want possible. But without happiness, if we make it a destination,
0: yeah,
6: we are. It's like I'm saying, I don't even know how to put this. But it's like I'm saying, let me wait. Let me not use the tool to fix the tire, and then let me just drive this car with this tire until I reach a place where there's a better tool that I can use. You can use the tool that you have. because if you drive the car with a flat tire, you're going to damage the car, you're going to damage the rims, you're going to damage the tire. Use the tool that you have, and then you can, once you use the tool that you have, you can understand that the destination where you're going, it sort of changes purpose and meaning, because now you are not driving to go and get the tool. You have used the tool to drive and go and get something else. So if happiness

0: through happiness. But happiness, it's linked more to the good life, and the good life is linked more to what is happening on the inside of you and how that links to what happens on the inside of you. Because we can still be miserable no matter what we have, because we are not grateful for it. And we can be happy no matter how little we have, because we are grateful for it. Sometimes I can just wake up and say to my bed, thank you for holding me through the night, and I didn't wake up in the floor. Like the simple things, the lungs that breathe, the eyes that see, all the simple gifts in life. If we can focus on that, we will start experiencing happiness internally. But it starts with how we choose to see things and the good things that we decide to notice. Because what's wrong is always available, but so is what's right. It is always what you focus on that determines your reality, and that focus comes from your personality, and that personality determines your personal reality.
1: Beautiful, Mr. Maz, thank you for that. So many things to pick up on, and you know, from what you've just said, ideally the idea of, and I've really ingrained this into living, where attention goes, energy flows. So in other words, what you put your focus on, you know, expands. And so our discussion essentially is twofold, right? One is this conscript of happiness, and in finding happiness, in searching for happiness, becomes an activity, you know, away from ourselves, where we're almost linear approaching what the good life is. And maybe that question needs to be asked. And there's nothing wrong with that question. But then crossing the linear expectation of chasing happiness, because if you're chasing something, you're always going to remain in that state of chasing it. You're not going to, you know, find it, right? The finding, the acceptance is in the present moment, like you've mentioned, and I want to pick up on that, attitudes and gratitudes. So this idea of the linear versus maybe just more of a you know, vertical aspect of understanding who we are, because happiness ideally would be when you have some kind of peace, right? At the same time, you can't fight for peace. So my question being twofold, where, you know, this idea of ambition, it's great. It's a linear process of life, chasing material aspects of what makes you happy, right? So there's a conscript and a question in this, where can one remain ambitious, you know, and move toward your goals and still exist in contentment? Because there's a lot of, you know, mysticism around this idea of, if you can be still and present and happy in the simple chores like washing dishes, that state of mind, which is in presence, is what you're looking at and chasing, or not necessarily chasing. You know, it's that idea of, if I change the way I look at things, the things I look at change, Mr. Maz.
0: Yes, most definitely. And positive psychology, which I am very much a student of lately, it speaks about well-being in terms of one of the key aspects of well-being is happiness. And happiness is actually twofold. It's about feeling good and doing well. Right. In other words,
1: feeling good, beautiful. Sorry, just there's a key there, the feeling of it,
0: good,
1: right?
0: And doing well.
1: Yeah. Okay.
0: Absolutely. Yeah. And then doing these things go together, because sometimes we might do things that make us feel good, but they have long-term consequences that will make us feel bad. Like, for example, having unprotected sex with multiple partners will definitely make you feel good when
1: example.
0: It happens. Yeah, but it can lead to sexually transmitted infections and unplanned children that you are not able to maintain. And now, in the long run, you end up with negative emotions.
1: Right.
0: So this suggests that happiness, feeling good is not only about doing things that make us feel good. It's about being able to recognize how good we feel. Life has been designed to only ring the alarm when something is bad, so that it can protect us from dying, so that we can escape what is dangerous. But if anything that is safe, the brain does not ring the alarm. It doesn't focus on it. And as a result, if you can sit and think about it, you feel good more than you feel bad. And you will only realize when you feel bad that you are feeling bad. And it's just a fraction of the time. And then we

0: One bad emotion, we amplify and capitalize on it. Everything is bad. I feel so bad. I feel down. I regret why I was born. I was alive. We go on and on and on and on about it,
1: Absolutely.
0: and then, but the, no one says, you know what? There's a challenge. I'm feeling so good today. You know, I'm so happy. I'm so calm. I'm so relaxed. We don't focus on how good we feel because we don't think it's important. But savoring the good moments in our lives is very important. Like that smell of coffee when you make it is very
1: Isn't it good?
0: important. But we are always people on the move. I'm like, I'm making coffee. I'm going to ingest it in my body, but I'm not going to enjoy it. I'm not going to be there. We are a generation of people who will listen to, who will play the music and not listen to it. Because while the music is playing, you are onto something else. You miss out on the melodies, the harmonies, the lyrics, and then you just go with the flow. Like we are never in the moment, then savoring those moments and appreciating the good things in life and saying, but hey, it's warm today and let me enjoy the warmth. The food is tasty. Let me enjoy the taste. Like that presence into things that make us feel good, it's very, very important because it is directly linked to happiness. But happiness is also dependent on things that are much deeper. Like for example, the meaning that we the, like a sense of meaning is much deeper than happiness, but it contains within itself happiness. It's about health, building health relationships, living a life that serves a specific purpose. You know, when you live a life that is purpose driven, even pain becomes something that you embrace.
1: So
0: You can
1: true.
0: even find happiness in the midst of pain. It's like a mother who is carrying a child for 9 months and you're experiencing the pain of childbirth. But in this pain, there's joy of knowing that you are bringing life into this world. So happiness is not about avoiding difficult situations, but it's about learning to carry difficult situations with meaning, with gratitude, with intention. It's about personal growth. It's about gratitude. It's about contribution. We get happy when we contribute to the greater good that is more than ourselves. And then when we live according to our values, then we also get happy. So those are the things that people don't think about. We think of, we only assign happiness to money. Yeah, okay, fine. People say money don't buy happiness, but only rich people can tell us that. Most of the people who say money doesn't buy happiness is us who are thousandaires and not millionaires.
1: Yep,
0: But
1: absolutely.
0: yeah,
1: Thousandaires, I love it.
0: yes, it's all about our internal state and how we choose to interact with our surroundings.
1: I love it. Mr. Maz, what a good sense and feeling to end it off on. I mean, you've said it all, you know, the senses, the feelings. Let's just bring our embodiments back into the present moment because you know, if one can expand your perspective, and consider the opposite sides of pleasure in the moments. It really is about our senses and our feelings. And when there's a negative downward spiral, because we're not a millionaire. I love it. I can't get over the thousands. You know, we ultimately then can get stuck there, but it's up to ourselves to bring ourselves up. Just concluding quickly on picking up on attitudes and gratitudes, because there is something to be said about, you know, changing up the way we feel and then transforming our reality through the breath and words we declare. And if it starts small, it will flare. I didn't mean that to rhyme, but it came out that way. You know, that idea of being grateful for the smell of coffee, you know, being grateful because you can look up and have a clear sky. These simple, beautiful moments are entrained by us speaking life to it. Let's just have a look at what we can practice this week for our listeners in bringing in the state of mind of a presence that peace, gratitude and pleasure is in this moment, no matter what is happening in our environments. And then, of course, Mr. Maz, it is necessary for people to reach out when they need to. If they're feeling an overwhelming state of compression, how would they do so?
0: Thank you very, very much. And perhaps the goal is not to be happy all the time, but just to build a life that remains meaningful, even when happiness is temporarily absent.
1: Right.
0: It's about the bigger perception of life, the bigger, the larger, deeper experience of life. And I, it was such a pleasure and privilege for me to be part of this discussion. If you want to get hold of me, you can reach out to my office at 076-339-0848. That's 076-339-0848. You can talk to us about the programs that we are offering for yourself, for you as an individual, as a couple, as a family, and as an organization. We can also connect on our social media platforms. It's Lehlohonolo Mazindo on Facebook, on Instagram, TikTok, and LinkedIn, and it's Lehlohonolo _Mez on X. Thank you very much for your time, and I wish you a very wonderful weekend and a beautiful start to the new month tomorrow.
1: I'm in gratitude, Mr. Maz. Thank you for your time, your expertise. Take care over the weekend. Of course, we'll connect again. Mr. Maz Lehlohonolo Mazindo. All right. So reach out if you need more perspective on that. Coming up, it's now, let's see, exactly, how's my maths? It's under 30 minutes before 5 a.m., about 27 minutes before 5. We have a discussion that is so critical. Did you know that South Africa's road freight industry is the backbone of the economy, transporting more than 80% of the country's goods? Well, we look ahead. The road ahead, challenges in innovation and opportunities in South Africa's trucking industry. Yes, if you're on the road right now, honk that horn. Afzal Hamet, co-founder of SA Truck King Expo, will be talking to us about the opportunities and innovations up next.
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4: From the 5th of July to the 23rd of August, 2026.
5: 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So we believe in them and we're proud of them. What they did, you know, they did wonders to the country.
2: Brought to you by the SAFM's award-winning drama department. 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

0: In case you missed it.
1: Douglas, I still don't see clearly the aspects that would lead you to characterize South Africa as a failed state.
2: A state that does not control violence committed by a section of its people is a failed
1: in,
2: state.
1: In what ways is the violence not being controlled?
2: Because it is going on unabated. People are being harassed. Shops are being closed. Some people are being killed. These groups must be kept. We know, of course.
1: Douglas Monzora, he is the MDC president.
0: That was National Briefing This Morning with Kathy Mutlatlana. Quantum Shift, where today's talk meets real life.
3: It's now 25 before 5. Newsroom is standing by to give you first bulletin of the day at 5. But to this present moment, let's look at the road ahead. Let's look forward. South Africa's road freight industry is the backbone of the economy, transporting more than 80% of the country's goods. From food and fuel to medicine, mining products, retail supplies. Think about it. Trucks play a very vital and critical role in keeping businesses operating and communities supplied. So with this, the industry, however, is navigating an increasingly complex landscape. At SAFM, we know that many of our listeners are truck drivers, early hours of the morning, you know, long distances. They're fleet operators, logistics professionals who spend countless hours on South African roads. Well, they keep the country moving, don't they? We appreciate you. So this next conversation, in many ways, is for them and this growing industry. It's an opportunity to really acknowledge the vital role that our truck drivers play in our economy and to unpack the realities they face every single day. So as preparations continue for one of South Africa's largest transport industry gatherings, the SA Truck King Expo, our next conversation will shift beyond the event itself and really focus in on the broader issues shaping the future of road freight. And to tell us more and speak to us about this, we have co-founder of SA Truck King Expo, Afzal Hamad. Good morning, Afzal. Happy Friday. A very good warm welcome and thank you for joining us.
4: Morning. How are you doing?
3: I'm very well this morning. How are you?
4: I'm good.
3: Good, let's jump in. We've got a bit of time and I really want to get to the crux of this important industry. When we look at road freight that really carries the majority of South Africa's goods, right? From your perspective, what is the current state of the trucking and logistics industry?
4: The trucking and logistics industry at the moment is going through a lot of pains, mainly pricing. So pricing hasn't changed a lot for the transporters. But in that time, fuel has increased quite a bit. Other stuff has increased. And the sad part of it, mainly work is given out to third parties.
3: Okay.
4: So transporters are getting work from a third party who has a main contract, and they're getting only a share out of it. So
3: I see. So that minimizes their payments.
4: Minimizes it and depends. So if you're lucky, an honest broker will take only 10% out.
3: Right.
4: Some people might take much more. So, yeah, it's pricing is seeing a lot of, that's why we've seen a lot of transport companies close over the last while. Pricing was just not good enough that they couldn't make it out anymore.
3: Sure. That is quite a strong indicator. I mean, there's more challenges truck drivers face every single day, right? From road conditions to crime to rising operational costs. So how do we then look at the industry's momentum forward, you know, the road ahead? What needs to be done? What is up for consideration? What needs to be discussed? What perhaps needs to be more regulated, in your opinion, and in particular to take care of the well-being of truck drivers and then the industry's growth as a whole?
4: Truck drivers face a lot of challenges, and I think that no challenge as big as safety, but you don't know how to put it on to make it safer, because especially on hijackings,
3: a lot of
4: truck hijackings happen by people dressed as police officers. So how to stop that, it's very difficult on it, and you're not sure, should you stop when you see a police officer stopping on a road, or should you carry on? And the problem is, if it is a proper police officer and you don't stop, he becomes very angry. Why haven't you stopped when he
3: Right,
4: stopped you?
3: right. I suppose a possible solution, and it's taken from the ground up to high level, is to really declare these problems to the SAPS, and perhaps have a consortium of how to indicate legitimacy for truck drivers and safety, and how there could be a working toward understanding the certain rules, regulations, and securities needed for policing the freight industry per se. It's always about being open and not just sitting in that moment and you know, finding a solution, a way forward. Easier said than done, right?
4: What we've actually asked, we've had a few meetings with police, with traffic officials,
3: right.
4: And we haven't had a clear answer on it, but it has worked so far for transporters and for normal motorists as well.
3: Mm-hmm.
4: If you've been stopped, especially at night, especially in a place where you're not safe to stop,
3: right.
4: All you do is you put your hazards on. So cars, top speed, allowed speed is 120, trucks it's 80. From a car, you drop your speed down from 120 to 80. A truck, you bring it down to 60. Just put your hazards on, open your window, and tell them to follow you.
3: Right,
4: and
3: that's
4: then
3: brilliant.
4: You go to a safe place. So we told them always phone your control room, phone your office, and tell them what happened. That police have stopped you. They should let the nearest police station know that you're on your way.
3: That absolutely makes sense.
4: Cars, we try to get to either a filling station, but we prefer also a police station.
3: Well, that kind
4: if
3: of thinking is optimal. Just want to mention, Afzal, you know, within the making of that, I suppose it's got to be reinforced consistently, not only internally, but with, you know, policing and police stations, essentially.
4: Actually, what will happen in a case like this, if it's proper polices, they might get angry, but they will follow you to it.
3: Right.
4: If it's not hijackers, they're going to turn around and drive away.
3: There we go. There we go.
4: Yeah.
3: Always a way forward. Now let's look at the consideration of technology in transforming transport as a whole. What innovations are actually making the biggest difference in fleet management, fuel efficiency, and driver safety?
4: That one there, actually, the main difference is the amount of computerized stuff happening in trucks. Especially, we've been testing a few of the newer model trucks, and everything is computerized. So even if there's some problem in it, it's you're plugging in a computer into the truck, and as you're plugging it in, it will tell you all the details over the last while, exactly what the driver did, if something went wrong, how it went wrong, and it's your mechanics as well. They don't just go and start on a truck. They first plug in a computer into it. So the technology is quite huge on it. So even it can even tell you, it gives you a percentage when you're driving. How good have you driven for the past week? It gives you 98%, 97%. So your latest trucks, the technology is absolutely brilliant on it.
3: So technology is brilliant, and it's meant to automate certain aspects of our work as civilizations to make it easier so that we can, as humanity, you know, reach a higher standard of delivery and ease on the physicality of what usually is done manually. So my question in this then is, you know, with this intervention of technology and advance in technological innovation, how does this technology and associations and organizations include the upskilling of truck drivers? What is necessary with regards to the upskilling and interfacing with the application of technology? And more importantly then, too, looking at a career path, for example, in logistics or trucking, are there existing opportunities that will be opening up and that could inspire a new generation to step into this industry?
4: In logistics, yes, there will be a few opportunities. It's a very demanding job, especially in logistics, because of trucks are running 24/7, so on. But something that's also become a very big thing in transport, a very sought-after job, is qualified diesel mechanics.
3: Right, interesting.
4: And you'll think a diesel mechanic might not earn much. Qualified diesel mechanics earn huge money. And because especially if you can specialize in a certain truck.
3: Right.
4: So as you're specializing in a certain product, it goes, and it's especially like since now they don't even call them mechanics, they call service technicians at the moment because of how good they are, what they do. Anything in diesel mechanics, be it in mining equipment or in trucks. In logistics and operations as well, there is quite a bit there, but that's if you're going on an office side. If you're going to work on a technical side, your mechanics are quite sought after.
3: Amazing to know, because sometimes that is not declared. Ideally, people think through technology that everything will be automated. We are not at that frontier and reality at this stage. Afzal, for someone wanting to, for example, start a transport business with one or two trucks, what are the biggest lessons they should understand before entering the industry?
4: The main mistake people make when a turnover is not profit. So, per truck, your turnover is very high. You'll make a lot of money on a turnover per truck. But with high turnover comes high expenses as well, very high expenses. And your main expense is obviously your fuel, your truck's payment. But what you have in transport is we call it you have two different expenses. You have your fixed expenses monthly, that's your insurance, your fuel, your driver. But there's money you have to keep aside as well, that is a big expense. At least once a year or so, you might need to change tires. So per truck and trailer on a unit, it's 26 tires. So you have to keep monthly money aside for tires, monthly money aside for your running costs, batteries, so on, stuff that might break, especially for breakdowns. So after you pay off your initial expenses, make sure you keep money aside for that type of stuff and try not, especially for new guys. A mistake that is made is to get their name in. They try to cut prices on the bigger guys. And once you cut prices, you realize you cut too much off and you left with too little to maintain your truck on it. And that you see a
3: Absolutely.
4: lot of people close down on it, yeah.
3: That could sink you 100%. The fixed versus the variable expenses. Man, I think you mentioned 24 tires. Can you imagine? That is an
4: 26 on it, yeah.
3: output. Incredible. Now, as the industry also changes rapidly, I mean, we've touched on the access level to what skills are required, but when we look at the human capacity element behind the freight industry and the importance of the human being behind the wheel, how what it needs to be considered and what support systems should companies actually be putting in place to address fatigue, mental health, and the very long hours on the road?
4: Sometimes we're having once in a while certain truck stops having wellness centers at the truck stops over a day where you'll have people checking blood pressure, blood sugar levels, and especially tell truck drivers stay away from energy drinks.
3: Oh, that's good
4: And
3: advice.
4: a very bad thing that is being done by certain drivers is mixing energy drinks with some headache powders.
3: Oh dear, that's not a good combo. But I guess it's education on that, and I like the idea of wellness stops. Hopefully, this would be continued. Is it up to the individual companies, or are there deeper partnerships in industry that can almost formalize this aspect of wellness stops and support along the road?
4: Actually, there's an independent company that goes at truck stops. They set up, they test people's blood pressure, blood sugar levels, and so on. Certain companies do that as well, and they have continuous checks on it. And like fuel drivers would say, they prefer cooking themselves in their own trucks, where they take a gas stove with or a small stove with, compared to eating daily takeouts, which is unhealthy.
3: Of course, of course.
4: So that's also your eating plan. And a lot of them will say that if you tell them after every couple hours, just stop, take a walk around instead of being sitting continuously in the truck. So just to check on it, and mental health plays a huge role on it. You'll see, especially on younger drivers, if they're newly married, got young families, certain of them come home once a month, others every 6 weeks are only at home, depending how far they're driving. People going to Congo could be coming back only after 3 months.
3: It is such a specific industry. Finally, Afzal, thank you for this conversation. Firstly, if you could leave South African truck drivers, the fleet owners, and logistics professionals with one message about the future of the industry, what would it be?
4: Transport and trucking, they're a very flexible nation. We're a very flexible nation at how we do stuff, you know. And we've always told people, we said it that time with the problems in Durban and KZN in 2021 or 2022, when there were burning trucks and with the flooding and so on. And we said it, the way we put it always was, just managed to get through the dark times. Today will be dark, tomorrow might be dark, but sometime soon the sun has to stand up again.
3: Right,
4: So you
3: right.
4: just abide out the dark days and hopefully it will come better on it. Hopefully that's, we've got a lot of problems in trucking. There's like you have to worry about hijacking, you have to worry about protesters looting, but sooner or later, you know, as long as you can just overcome those and you're good to go on it.
3: Loving it. Good to go. And also a call in then on greater industry players to collaborate, you know, not working in silos. I really believe that, yeah, through different thinking, we can create solutions. And as you indicated, you know, that's the path that we're taking. To all our truck drivers, the people in the industry of the freight industry, thank you for doing what you do. I mean, 80% of the country's goods are transported. It's incredible. Afzal, thank you for your time this morning.
4: Thank
3: All the
4: you.
3: best to you and the industry at large. Have a beautiful Friday and weekend.
4: You too, bye.
3: Goodbye. Afzal Ahmad, co-founder of SA Truck King Expo. It's 9 minutes before five. And yeah, we've got some time to play out that song chosen by one of our listeners. I'll tell you about that shortly. But just noting on X, Malume or Pekayo says, happiness, Angela, is to have a sense of inner peace that produces joy. Indeed. Right in the moment. What a pleasure. All right, let's go to this ad break and we come back. We're going to play out with a tune to make your Friday morning all that it needs to be.
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3: So maybe you don't realize it, but this, I promise you, is so. Every single step forward, even if it takes two steps back to take the next, is momentum in your life. That idea of keeping the energy flowing is what emotion is feeling, moving through, and then determining a state of being. And that's what we've discussed this morning. You know, happiness, it's not something we chase after. Certainly, it is aligned to your perspective, the way we see things. So there's so many little pieces of glory that you can take into your weekend and as we begin next week with Life Design, and with mentioning that it is all about just being present in that moment. Feeling what you feel is a beautiful human quality. Don't let anyone suppress that in you. But what you need to take charge of is not, particularly if the emotion is negative, not having that emotion take you for the ride, because you are in charge of your temple. The construct of the mind, body, soul, spirit is a beautiful thing. And you are the sovereign master of that. So may you step into that beauty, that essence of what is humanity, because it's all within yourself. Thank you to all the contributors this week and to Amandla and Zalma on production. And we play out this morning then with a beautiful choice by none other than, well, Lieutenant Commando Olani Flyboy on X. For some reason, it has been a golden oldie. I think Larry Colton and Wendy Moten, I know the song, I Believe, right? I Still Believe. That song this month has been See Me Through a lot, and it's That's an old song. There's no old and new. There's a present moment. Thank you. We'll play out with that. So that's your song choice. And Musa has your news at 5. From 5 to 6, Elvis Presley takes you through with the first take for South Africa from 6 to 9. Cathy Mokhlahlana and her full team will give you the national briefing. It's the weekend, first Friday, first. Have a good one. And we'll rejoin 3 to 5 a.m. for the quantum aspects in life. A very good morning. Have a beautiful day.
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0: In our top stories, Masondo resigns as PIC chairperson and IDEC head retracts claims in crime intelligence appointment. Good morning. Deputy Finance Minister David Masondo has resigned as chairperson of the board of the Public Investment Corporation. His resignation follows governance turmoil at Africa's largest asset manager and days ahead of a scheduled shareholder meeting where Finance Minister Enoch Godongwana was set to vote on removing the non-executive board. In a statement, Masondo maintains he acted with integrity to safeguard public servants' savings. Tsepo Mongwai reports.
1: Masondo's announcement comes after the precautionary suspension of CEO Patrick Dlamini and the subsequent resignation of six other non-executive board members. Masondo has defended the board's decision, reiterating that they acted in good faith to protect public funds and advance the recommendations of the Mpati Commission.
0: The head of the Investigating Directorate Against Corruption, Advocate Andrea Johnson, has apologised to former BMW engineer Dineo Mukwele at the Matlanga Commission. Johnson withdrew her previous description of her hiring as a token appointment. During 3 days of testimony, Johnson claimed she was inadequately qualified for the crime intelligence post. However, evidence before the commission shows Mukwele has key qualifications and experience in mechatronics and electronics. Commissioner Sandile Khumalo told Johnson he was initially left with the impression that Mukwele was a receptionist at BMW, only to discover her qualifications exceeded the requirements for the position.
2: From 273, which we can flight, it's about 12 certificates that I've counted. Because one of the requirements was that you must be familiar with computers, you must be familiar with finance, you must be familiar with how the public service works. So there's a series of them. I counted about 12. Cyber security being one of them on page 281. There's about 12.
0: And finally, oil prices have hit $100 a barrel for the first time since May as the escalating conflict in the Middle East reignites fears over global energy supplies. The prices of Brent crude oil spiked after Houthi militia in Yemen attacked oil tankers in the Red Sea, threatening a key export route that Saudi Arabia has used to bypass the Strait of Hormuz. Recapping the top story, Deputy Finance Minister David Masondo has resigned as chairperson of the board of the Public Investment Corporation. For SAFM News, I am Anne Musa.

0: And that brings the time now to 3 minutes past 5 o'clock. It's a Friday. Oh, the weekend, the 24th of July, 2026. Jumbo Africa. And a very warm welcome to First Take SA, the very first take of news and current affairs here at home and around the world. As we update you on what's happening in business, sports, traffic, and global headlines. Good morning, South Africa. I'm Elvis Preslin. Coming up this morning.
1: We should all remember that even if the court in Cape Town rules against him, or even if it rules in his favor, it does not necessarily halt the work of the committee.
0: The Western Cape High Court will deliver judgment today on President Cyril Ramaphosa's urgent bid to pause Parliament's Section 89 Impeachment Committee. And
2: traditional leadership is a partnership in engaging citizens in the importance about elections and the importance of participation. Because we see the system of traditional leadership as complementary to the elected democratic structures of councils.
0: The Electoral Commission of South Africa has called on South Africans to go out and vote in the upcoming local government elections in November. The call was made during a meeting between the IEC commissioners and royal leaders of South Africa, Rolesa. And then there's the sports news with Janet.
3: Good morning. After announcing funding, Gayton McKenzie tells sports federations they must get their own sponsors. I'll have details in 20 minutes.
0: That's all coming up later, but in the meantime, you can engage with us on this number, 086-000-2032. On the WhatsApp voice note, 082-692-3909. Keep them short, sweet, to the point, less than 40 seconds, and above all, you have to keep them clean. Post your comments on X, use the hashtag FirstTakeSA, hashtag SABC News underscore radio. There's the Facebook page, First Take SA on SAFM. You can like us there, become part and parcel of the family. Go to our website, click on the First Take SA link and download all the interviews you might have missed and those stories that we produce for podcasting right after the show. Today is D-Day. The Western Cape High Court will deliver judgment on President Cyril Ramaphosa's urgent bid to pause Parliament's Section 89 Impeachment Committee. Now, the president is seeking a 3-month suspension while he reviews the independent panel report, which found that he has a case to answer over the Palapala, or some would say Parapara, farm theft. The matter was heard over 2 days by a full bench last week. I want to know from you, what are your expectations from the Western Cape High Court on the possible judgment of President Cyril Ramaphosa and that urgent bid to pause Parliament's Section 89 Impeachment Committee? You can let me know. This number, WhatsApp, 082-692-3909. Let's now take a look at your weather forecast for today. There's an impact-based warning for a yellow level 2 warning. Damaging winds and waves that will result in localized disruption of small harbors and or ports for a short period of time. Small vessels at risk of taking on water and capsizing in the locality. Difficulty navigation and localized disruptions to beachfront activities. That's expected along the KwaZulu-Natal coast. In Pretoria today, it will be a fine day at 8 to 23 degrees. Johannesburg the same at 7 to 20. Vereeniging at 3 to 21. A partly cloudy day for Mbombela at 11 to 22. Polokwane, a fine day there. 7:24, the same for Mahikeng, 5:22. Vryburg at 2 to 20. Bloemfontein at 2 to 17. Kimberley at 2 to 18, Upington at 0 to 20 degrees. All those towns and cities can expect a fine day. Cape Town will be partly cloudy with early morning fog, fine from mid-morning with a light and variable wind. Moderate southerly to southeasterly from the afternoon at 10 to 18 degrees. George, partly cloudy, early morning light rain, fine by mid-morning, light and variable wind at 8 to 17. Gqeberha, partly cloudy, isolated showers and rain in the morning, fine in the afternoon. Light and variable wind at 12 to 17. Kumpu City, partly cloudy, isolated showers and rain, fine by the afternoon. A moderate to fresh southwesterly becoming light and variable in the afternoon at 11 to 16 degrees. Durban, a partly cloudy day, morning showers and rain, fine by late morning with a moderate fresh southerly to southwesterly at 15 to 21. Richards Bay, partly cloudy, isolated showers and rain, fresh strong southerly to southwesterly, moderate by the evening at 19:21. Last but not least, Pietermaritzburg, morning and evening fog patches, otherwise a partly cloudy day at 7 to 19 degrees. And that's your weather forecast brought to you by the South African Weather Service.
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0: We begin here. A Nigerian court visited a clandestine methamphetamine laboratory in Ogun State, now the site of the country's largest ever drug bust, as lawyers and the accused gathered on site to examine chemicals, equipment and other evidence cited in the prosecution's case. In May, the National Drug Law Enforcement Agency seized almost 2.7 tons of methamphetamine and chemicals or chemical materials worth around $363 million at the site. The discovery of the laboratory led to the largest drug bust of its kind in Nigeria's history. On Wednesday, the court took the unusual step of bringing the lawyers and the accused to the scene of the crime to examine the evidence firsthand. The suspects include both Mexican and Nigerian citizens. The agency's media director, Faye Baba Fahimi, said that the case pointed to a worrying shift in how international drug cartels are operating in Nigeria.
5: There seems to be an attempt by the drug syndicates, especially the cartels, the international cartels, trying to establish a production hub, that's meth production hub, within the southwest region of the country.
0: Tensions between the United States and the International Criminal Court, the ICC, have once again come into sharp focus following remarks by the U.S. Secretary of State Marco Rubio. He reportedly described elements within the court as lunatics and crazies, while reiterating Washington's long-standing position that no U.S. political or military officials would ever stand trial there, largely because the U.S. is not a signatory to the court's founding treaty, the Rome Statute. The comments have reignited debate about international criminal justice, accountability, and the limits of global legal institutions.
6: We've long had quarrels with them, and we have lunatics and crazies involved in the ICC that are talking about charging members of the U.S. military, maybe even the president or a future president, with crimes. I mean, it's not going to happen. It's just not going to happen. We are not members of that court. We never signed on to that treaty. They need to understand that. If people want to sign on and be a part of that stupid organization, they can. But we're not going to be a part of it, and they're not going to apply their jurisdiction to Americans. We're not going to tolerate it now or in the future. And we've warned them about it repeatedly. And now they're going to see the consequences of ignoring us.
0: Iranian drone strikes on intelligence sites in the Gulf region have triggered a high-level investigation by U.S. analysts, focusing on whether Moscow may have provided assistance in the attacks. Tracy Boomgard has more.
7: According to early intelligence assessments, officials are examining the possibility that Russia supplied either advanced drone technology or critical targeting information that enabled the strikes. While Iran has significantly expanded its drone capabilities in recent years, analysts say the precision and coordination seen in these attacks have raised questions about external support. The United States has not publicly confirmed Russia's involvement, but the investigation reflects deepening concerns about military cooperation between Tehran and Moscow, particularly as both countries face increasing pressure from Western sanctions. Security experts warn that any confirmed collaboration could mark a significant escalation, potentially reshaping geopolitical dynamics and further straining relations between global powers.
0: And that is how we come to an end of the last installment of International Matters for the week.
4: Elvis Presley is leading the conversation all across South Africa right now. Now. Stay tuned to SAFM.
0: Indeed, we're leading that conversation because we want to know from you what are your expectations on the possible judgment today on President Cyril Ramaphosa's urgent bid to pause Parliament's Section 89 impeachment committee. Let me know on the Facebook page as well as on the Twitter handle and the WhatsApp voice notes. Brings the time now to 14 minutes past five. The city of Ekurhuleni insists that the removal of office furniture by the Germiston sheriff is not due to unpaid service providers, but rather a dispute over sheriff fees. The city says the capital amounts have already been settled. While officials say urgent legal steps are underway to recover the assets, the incident has raised questions about governance, financial management, and administrative processes within the metro. We joined on the line by ANC Ekurhuleni Regional Secretary Jongisizwe Dlabati to respond to these developments. A very good morning to you and welcome.
8: Good morning, Pra Elvis, and good morning to the listeners of SAFM, and thank you very much for the opportunity.
0: Mr. Dlabati, let's start off with the basics. How did it get to a point where the sheriff was now removing furniture from a municipal building?
8: Yeah, it was rather an unfortunate situation. And as you have said, that we issued a statement as a city confirming that the 8.1 million, which was the capital amount, it was long paid. What was at dispute is the sheriff fees, which they claimed about 3 million of executing that collection. And the city has since lodged a legal dispute in that regard. And we were really taken aback by the action that was taken by the sheriff, mindful of the fact that the matter is disputed. And we strongly believe that that which has happened, it was unfortunate. It did not have to happen. And we are still considering legal action against what we consider as unfortunate removal of our furniture. Speaking to you now, having consulted with the department yesterday, because I have been following through on the issue, I can confirm to you that there has been an interaction with the sheriff and that our EMPD will be collecting back our furniture and that there is an arrangement that is in place with the sheriff.
0: Mm. Has the incident disrupted operations at the city and what impact has it had on service delivery?
8: No, certainly it has not impacted on the operation of the city because we're not even speaking about a large quantity of furniture. It's just a few furniture that is within the head office. So it has nothing to do with furniture that is used in the ordinary course of providing services. So we can assure you and the rest of the listeners, more importantly, the community of Ekurhuleni, that that which has been removed as furniture, it's not directly linked to the provision of services. The city continues to provide the services as required by the local government object.
0: Now, the capital amount you mentioned was 8 million rand. The fees for the sheriff is 3 million rand, which seems a bit excessive. Now, this matter may be referred to an oversight body. Does the ANC support a full investigation into what happened here?
8: We certainly do support that because it appears to be unreasonable. And many a times, institutions of government are taken for granted. Prices are being inflated. And I've been very clear that amongst other things that we need to do as an institution is to ensure that we pay reasonable prices, or rather that whatever procurement that takes place is economical. And it is within the right of the city, and we support that, to dispute any amounts that are inflated so that government is not taken for granted, that people can willy-nilly charge over-inflated prices. So we support the legal dispute in that regard, and as I've indicated to you, there's already an interaction with the sheriff, and we are hoping that there will be an amicable solution, because the city does insist that which the sheriff must charge, it must be within the legislated tariffs that are provided for sheriffs. So we definitely support any form of investigation in this regard.
0: I thank you so much for your time. That was ANC Ekurhuleni Regional Secretary Jongisizwe Dlabathi. We send a request to the city of Ekurhuleni, but they are yet to respond. We should have actually sent one to the sheriff as well.
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0: The Build One South Africa board, BOSA, has resolved to terminate the membership of the Gauteng MPL Ayanda Ali Payne following an internal disciplinary process. The matter has been under consideration since July 2025, with the party saying it made repeated efforts at engagement and mediation. The BOSA board chairperson, Stevens Mokhalapa, elaborates.
12: The board has resolved and decided to terminate the membership of Ayanda Ali. This has been a long protracted dispute that was started in July last year, and all the efforts has been put in place to try and mediate and come up with an amicable resolution, which has not yielded any results. Ayanda Ali was given an opportunity to appeal the decision of the board as per the constitution of Build One South Africa, and she has elected not to appeal the decision of the board. Hence, the decision of the board stands that Ayanda Ali's membership of Build One South Africa has been terminated. Also, that means that the seat of the Gauteng legislature for Build One South Africa is vacant. Mrs. Ayanda Ali, all the best in her future endeavors, and we thank her for service to the organization.
0: And that was the BOSA board chairperson, Stevens Mokhalapa. We extended invitation to Ms. Ayanda Ali, but she has yet to respond.
4: First Take SA, 5 to 6 a.m.
0: Brings the time now to 5:51. Over 200 mine workers employed by Tau Mining in the Northern Cape are battling to recover their money after they were unfairly dismissed in 2017. They took the matter to the Labour Court in Johannesburg and won the case in April this year. Despite this, they are yet to

0: And that was Tebogo Msimanga with that report.
1: Africa Brief, an overview of top economic stories on the continent with Victor Khomoeswana, author of Africa is Open for Business and Africa Bounces Back.
0: Jumbo Victor, let's start off with the Vodacom Group. They announced an increase in investment in Mozambique.
2: Mambo Poa Elvis, yeah, data centers are going to be part of this 5G communication. You know, when you operate a company like Vodacom in a country like Mozambique or anywhere, there are often requirements, regulatory requirements that you must have. You must keep the data local, and that's what a data center does. Of course, in South Africa, I think Vodacom has about three in Midrand in the Western Cape. I can't remember where the third one is, but it's how you're going to drive industrialization in the era of the Internet of Things, and this is just a commitment that Shamir Joseph, the CEO, announced on Wednesday after the meeting with the president of Mozambique, Daniel Chapo. So it shows that, yeah, although it's lagging MTN, it is entrenching itself and solidifying its positions in those companies, in countries that it's operating.
0: And Dangote secures a record $2.5 billion investment to expand the Lagos refinery.
2: Yeah, he's going to drive it up to more than 650 barrels per day. Remember, he built this $20 billion refinery to produce 650,000 barrels per day. Now, he tested it a few weeks ago to see if it can go to 700, and that's not where he's going. And he wants to make it even more than 1,000, a million. So he's saying, I need to raise the money. When you spend $20 billion of your own money, Elvis, to build such a refinery and it's a success, now he's planning to list it. And that valuation values put the value at $40 billion, which means he's going to make back his money by just listing it. But he went to private equity investors, including people and private individuals like Nigerian billionaire Samir Otedola. He went to Afrexim Bank, he went to AFC, he went to London and raised a bit of that money that's going to enable him to expand the capacity. So when he lists it, he can value it at that bigger production capacity.
0: And Guinea's first half bauxite exports hit record high on the Chinese demand.
2: Yeah, from about 99.8 million tons to 114 million tons. Remember, 70% of China's aluminium imports or bauxite imports, which goes into making aluminium, comes from Guinea. And what is aluminium for? When you make an aeroplane, you need a strong body, but you don't need it to be heavy. So engineers like to measure what they call strength to weight. So although steel is stronger, for you to make it, you're going to have heavy aeroplanes. So that's why in aeroplanes they use things like aluminium. So just part of industrialization requires that bauxite, and Guinea is locked in. If you're exporting already 70% of China's imports, you know you are a primary. Guinea was trying to limit the quotas that can be exported, but it is yet to enforce that, because if you have one customer like that, you are not going to have a lot of bargaining power.
0: Thank you so much for that update. Victor Khomoeswana, the author of Africa is Open for Business. His latest book is Africa Bounces Back. He's also the Executive Director for Marketing and Communication at the University of Limpopo.
1: SAFM Sport with Janet Witten.
0: 31 million spent on soccer, Janet, and now the sports minister, Gayton McKenzie, has hit back at his critics over the hockey saga.
3: That's right. That issue went viral when hockey star Ongeziwe Mali wrote an open letter revealing that the teams have had to crowdfund in order to raise money to go to the World Cup. As you say, McKenzie announced a grant of 3 million rand to help them yesterday, but now he's followed that with criticism. He says all federations must raise sponsors themselves and that government can't always be the emergency funder. But he is still facing backlash, of course, in the wake of that 31 million rand that was spent on travel to the World Cup. The Commonwealth Games in Glasgow were officially opened by King Charles last night. The night included the opening ceremony and the parade of athletes from 74 nations, in which lawn bowler Bridget David Hasselman, and wheelchair basketballer Sean Williams carried the South African flag. There was some action for Team South Africa yesterday in Lawn Bowls when Rick Muller started well.

0: delivering a 2-0 victory over Singapore in the singles.
1: Yeah, it was definitely a bit nervous the first couple of ends. Once I think I got through the first two, I was okay. I'd settled down and started playing like I can. So, yeah. Yeah, look, I have played on indoor quite a bit, but mainly overseas. We don't really have much in the way of indoor back home, but we do have one two-rink indoor that we did practice quite a bit on, so I spent a lot of time on that. So, but, yeah, it's still, you know, you've got to get used to it. It's a little bit quicker than what we're used to in the speed, but...
0: The women's pair then lost in the tiebreak against Tonga. The team will be in action again today in boxing, gymnastics, lawn bowls, para bowls, swimming and wheelchair basketball. Ecuadorian Richard Carapaz launched a decisive attack during the final climb to secure a solo victory on stage 18 of the Tour de France. Overall leader Tadej Pogacar is still 4.5 minutes in the lead after the GC contenders stayed with the peloton. In cricket news, Indian wonder kid Vaibhav Suryavanshi scored a maiden T20 half century in a 7-wicket victory over Zimbabwe in Harare. Put into bat after losing the toss in the first of three matches, Zimbabwe made just 125 for 7 in their 20 overs. India reached the target with 40 balls to spare. Lewis Hamilton is feeling confident ahead of the Hungarian Grand Prix a year after what he described as his own rock bottom when he suggested Ferrari hire a new driver. But his form this season has looked much better and he's now confident they are heading in the right direction.
2: I mean, we've had good results for the team. We've been moving in the right direction in the past kind of second half of the first half of the season. So that's been a positive. Obviously, I want to maximise this weekend, as I do try to maximise each weekend, but I think we've had more to extract in the past couple of weekends, which I haven't, so the goal is to do that this weekend.
0: And finally, in some boxing news, former heavyweight champion Anthony Joshua is keen to show he's still got what it takes to return to the top of the division when he fights Christian Prenger in Jeddah tomorrow. He last fought in December when he broke Jake Paul's jaw. But 10 days later, he survived a fatal car crash in which two close friends were killed. He admits he has something to prove in this fight.
3: I just want to win. I'm motivated, I'm passionate, and I just want to show to myself how good I am. This is a chance for me to prove that all the training that my team's put in, you know, is paying off. They want to see everything that they put into me pay off. I'm just a product. They keep pushing me, and on Saturday I'll show that everything that they've told me and the work that I've done has not been in vain, you know? So yeah, that's it. Who knows? Can he knock me out? I really don't believe it, but only God knows that.
0: Quick note before I go on golf, Ernie Els is 2 shots behind leader Percy Cameron at the Senior Open at Gleneagles. And that is it for me from Sport for this morning. As always, stay safe.
4: Thank you, Janet. That brings the time now to a shade after 5:30. It's time for your news headlines with Anne.
5: Good morning. Thanks, Elvis. In the headlines, Deputy Finance Minister David Masondo has resigned as chairperson of the board of the Public Investment Corporation. His resignation follows governance turmoil at Africa's largest asset manager. A huge stash of drugs, knives, cell phones and money have been confiscated during surprise raids at Westville Prison in Durban as the Department of Correctional Services cracked down on contraband. And the United States has expanded its trade offensive, announcing a new round of tariffs on imports from 60 countries, including South Africa, in a move that's expected to reshape global trade and further strain relations with several U.S. partners. I'll have details on these and other stories at 6.
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7: Good morning, a good start of the Friday. If you're driving Pietermaritzburg to Durban, we can give the all clear. There is a breakdown going into Key Ridge on your way to Durban, but it's in the three-lane section. So you've still got 2 lanes to get vehicles and trucks past there. It should be okay. Just don't want to go rear-ending it, though. Also, a stationary vehicle coming out of Durban to watch for, just past the M13. So before you get to Spaghetti Junction, passing Sherwood, the left lane is currently closed there. Big crash overnight between Vilka Plaza and the Frankfurt Freda exit. That scene has been cleared, so there shouldn't be any backlogging there. Free of any major roadworks around the Joburg Highway network. The overnight roadworks, Gilulis, Linksfield Bay have been lifted. Clear of any mist through Emmalafenny. That's really important. The N12, you've got a good run through Ochies this Friday morning. And driving into Cape Town looks pretty good as well. The N1 inbound clear through to the city centre. Just on your way out of town, though, there is a big My City bus stuck on the N1 just out by Marine Drive. It's in the left lane. Watch out for that. N2 looking good inbound as well. But those lights on Marine Drive and Dolphin Beach are still out. Watch for another busy run out of Tableview and surrounds this morning. With your traffic update for SABC News, I'm Rob Byrne.
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4: The Rand is trading at 16 Rand 82 to the dollar, 22 Rand 37 to the pound sterling, and 19 Rand 15 to the euro. The euro is trading at $1.13, and the dollar is at 163 yen 77 in Japan. In Brazil, $1 is trading at 5 reals 08. In Russia, at 78 rubles 29. In India, at 96 rupees 57. And in China, that very same dollar will change hands at 6 yuan 77. Let's turn to commodities, where gold is trading at $4,024. Platinum at $1,572 per ounce, while the price of Brent crude oil, which I warned yesterday will hit it, is today at $100.55 a barrel. I saw it coming.
6: First Take SA on SAFM, Monday to Friday, 5 to 6 a.m.
4: Well, you can let me know what's on your mind this morning. I want to know your expectations from the Western Cape High Court on the possible judgment of President Cyril Ramaphosa's urgent bid to pause Parliament's Section 89 impeachment committee. This after they will deliver it today. The president is seeking a 3-month suspension while he reviews the independent panel report, which found that he has a case to answer over the Parapara farm theft. The matter was heard over 2 days by a full bench last week. So let me know what's on your mind on the voice notes.
8: Good morning, Sir Elvis. Sir Elvis, two things. As we know, the member has a lot of money, he's a multi-billionaire. He might use a brown envelope to buy himself a favor. But again, the second point is, now that the Madlanga Commission is there, is making revelations, and these other courts, they are watching, they might not take the bait now. And we are going to win today. It's carrying on. I thank you.
9: But Africa, Sir Elvis, I doubt if the court in Cape Town will decide, or will the judgment will be contrary to what the Constitutional Court has actually decided, for lack of a better word. So I don't think they'll go against the Constitutional Court judgment. Thank you. This is Sebis.
10: Good morning, Elvis, and the First Tech SA team. This is Sakile Ntsukwini from Womhlabyalingana. You know, Elvis, in regard to the president's matter, I expect the Western Cape High Court to rule in his favor, citing that he be allowed to exercise his right. Thank you.
11: Good morning, Mr. President. This is Matebola. Yeah, we're waiting for that judgment. Hopefully, it will favor Ramaphosa. They will grant Ramaphosa a permission to take that matter to review, so that we will see drag until 2029, so that we'll remove these politicians so nicely from the voting side. But for now, we want to see Madlanga end in a good way, Ramaphosa take a good decision, and reflect on everything that will happen on Madlanga Commission. We want to see our police overhauled and become good again. Good morning, this is Akma Tebola.
12: Well, honestly, the government hasn't provided any real plan to solve the water crisis problems. It is also a bleak future, considering that the people of Hammanskraal and Giyane and across several other drought-hit districts in the country will still be dependent on rains. I believe they have now realized that they have voted only a bunch of ineffective and loudmouth hooligans. Peter Rampahlele Mashid, good morning.
4: On the Facebook, Shlengani says, morning, Tata Elvis. The president is a citizen of the Republic, and he has every right to review the panel findings because the report says, and I quote, he may have a case to answer. Not that he has a case to answer, says Shlengani, as I happen to understand the English language. Others are allowed to review and appeal the findings of commissions. But because Ramaphosa is coming from one of the weak tribes in the country, he cannot. For 17 years, Zuma is appealing the findings or decisions taken by the High Court and or the Constitutional Court. But heaven is not falling apart. Bravo, says Shlengani. This one coming in, and he continues. He says the Western Cape is going to grant the president his request for a 3-month suspension of that tribalistic bias panel report. Tendani Sabara says, morning, I expect the Western Cape High Court judge to make the judgment impartially, unemotionally, and without any political influence. Above all, I think the judgment will go either way, and as the public, we must accept whatever judgment is going to be taken today. But we just have to expect appeals after this much-awaited judgment, he says. Bramoro says, the president is likely to be disappointed by the incoming judgment, but he shouldn't despair as long as he's innocent of any crime. Happy weekend, Mzansi, he says. Monde Yeko says, my expectation is that the High Court should decide the matter strictly on the law and the Constitution and not on politics. If the president has demonstrated valid legal grounds for an interim suspension, the court should grant it. If not, the parliament must be allowed to continue with its constitutional oversight role. Whatever the outcome of the judgment should reinforce the principles that no one is above the law, that due process must be followed, and that the separation of powers between the courts and the parliament is respected. Most importantly, the decision should strengthen public confidence in South Africa's constitutional democracy, he says, Monde Yeko. TG says this matter is not urgent, so the court will give a judgment that will be about law, not political witch hunts and gimmicks, and I'm concerned about this issue. Look, the serious matter now is about the way IDAC and the NPA under the likes of Johnson and Batoy and the president needs to act swiftly in this regard and remove the cabal from counterintelligence and IDAC and NPA before it is too late. Imagine people being arrested for the future reference, and this has never happened to any country, and now it seems that the cabal is in charge and even the so-called ministers and parliamentarians are following instructions from the cabal. Lastly, people must remember that back in the 60s and 70s and late 80s, Kenya, Tanzania and Uganda, an Asian problem that forced these three countries to expel many people who were seen as powerful and racist against the black people of those countries. Also, who had all the money and the power because of the proximity of the former oppressors. That is the one from TG. You can keep them coming. We'll read them as we continue.
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4: The Western Cape High Court will deliver judgment today on President Cyril Ramaphosa's urgent bid to pause Parliament's Section 89 Impeachment Committee. The matter was heard over 2 days by a full bench last week. Political analyst Professor Zwelinzima Ndebvu says the ruling will have major implications for both the presidency and parliament. He spoke to our parliamentary reporter, Celine Merrington.
15: The judgment from the Western Cape High Court is very important in clarifying as to whether the president is within his right to approach this particular court and ask it to review certain parts of this particular judgment. It is also very important for the committee itself to clarify its mandate to ensure that as it proceeds with this work, it is confident that it is on the right track, is doing what is expected of them. There are no legal challenges to the processes that is going to undertake. For President Ramaphosa, we should all remember that even if the court in Cape Town rules against him, or even if it rules in his favor, it does not necessarily have the work of the committee. So it is clarifying what are the provisions in terms of the work of this committee. It also talks to whether the committee can probe and what scope should it probe.
4: And that was Zelene Merrington with that report, speaking to political analyst Professor Zwelinzima Ndebvu.
6: Elvis Presley is leading the conversation all across South Africa right now. Now. Stay tuned to SAFM.
4: Brings the time now to 5:44. A new Section 27 report says that South Africa's 2025 health budget does not meet the needs of women, particularly those in poor and rural areas. It finds underinvestment in infrastructure is limiting access to care, while floods and heat waves are damaging facilities and increasing demand. The report notes 89% of professional nurses are women, and that women do not do most unpaid care work, yet funding to support them remains low. Section 27 is calling for a gender-responsive and climate-resilient health budget and says government must close the gap between policy commitments and actual spending. To elaborate further on the report, we joined on the line by budget analyst for Section 27, Machidisho Lenkwasa. A very good morning to you and welcome.
16: Good morning, and good morning to all your listeners.
4: Ms. Lenkwasa, your report shows that the 2025-26 health budget doesn't commit to climate-resilient facilities or backup water and energy. Given the repeated floods and the infrastructure failures we've seen in the country, what specific budget lines or reallocations would you say are most urgently needed to make those facilities climate ready?
16: So that is exactly what our report seeks to reflect on. So over the past few years, we've seen the rise in increasing extreme weather events. I mean, we can forget the deadly floods that happened in KZN and the Eastern Cape in 2022. But since then, there's been numerous flooding this year. We really just see health facilities being damaged, which plays a twofold role, because health facilities are supposed to be there for people to heal people in the face of climate shocks and in the face of disaster, and instead they are also being destroyed by the very disaster that they're also there to provide care for, right? And so we really see that one of the ways that the these disasters happen and what the state then ends up doing is that provinces have to reallocate money from other areas. So perhaps they had funding towards getting medicine, towards getting services, right? And they have to reallocate that so that they can urgently repair health facilities, clinics that are damaged by floods. And so we're really calling for particularly a reinvestment in the infrastructure in our country, to be in social infrastructure in our communities, so that we can have health facilities, clinics that are resilient, that no matter if there is a flood or if there is a drought or any sort of disaster, that we have buildings that can withstand the test of time. I think we've already seen there have been buildings that were built, clinic health facilities that were built many, many decades ago before our democratic dispensation, and they are still standing today, albeit dilapidated and not maintained as they should. But the buildings that we have today in our health facilities, if we're even building new health facilities, are just quick to be destroyed by these disasters. And really, it does compromise the right to access quality healthcare services for all people in this country.
4: Now, you've seen this on the ground because you work with the Eastern Cape Health Crisis Action Coalition after the Ikumani floods. 3 years later, the people are still in disaster centres with increased MDR-TB risk. What does that case study tell us about the gap between government commitments on disaster response and what's actually funded in the health budget?
16: Yeah, I mean, this case study and just working alongside women's groups in the Eastern Cape has been quite painful because we know that we have the interventions, the tools, including our tax money. You know, our public finances are supposed to, if we're going to be paying taxes, be it through our income tax, be it through if you're lucky to have a job in this country, in this economy, but also like just paying through VAT or fuel levy, we would expect that money be used in the best interest of the lives of the people in our country. But when you engage, or in our case study that we saw, just engaging with communities, especially women in rural communities, women in marginalized communities that we saw, for instance, in Ikumani, who have so much to offer and have contributed so much to our country. But when it comes to disaster relief and our budget, it doesn't speak to those women at all. Decisions aren't made engaging the most marginalized people and how these interventions are supposed to help them. And what that also then means is that we miss out on the opportunity to do social audits. So when, for instance, there's money that's allocated that's supposed to be building health facilities, that's supposed to be for disaster relief, when that money gets stolen or that money is not spent, so there's underspending, we only find out later, after the money's been stolen, after the underspending has occurred, when the Auditor General announces the poor spending rate, but by then the damage is already done, yes. And it is the woman there who then have to carry the consequences of that. So that's really what we have been seeing in our case studies there.
4: Now, Machirisa, we're going to continue this discussion on our podcast, but that's where we got to leave it for now. Just after 6 o'clock, we'll call you back. That is Section 27 Budget Analyst Machirisa Lungwasa, and there's a lot more to discuss.
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4: President Cyril Ramaphosa has released the National Water Action Plan following a meeting of the National Water Crisis Committee at the Union Buildings. The plan sets out short, medium and long-term actions to stabilise failing municipal systems, increase infrastructure investment and tackle corruption in the water sector. For reaction on the National Water Action Plan, we're joined on the line by WaterCan Executive Manager Dr. Ferial Adam. A very good morning to you, Doctor, and welcome.
17: Good morning, Alison, to your listeners. Thank you for having me on your show.
4: This is probably good news for you because the National Water Action Plan commits to ring-fencing water revenues and increasing infrastructure investment. From your perspective at WaterCan and the work on the ground, how realistic is it that municipalities will actually ring-fence those funds given the history of revenue being diverted to other services?
17: Yes, I think that the whole plan, we see that is finally a recognition of a water crisis in the country. But I think that the ring fencing is not going to just happen by telling municipalities to do it. So they're going to have to make sure that this happens in one particular, in some way or another. And one of the ways that the president actually mentioned was to have incentives. So what's going to happen, in my view, is that municipalities will probably not get grants if they don't ring-fence that funding. So I think that they will be forced to do that.
4: Now, the president compared this plan to the energy reforms that ended load shedding. Water infrastructure is far more decentralized than Eskom, I would believe. But what are the biggest differences that could make this same approach harder to deliver in the water sector, you think?
17: So water is fundamentally different, and it's also a lot more complex in terms of delivery. So you've got, you know, with Eskom, you've got one utility that is providing electricity, et cetera. But with water, you've got 140 municipalities. You've got water boards. And many of the municipalities do not have the level of technical or finance and governance capacity, so that makes it even more difficult. You've got the smaller, very small municipalities compared to the metros, and they all function differently. They have different, you know, ethos. So I think that is what's going to be the challenge. It's not just, you can't paint all municipalities as the same.
4: As Watercan, you identified corruption and criminality as some of the key issues, and also points to diffuse accountability in municipalities. What specific accountability measures in this plan gives you any confidence that we'll see delivery on the ground, not just more meetings and reports?
17: Yeah, I mean, I think it is one of the things we're saying. We've got so many reports, so many commitments. We need to actually see the delivery and the implementation of a plan. And, you know, that is something that we'll have to be watching, because we've got so many speeches, so many committees, even in water, that we want to see what's going to make this one different. I think the one thing that is concerning about the National Action Plan that has been rolled out is, well, there's two. One is the complete focus on saying, well, it's not working, we're going to get the private sector involved. But without realizing that we have to strengthen our municipalities for other reasons as well. Even if you take away the water competency, municipalities still have to provide other services, and it's totally ignoring that. It's ignoring the accountability that we need to hold municipalities, you know, and governance where they're failing. And it's very, very little. Actually, there's nothing said about civil society in this plan. Nothing at all, which makes us a bit worried that the way this the approach is more of a technocratic and investment-driven approach rather than looking at water as a constitutional right, and it is a concern.
4: So in the short term, because there's our long-term plans, in the short term, while these long-term reforms roll out, what should residents in the worst-affected municipalities expect to see change in the next 6 to 12 months, for instance, like Hammanskraal?
17: Right, so I think that that is where I think we can, if this is going to work, we need to see some, you know, projects going forward, and that would be simple ones, like repairs being done much quicker, leaks being fixed, overflowing manholes being fixed, improvements to repairs, and then releasing water quality results. If municipalities are testing water quality monthly, let people know monthly what the quality is that they're drinking. I think those are the kinds of things we'd want to see. It's simple things that can be done in the next 6 to 12 months. You know, let me give you an example where we are a little bit cautiously optimistic here, is that in Johannesburg, they're busy repairing reservoirs. We've been arguing about, you know, saying we need to have ring-fenced funding for repairs, and that's been taking a long time. It's still not even there yet, and projects are being delayed. So reservoirs that are supposed to have been completed in August are now pushed out till next year, and we can't even get a timeline on that. So I'm cautious about how optimistic we can be.
4: Now, this plan also talk about private sector investment and new partnerships to stabilize the failing systems that we have. What safeguards does Watercan think are needed, really, to ensure private involvement doesn't drive up cost for poor and rural households who are already struggling with access?
17: I think for us, the important thing here is that we need to remember that the constitutional right to water, that must not be forgotten, so that even if the private sector is involved, and that's where we're concerned, is that what happens to the most vulnerable in terms of water access? And so the bottom line is, if you're having private sector involved, they should not replace the state's responsibility to ensure equitable supply of water. And that is the one thing we're saying must be there. The second thing is, we have to have transparency. We have to know how the tenders are being issued, the decisions being made, the companies that are decided. And that needs to be made public, because it's when things are public that we can effect change and we can guard against the corruption that has been there for so long, right?
4: I thank you so much for your time and joining us this morning. You can let me know. And that, of course, was Dr. Feriel. What am I talking about? Ferial Adam, not Haffergy, my former colleague. So that was Ferial Haffergy from Watercan, the executive manager there. So what's on your mind this morning? You can let me know what's on your mind on the voice notes.
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8: Sir Elvis, here we go again. Bramoro is all the way from Ghana. And in Ghana today, they are busy extorting, they are destroying, they are shutting down on the businesses, the Standard Bank, MTN, you name it. They are fighting us. They said South Africa is a failing state. But he is busy here in South Africa, commenting on our issues, even telling us what to do, how to do it, and what to do even around the foreign nationals. Thank you.
4: Well, you can keep them coming and let me know what's on your mind in relation to that question. Your expectations from that judgment today, like Dandani said earlier, you expect the Western High Court judge to make their judgment impartially, unemotionally, and without any political due influence. Above all, he thinks the judgment will go either way. So let me know what's on your mind. But that's where we got to leave it for the week. From the team, Molobogeng Sabidi, Tracy Boomgard, and Marumo Kakana. Our senior producer, Ronald Piri. Our technical producer, Lerato Mtyabile, and Tando Mtiwa. And executive producer, Butsi Lokoto. I'm Elvis Presley. We'll see you on Monday, same time, same place. Ciao for now. Arrivederci!

0: In our top stories, Masondo resigns as PIC chairperson and US announces a new round of tariffs. Good morning. Deputy Finance Minister David Masondo has resigned as chairperson of the Board of the Public Investment Corporation. His resignation follows governance turmoil at Africa's largest asset manager and just days ahead of a scheduled shareholder meeting where Finance Minister Enoch Godongwana was set to vote on removing the non-executive board. In a statement, Masondo maintains he acted with integrity to safeguard public servants' savings. Tsepo Mongai reports.
1: Masondo's announcement comes after the precautionary suspension of CEO Patrick Dlamini and the subsequent resignation of six other non-executive board members. Masondo has defended the board's decision, reiterating that they acted in good faith to protect public funds and advance the recommendations of the Mpati Commission.
0: A major contraband crackdown at Westville Prison in Durban has led to the seizure of drugs, knives, cell phones and cash. The Department of Correctional Services says officers from various facilities conducted a surprise overnight operation, searching prison cells and inmates. The operation follows a two-day search conducted last week after intelligence reports revealed drugs hidden inside plumbing pipes and other compromised areas of the prison. National Commissioner Makgoti Tobagale says the department is determined to sustain the fight against illegal items being smuggled into prisons.
2: We were able to take out 2,417 slopes of dacha. We were able to take out 1,353 Mandrax tablets. We were able to take out around 500 Wunga tablets. We were also able to identify the places where this amount of drugs would be stored. For instance, because our facilities are quite old, the inmates and some of our members actually target spaces where there would be vulnerability in terms of infrastructure.
0: The Madlanga Commission has questioned the legal basis for corruption charges pursued by the Investigating Directorate Against Corruption against former BMW engineer Dineo Mukwele, who was appointed as Crime Intelligence Brigadier. Commissioner Sesi Baloyi challenged Johnson on claims that Mukwele's appointment constituted gratification under the Prevention and Combating of Corrupt Activities Act. Baloyi argued that there was no evidence to support that allegation.
3: If you do not have documents that show the facts on which this charge or this part 25.3 is founded, if you don't have any such documents, then this was an arbitrary decision not based on any facts. And because of it being an arbitrary decision, it is a use of investigative powers for ulterior purposes. If it is not explained satisfactorily for ulterior purposes, then we have that to ask the question, what was the purpose?
0: Justice and Constitutional Development Minister Mamoloko Kubai says tightening of the country's borders is important to curb cross-border crime. Kubai, in her capacity as chairperson of the Interministerial Committee on Migration, is working with Home Affairs to enforce border security, fast-track immigration cases through specialized virtual priority courts and manage repatriation centers near national borders. She was speaking at the Khalema Mutlante Foundation Winter Seminar, where she outlined the importance of implementing the plan.
4: We have a lot of illicit activities that are happening, stolen cars, goods, that tax, we lose a lot of money on tax, the illicit cigarettes, illicit alcohol, and groceries that are passing and goods that we need to deal with. So the tightening there will help us deal with the issues of crime, and organized crime will help us deal with the issue of migration. That's why this plan is important for us to implement.
0: And finally, the United States has widened its trade measures, announcing a new round of tariffs on imports from 60 countries, including South Africa. The tariffs come into effect today and are expected to have significant implications for global trade, while adding pressure to relations between Washington and several of its trading partners. Shoen Bryce Peace reports.
5: South Africa has been placed in the highest tariff tier with a 12.5% duty on its exports to the United States. The decision comes at an already difficult moment in Pretoria's relationship with the Trump administration. South Africa's Department of Trade, Innovation and Competition argued that it should not be subject to the new tariffs because it already had robust laws prohibiting forced labor, has ratified the International Labor Organization's core conventions, and has enforcement mechanisms to prevent goods produced with forced labor from entering its supply chains. The Trump administration says the tariffs are designed to protect American workers, but critics argue that the measures are viewed as its latest effort to preserve its broader protectionist trade agenda after courts blocked its earlier approach.
0: Recapping the top story, Deputy Finance Minister David Masondo has resigned as chairperson of the board of the Public Investment Corporation. For SFM News, I am Anne Musa.
6: It's a very good morning to you in your SFM sports headlines. It is athletics. Team South Africa begin its Commonwealth Games medal hunt in Glasgow. And we also bring you news of Kaizer Chiefs. They've made Kanyisa Mayo's move permanent. We'll find out more at around 6:30.
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8: Good start this Friday morning. Give you all clear around MLSN if you're venturing in and out of the province of Mpumalanga, between Mpumalanga and Gauteng. No mist to worry about. N12 MLSN Oki is looking clear. Good run, Pretoria down to Joburg this morning using Route 1. The R21 for your early morning flight connections coming out of Pretoria looks good as well. And no major backlogging for the first time this week on the N12. Protea Glen, Lanesia through to Eldorado Park. That route is fine. Durban, just a heads up from today. The N3 coming inbound from Pavilion Mall to Spaghetti Junction, you'll be shifted to the newly constructed lanes. That's to get you on the new part so they can keep widening the highway by working on the existing part. So all of that change up from today. It's been busy the last couple of days coming into Spaghetti Junction. It probably will be, particularly as motorists become familiar with that. So just driving into from Pinetown to Durban across the course of today and probably the next couple of days, just anticipate some delays, I guess. Cape Town, AZ Bourbon, clogged up out of Mitchell's Plain, and no traffic lights, Marine Drive at Dolphin Beach Hotel. Day 5 of the outage there. With your traffic updates, I'm Rob Byrne.
7: The National Briefing on SAFM. Clarity, context, and conversation. This is where the day begins with Kathy Mutlatlana on the National Briefing.

0: It's 6:08. You're listening to the National Briefing. Welcome, welcome to the show. I'm Kathy Mutlahlana. It's Friday, the 24th of July. It may be a Friday, but I tell you what, it's going to be a busy and packed news day. Certainly lots for us to keep tabs with as the morning unfolds. Well, the big one for the day will undoubtedly be what happens at the Western Cape High Court. In less than 4 hours, three judges of that court will decide whether the president can pause Parliament's Palapala impeachment process in its tracks. The immediate question is a legal one. The consequence, however, is profoundly political. If Ramaphosa loses, he could become the first sitting Democratic president forced to appear before an impeachment committee and to testify under oath and face cross-examination over the foreign currency stolen from his game farm in 2020. And if he wins, Parliament's attempt to hold him accountable is paused. So either way, we'll have to watch that political storm as it unfolds at the Western Cape High Court this morning. That judgment expected around 10 o'clock. And then overnight, the Deputy Finance Minister, David Masondo, resigning as the chair of the PIC. It's after the suspension of its chief executive and a wave of boardroom departures. He says he's leaving to restore stability. But of course, there seem to be deeper questions that underpin governance and the integrity of governance at the PIC. We'll be unpacking that within the next 3 hours. And Andrea Johnson, leading the unit meant to prosecute corruption at the highest level of the state. But yesterday was a tough time in the stand as the advocate conceded that Brigadier Dineo Mokwele, who has faced charges of fraud, corruption, amongst others, did qualify for the job that she was given at the police. And she also withdrew her words that described Brigadier Mokwele as a token appointment.
1: Can you please, in this commission, withdraw the statement that her appointment is a token appointment? It is an insulting thing to say.
2: I would have to go further than to withdraw. I would have to apologize that that statement was made. Yes.
0: So we'll unpack then the concessions by Advocate Johnson at the commission, and then also look at the consequences, right, of what having factionalized institutions means for individuals. And we'll ask whether the country's top anti-corruption unit used the enormous power of prosecution without a proper factual basis. And then also coming up in the 7 o'clock hour, Sandy Lezungu wants to end Danny Yordan's long grip on South African football. The AmaZulu chairman is running for SAFA president and he's promising renewal. Well, he'll speak to us in the second hour of the show. It's a jam-packed morning, but certainly looking forward to it. And as always, you make the difference, right? The conversation belongs to you. I'll take your calls on 086-000-2032. That's 086-000-2032. On the WhatsApp voice note line, 0614-104-107.
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0: It's 14 after 6 o'clock. Let's take a look at what's making headlines on the country's newspapers. In fact, we'll start with the weekly, the Mail and Guardian. And yeah, that's taking a look at the PIC. Godongwana's PIC gamble, reads the headline. A defiant board members fight to bitter end, but finance minister wins battle for the control of the SOE. And just looking further into that story, the finance minister preparing a sweeping overhaul, it says, of the PIC board, with the deputy trade, industry and competition minister Zuko Kudlimbi, who is emerging as the preferred candidate to replace Deputy Finance Minister David Masondo as the chairperson. This is according to information obtained by the Mail and Guardian, and it follows months of governance turmoil at South Africa's largest asset manager. And one of the sources has said that said that the dispute was never simply about Dlamini's suspension. Quoted there as saying, this is not a contest of personalities. The issue is the tension between legitimate shareholder oversight and the board's independence. The minister's concern is fair. No Minister of Finance could sit on his hands, and there are then further details around what is leading apparently to the tension, right, between the board and its shareholders. When asked about allegations of political interference at the PIC, Godongwana refused to comment, and he said, I know nothing about that. I cannot comment. He did, however, say that a suspension is not a verdict and none of these processes have made findings against anyone. And of course, overnight, we saw the statement then coming from the deputy minister, David Masondo, saying he's resigning for the sake of stability at the institution, but then also further stated that his name and his conscience is intact, and that he has acted, him and the board acted in all times in the best interests of the PIC, and that they executed their fiduciary responsibilities without fear or favor. So certainly still more details to emerge about the story. The front page of the Citizen this morning, degrees of theft, and that's allegations of fraud and mismanagement around the National Student Financial Aid Scheme, and experts calling NSFAS a complete mess while students continue to face defunding, evictions and hunger. One just has to ask, how long are the issues at NSFAS going to continue for? How long is it all going to go on for? Administrator after administrator have not been able to bring that organization back on track. The front page of the Sowetan, is a big picture there of the memorial service for Sputla Sebogodi, which was held at the State Theatre in Pretoria yesterday. And it's a picture of actor Patrick Bokaba performing on stage as he paid tribute to Sebogodi. The story that the Sowetan is going with, Pitso Eyes Bafana Return, Musimane reveals that SAFA has consulted him on a succession plan as uncertainty grows over Hugo Bruce's future. And the former Sundowns mentor says Belgium's successes with the national team can be improved. So what do you think about that? Pitso Mosimane returning to Bafana Bafana, the right move? I wonder what you make. And then the front page of the Business Day, a banker says anti-migrant policy will cost South Africa. Those are the words of Sim Tshabalala, who was highlighting network of connections in the country and the continent. And he was speaking at the Halima Motlanthe Foundation's winter seminar yesterday. And Tshabalala there saying that South Africa should look to the UK's departure from the EU as evidence of the economic cost of restricting migration. So he referenced Brexit and how it cut the UK GDP by 6 to 8% and reduced investment by 13% and unemployment increased by 4%. And his warning that if South Africa isolates itself, these are some of the risks that could come with such a move. So that's what's making front page news on the national newspapers.
7: Kathy Mutlatlana on the National Briefing.
0: All right, let's take a look at your weather for this morning. We've got one warning. It's a yellow level 2. Damaging winds and waves resulting in localized disruption of small harbors and or ports for a short time. As small vessels at risk of taking on water and capsizing in a locality, difficulty in navigation and localized disruptions to beachfront activities that's expected along the KwaZulu-Natal coast. In Pretoria, the weather's fine, 8 and 23. The expected UVB sunburn index is moderate. In Johannesburg, fine, 7 and 20. Vereeniging, fine, 3 and 21. Mbombela, partly cloudy, 11 and 22. Polokwane, fine, 7 and 24. Mahikeng, fine, 5 and 22. Vryburg, fine, 2 and 20. Bloemfontein, fine, 2 and 17. Kimberley, fine, 2 and 18. Upington, fine, 0 and 20. Cape Town, partly cloudy with morning fog, becoming fine from mid-morning. Wind light and variable, becoming light to moderate southerly to southeasterly from the afternoon, 10 and 18. The expected UVB sunburn index is low. In George, partly cloudy with early morning light rain, becoming fine mid-morning. Wind light and variable, 8 and 17. In Gqeberha, partly cloudy with isolated showers and rain in the morning, becoming fine in the afternoon. Wind light and variable, 12 and 17. Kugombo City, partly cloudy with isolated showers and rain. Wind moderate to fresh southwesterly, becoming light and variable in the afternoon, 11 and 16. In Durban, partly cloudy with early morning showers and rain, becoming fine from late afternoon, a high of 21. The expected UVB sunburn index is moderate. In Richards Bay, partly cloudy with isolated showers and rain, 19 and 21. And in Pietermaritzburg, morning and evening fog patches, otherwise partly cloudy, 7 and 19.
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2: Let's get into our global briefing then. This morning, the United States and Saudi Arabia have signed a landmark civil nuclear agreement. Washington is calling it an energy diversification. Some critics, however, are saying that it's a starting gun for a nuclear arms race. Dr. Joan Swart is a researcher in military science at the University of Stellenbosch. So let's take away the diplomatic language, Joan. What is this about, energy or Iran?
3: It's about both, actually. So we must remember that Saudi Arabia is a very important regional power in the Middle East. They're currently being blockaded by the Yemeni armed forces in the Red Sea. They're in a closed relationship with Pakistan and kind of a hot and cool one with the US. And they're really trying to stay out of the war with Iran, I think. So we talk about this is, of course, a civilian nuclear agreement, and they are really just about energy, as you mentioned, they're about influence, technology, and the future balance of power. But one of the questions I immediately have is how Washington reconciles allowing Saudi Arabia access to uranium enrichment under safeguards, they say, although I believe it's less than what is the norm. While insisting that Iran should have no domestic enrichment capability at all. So whether one agrees with that distinction or not, it will inevitably raise questions about the consistency of the U.S. non-proliferation policy. And as you said, this could encourage other regional powers to seek similar capabilities, which could then spill over into further enrichment, as we've seen with the case of Iran.
2: Absolutely. And, you know, Dr. Joan, I think with all of the developments we've seen globally in the last year, I wonder if the word hypocrisy still matters, right, in the context of these things. Let's move on to...
3: That is what it immediately came to my mind, yeah, to be honest, yeah, but I didn't want to be so critical.
2: Yeah, absolutely, absolutely. In Guyana, grief is turning into anger, and it's after around 100 people are feared dead following a state-run ferry that capsized. That took place earlier on this week. Now, at first, there was no clear indication of how many people had actually died. And the kind of responsibility that the state is going to sit with in this matter. Let's unpack that.
3: Yes, this is interesting as well. So, of course, I can't say what exactly caused the accident. But what is interesting to understand is Guyana is quite a rich country. They've got a GDP per capita of $33,000. So all arriving from, or deriving, shall I say, from offshore oil. But these riches are fairly unequally distributed. So sometimes these threats are failures of basic infrastructures, regulation and governance, which may be, which may have played a part in this case. So it reminds us that prevention and resilience and security, national security, are built long before such an emergency occurs. It depends on the quality of institutions, regulation and infrastructure, and not simply how effectively governments respond afterwards. So you want to focus more on maintenance, which is then always less costly than recovering after such a disaster, whether it's ports, railways, roads, ferries, infrastructure, or whatever. So there needs to be certain protocols and openness, transparency in place, not only to minimize

0: the unhappiness after such a disaster, but prevent it going forward.
1: I also then want us to look at the situation in Greece. So Greece is trying to protect, trying to back Ukraine rather, while also protecting its shipping fleet from Russian sanctions. What kind of dilemma does Athens find itself in this moment?
0: Yes, of course, Greece argues quite correctly that European shipping companies would lose business. In terms of how sanctions should be designed and even putting new sanctions on Russia. Russian LNG exports would likely continue using then non-European carriers, and the economic cost would therefore fall mainly on Europe rather than Russia, and more so on Greece, where shipping is really an important part of their GDP. So the longer this conflict continues, the harder it will become for alliances like the EU to maintain complete unity, because national interests of their members inevitably begin competing with collective objectives. So it's not really, in this case, it's not really a story about Greece. It's a story about the tension that every alliance eventually faces between collective objectives and national interests. And of course, alliances function best when these strategic objectives and national interests remain aligned. But it's nothing new. You know, the EU has been struggling with this for a while now, and they just need to try and keep a balance between these interests of their members and their core objective.
1: Dr. Joan Swart, we'll leave it there for this morning. Researcher in military science at the University of Stellenbosch. It's 6:30 and has your headlines. And good morning.
2: Good morning. Thanks, Kathy. In the headlines, the Western Cape High Court is expected to deliver judgment today on President Cyril Ramaphosa's urgent application to stop Parliament's impeachment process. Ramaphosa is seeking an order to suspend the work of Parliament's Section 89 Impeachment Committee for at least 3 months in anticipation of his application to review the Section 89 Independent Panel report, which found he had a case to answer in the theft on his Palapala farm. Deputy Finance Minister David Masondo has resigned as chairperson of the board of the Public Investment Corporation. His resignation follows governance turmoil at Africa's largest asset manager. And a major contraband crackdown at Westville Prison in Durban has led to the seizure of drugs, knives, cell phones and cash. I'll have details on these and other stories at 7.
3: SAFM, guiding you through the rush hour traffic.
4: Good morning. It's a really good start across to Gauteng. Some of those usual problems that you sit in this time of morning are noticeably lighter. That includes the Mike 1. Although it's busy coming through Crown, it is less busy. N3, same sort of deal there, less busy moving up towards Van Buren. There is a little bit of pressure on the N1 through Dipcliff this morning, just the N1 onto the N12 if you're heading through to Uncle Charlie's. That's just going to hold you up. Durban, the Richmond Road, moving through Marion Hill on your way towards the N3. That looks quite slow. And there's a backlog on Hunts Detman Highway moving up to Wiltshire Road. So both of those routes sort of heading in towards Pinetown are very busy. The N2 just starting to slow down through Spaghetti Junction up towards the roadworks at Westwood Mall. Cape Town today, Baden-Powell jamming to Strandfontein Road. That's leaving Mitchell's Plain heading to Muizenberg, and the N2 inbound already a bit of pressure as you come from the airport through to Young Smuts Drive. And the M5, if you're leaving Grassy Park and Retreat, that's queuing to Deval Road. So a bit of pressure coming up through Parkwood and Southfield. Also, no lights. Marine Drive and Dolphin Beach Hotel. Day 5 of that outage. With your traffic update, I'm Rob Byrne.
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1: Zai Khan, good morning to you. So, we're at the Commonwealth Games and we're still hunting for a medal.
5: That's right, Kathy. We are hunting medals this morning. And Peter Kutsia knows where the deep end is. And hopefully there's plenty of gold at the bottom of the Glasgow pool, because that's the medal charge we want to get underway today. The world champion Kutsia carrying the country's biggest expectations. The 22-year-old arrived as one of Team South Africa's headline prospects, but his national team coach, Rocco Mehring, is urging South Africa not to place the weight of the games on one swimmer's shoulders.
6: Yeah, we'll have to see whether Peter is ready. You know, it's impossible for every athlete, for an athlete to fire every single competition. Peter has had a good run at World Championships last year. Since then, he's had some bumps and bruises, and we'll have to see whether he's ready. But, you know, I don't like to put undue pressure on any athlete, including Peter, because if we want a recipe to destroy an athlete, then we start putting too many expectations and undue pressure on them.
5: Let's go to hockey, where South Africa's women wrapped up their 4-test series against Namibia in convincing fashion. The hosts powered to a 4-1 victory in the third test at the Elkana House, racing into a 3-goal lead inside the opening 5 minutes with captain Tati Zulu striking early. South Africa now hold an unassailable 3-0 series lead, with the match providing preparation for next month's FIH Hockey World Cup. And now, former Bafana Bafana coach Pitso Mosemane confirming that SAFA has held talks with him over a possible return to the national team. Mosemane is among the candidates being considered to succeed Hugo Bruce, whose future beyond his current contract remains under discussion.
7: But I know that the Federation has spoken to a lot of us about somebody to come in succession plan. What do you want? What are you going to do? What's your plan? How do we take Bafana to a better level? I always say that it's important to leave the jersey at a better place. Yeah, there's room, right? There's room for improvement.
5: More football. Jurgen Klopp could be heading back to the dugout, this time with Germany. The German Football Association has called a press conference in Frankfurt today. Amid reports, the former Liverpool and Borussia Dortmund boss is set to be named the national team's new head coach. And finally, Formula One 4-time world champion Max Verstappen is refusing to be drawn into speculation over his future at Red Bull. Ahead of the Hungarian Grand Prix, Verstappen said his focus remains on expecting more performance from the car, describing Red Bull as a second family. The Dutchman currently sits seventh in the driver's standings, but believes the team is beginning to make progress. That's your National Briefing Sport. We'll leave it in the Formula One pits. More sport, top of the hour. I'm Zai Khan.
3: 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The Market Brief with Ndauleng Lechela on SAFM.
1: Ndauleng, a very good morning to you. So the Reserve Bank yesterday didn't deliver the worst news possible, but whatever reprieve they may have given us, oil topping $100 a barrel this morning is certainly going to make sure we feel the pain either way.
8: You know what? I've been calling it a pause with caution. No reason to be happy. But as a consumer, we take it, right? Talking about oil climbing to $100 a barrel for the first time since May, as the escalating conflict in the Middle East renewed fears over global energy supplies. Now, Brent crude rallied after the U.S. intensified strikes on Iran, while Houthi attacks on oil tankers in the Red Sea threatened a key export route used by Saudi Arabia to bypass the Strait of Hormuz. The move reverses the sharp decline seen after a temporary ceasefire earlier this month, with investors now watching whether the conflict leads to prolonged supply disruptions. The rebound has once again put energy markets and the global inflation outlook firmly back in focus. And those higher oil prices are already feeding into central banks' inflation assessments. The ECB, just like the SARB, kept its benchmark interest rate unchanged at 2.25%, in line with expectations. But, and a big but, warned the rebound in energy prices has increased upside risks to inflation. ECB President, Madame Christine Lagarde, said prolonged disruptions in energy supplies could keep inflation above the bank's 2% target for longer, prompting markets to price in a possible quarter point rate hike in September. Now, investors turned their attention to next week's policy decisions from the US Fed, the Bank of England, as well as the Bank of Japan. Tracking equity markets, another day of red screens as global inflation fears are still in focus on the back of volatile energy markets, and that's sending Wall Street stocks in negative territory, that filtering through to Asia this morning, putting stocks on track to close the week in the red. The JSE wasn't spared, with the all share losing 1.2% overnight. The Rand taking the biggest hit following that surprise hold from the SOB. It's at 16.82 to the dollar. Mind you, it was below 16.40 around this time yesterday. Against the pound, it's at 22.39 and 19.14 versus the euro. And that's your market brief this hour. I'll be back with local news moving markets just after 7.30.
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1: Refreshing morning to you, Advocate Mantula. So let's start with ECOWAS, and we're seeing this tension, this triangle, Nigeria, Ghana, South Africa. ECOWAS dealing with that matter.
11: Absolutely, Katie. Jumbo Africa, and a refreshing morning to the listeners. I think this week, Katie, we did touch a lot about ECOWAS 69th summit that has came out. Yesterday in South Africa, the Minister of International Relations, Ronald Lamola, coming out very clear, Katie, that they've noted the final communication that came from Sierra Leone of ECOWAS, Authority of Heads of State and Government, and still pushing the question of that South Africa reject xenophobia, racism, homophobia, and intolerance whenever it appears, Kate. And I think what South Africa is trying to do is saying this issue resides also within the SADC region. Secondly, we will definitely want to engage on the migration at the highest level at the AU Heads of State Summit. That's what comes out of South Africa. And yesterday also South Africa saying there is this opportunistic petition that has been submitted to the ICC, to the International Criminal Court, by the two Ghanaian civilians on the question of the what they will call Afrophobia violence. And that's where the Ministry of International Relations of South Africa came yesterday, coming out very clear about the domestic laws that they do have, as well as how they will engage with the AU on this issue of Ghana and Nigeria.
1: The UN is finally saying very boldly what many have been analyzing and, you know, talking about from the sidelines, and that's around the conflict in the DR Congo and the fact that it's really the natural resource control and extraction of those resources that's fueling conflict in the region.
11: Absolutely, Katie. The outgoing Secretary General Antonio Guterres this week at the UN governance on the natural resources governance, they had to touch on this push and the pull factor, saying the dynamics of the conflicts in the African continent, and particularly that DRC, it is holding the chair of the council in this month of July. That's where it is important to look at the question of the linkage between exploitation of natural resources, and who actually benefits and who are the drivers of this conflict. Now, coming from the UN and from DRC, they are talking about how do they transform these natural resources from a source of vulnerability to a driver of transformation, stability, and shared prosperity. The U.S. is the word critical mineral city. I hardly go with that term because natural resources with the previous AU and Peace and Security Council meeting that was in South Africa a year or 2 years ago, we looked at this question of the push and the pull factors of natural resources as a trigger of conflict.
1: Absolutely. For a long time, it's been seemingly the elephant in the room, and it's great to see that there's a lot more acknowledgement up front of the cause of the conflict. Let's then move on to this partnership with eThekwini and the University of South Africa. It's around a seminar that is being hosted tonight.
11: Actually, it's the memorial lecture of the fourth memorial lecture of a former student leader and the late from UNISA, Simiso Nkwanyani. This is with the partnership of the family of Simiso Nkwanyani and under the leadership of Professor Puleng Lenkabula. Very important case that who will be delivering this lecture this year. There's appeared with former premier of the province, Sbu Ndebele. You had at some point the guy of the PIC, man. What is the same name? Why the
1: Masondo,
11: name?
1: David Masondo.
11: He's now the guy who's in the midst. David Masondo has given it. The former Minister of Education, Blade, also gave it. Today, it will be Metoko Didiza Kesi under the theme Land as a Catalyst for Rural Economic Development in South Africa. Very important theme. Remember, Metoko at some point, Kesi, he was a Minister of Agriculture at a very young age. And don't ask me, Katie, to ask him about the judgment of today, about what is the view of the speaker. She'll be in her academic capacity, not as a national speaker.
1: Look at you giving yourself a way out.
11: Look at you giving yourself a way out.
1: Oh,
11: I'm not correcting you.
1: I withdraw all the confidence I had in you.
11: No, don't push me to ask about Falafala, section 89. We are at that academic platform now.
1: I shouldn't have to push you. It should come naturally. All right. Our historical moment for this morning, 24 July, 1986.
11: Kelsey, a very important one. Former President Kaunda accusing the former British, former secretary, Geoffrey Harvey, of chasing apartheid. What does it mean, Kelsey? It's all about accusing him, as well as the Americans, the former President Reagan, for supporting apartheid South Africa. KK was very bold. He was not mincing his words whenever he was looking at the frontline state support to the South African apartheid project, and hence he was able to face the former British Foreign Secretary about their aiding and abetting of the apartheid system during that time. Asante sana sisi, as was still leading the civilization, SAFM observing the Simiso Nkwanyani Memorial Lecture.
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4: Good morning, Joe. Queuing up on the N3 North at Sprayview. Heavy pressure just building up into the Heidelberg Road exit and the N1 North through Dipcliff Interchange towards Uncle Charlie's from Eldos down the South Gate. That is quite heavy. Durban, a breakdown in the roadworks. That's why it's so jammed up this morning on that run north through Spaghetti Junction. That queue almost back as far as the M7. And there is an alteration in the construction zone between Pavilion Mall and Spaghetti Junction. So it is being shifted onto the newly constructed lanes. That will cause problems. It is already slow around Pavilion as you line up towards Spaghetti Junction in Durban. Baden-Powell Drive, crash at Velta Frieden Road, then some delays past that towards Strandfontein Road, and a couple of light, well, one set of lights out on the M5, Prince George Drive at Joe Marks Boulevard in retreat. And once you get past that, there's a heavy backlog on the M5 into Duval Road in the Parkwood area. With your traffic updates, I'm Rob Byrne.
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1: You're still listening to the National Briefing. Let's get into the story now. With just weeks to go before the 31st August deadline, the Postbank is making a final appeal to millions of social grant beneficiaries to replace their SASSA gold cards with the new Postbank black cards. Tami Cele is the Postbank Chief Commercial Officer, joins us on the line. Tami, good morning. How many people still need to make the switch?
17: Good morning, Kathy, and good morning to the listeners. Maybe thank you for the opportunity. And firstly, I need to say thank you to over 1.5 million beneficiaries that have already switched and are already using the Postbank black card. We are left with just under 300,000 customers, you know, that still needs to switch, that we are calling on, saying they should not wait until the August pay week. They must just make their way now, whilst the queues are still manageable, to switch, you know, to the Postbank black card.
1: Tell us again what people need to do.
17: I think a couple of things. Firstly, I think you as a customer, you must just check what is the nearest retail site that we have a presence in, and so that you don't have to go far if there's no need for it. And to do that, they just need to dial in *120*355#. That's the first thing. The second thing is they just need to bring in their IDs and nothing else that we need from the beneficiary. And we will do verification when they get to the sites, and a card will be issued within minutes, you know, to them. And the card works, you know, immediately after you've collected it. You do not need to go back to SASSA or do any re-registration for that matter.
1: In situations like this, especially with the rising scams that we see globally and in our country, Tami, what are you doing to ensure that people don't also fall prey to so-called fake agents who are offering to switch cards?
17: And this is one of the things, and I think this is an important question, because it's one of the things that we've been stressing as Postbank, is that if you're not getting this card from these sites that are within the stores, that's, you know...
1: Please mention which stores have your sites, Tammy.
17: Yes. So the stores are ShopRite, Pick and Pay, Boxer, and Spar. But it's not all the stores, and that's why we say we encourage that you do check, you know, the one that's nearest to you. So the agents are inside the stores. That's the first thing, is that, you know, if you are getting it from someone outside the store, then it clearly is not a Postbank card. If the card is not written Postbank in front, you know, and issued to you, then you must also know that it's not a Postbank card. And secondly, we do not charge any fees for the card. You get it free of charge, you know. And then the last one, I think, which is also important, that will never come to your house, will never come to your home, especially not uninvited by you, not if you were not invited by you. And it's important that if the person shows up at your house saying they are from Postbank, it doesn't matter whether they look like they dress like Postbank. Agents, please do not open, because that's not us. I think those are the key for us important, you know, elements to consider as to whether this is a genuine change or not.
1: All right, Tammy, let me thank you for your time. Tammy Cele, Postbank Chief Commercial Officer.
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19: Good morning, Kathy, and the morning team. Lamuni Ndlovu in Indwetwe, KwaZulu-Natal. I find it so, I don't know, maybe it's aware that my IQ is too low. How come the so-called advocate, Andrea Johnson, how come she's still in the office? She's still called a head of IDEC. Because even before she came to testify, it was all clear that she should be in prison, or she should be arrested and go to court and all those process. She doesn't deserve to be even be called advocate of the head of institutions such as IDEC. Wow. How come she still has her job? That's my question.
20: Hi, Kathy. You know, Kathy, I'm not against Peter Musimane. But why can't they start now negotiating with the former Bafana squad people like your Lucas Radebe, Dr. Khumalo, you know, Mark Fish? You know, we got so many talented young people. We can take this Bafana to the highest level, you know. Why can't they talk to those guys and then they can make a very great team to help Bafana Bafana to succeed? Thank you.
1: All right, you're still listening to the National Briefing. Those are just some of your early voice notes coming through. Let me bring in some of your calls. I'll go to Sydney in Akon Hook. Sydney, good morning.
21: Good morning, Sis Kathy. Good morning, Sydney Delevo in Akon Hook, Bushbuck Ridge. My sister, I suggest this. What if we curtail the budget directed to correctional services and support construction and refurbishment of public rural hospitals? To give an example, I was at my local hospital here. Tintswala Hospital need real refurbishment. It is very sad to look the state of how that hospital looks like. A nation or a country or a government, in my opinion, can be honored by the way it treats patients in its public hospitals. But as it stands now, I think public hospitals need refurbishment in a serious way. When we are told, or what I'm hearing, other correctional inmates, some they even qualify for televisions. Yet when we visit public hospitals, there's a shame and sadness in there. Can the government review this and revamp, remake public hospitals, renew them? There's a sickness there. When you go there, it's a place where you are supposed to be healed, to be revived.
1: Yeah.
21: But as you enter the hospital itself, you are sad by mere entering, by mere looking in the world. You are full of sadness.
1: Yeah. Okay.
21: That's what I wanted to say, my sister.
1: Sydney, it's such an important point, right? And, you know, there are things that we do in society that either affirm people's dignity or they strip them of their dignity. And what Sydney's saying is so right. If you have to go to a hospital and you don't have a bed to sleep in, and you know there are no resources for you to be adequately taken care of, that does unfortunately strip you of your dignity. And it certainly is something that the government needs to be paying closer attention to.
0: Good morning, Sis Kathy and your team. This is Sakilin Tsuguin from Wamhlabuyalingana. Sis Kathy, I would like to know what has happened with the national dialogue. Is it still ongoing or what? Because everything has gone quiet about it. Thank you.
2: Good morning, guys. On the issue of nuclear weapons and the USA determining who can enrich new uranium, you know, I just want to say, the most responsible countries with that have nuclear weapons are the ones you won't think. It's Pakistan, who don't trouble many people. Okay, they got the issue with India going on the border, which has been going on for decades. You have China. But the most irresponsible country that has nuclear weapons is the USA and also Russia. You know, the USA is the one that's going and bullying and, you know, other countries. For whatever reasons, you know, people have their own opinions. But the most responsible you won't think is Pakistan, a country that has nuclear weapons. If they didn't already have nuclear weapons from decades ago, the USA, I can guarantee you, would have never allowed them to have nuclear weapons. So they would have said, this country is irresponsible. So the countries with these weapons are seem like responsible countries.
1: All right, that's one perspective coming through there. It's 7 o'clock, time for your latest news update with Anne Musa.
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0: In our top stories, court to deliver judgment in Ramaphosa's impeachment halt bid, and Correctional Services conducts raids at Westville Prison. Good morning. The Western Cape High Court is expected to deliver judgment today on President Cyril Ramaphosa's urgent application to stop Parliament's impeachment process. Ramaphosa is seeking an order to suspend the work of Parliament's Section 89 Impeachment Committee for at least 3 months in anticipation of his application to review the Section 89 Independent Panel report, which found he had a case to answer in the theft on his Palapala farm. The matter was heard over 2 days by a full bench of the Western Cape Division last week. Political analyst Professor Zwelinzima Ndevu says the judgment will bring clarity to all parties involved.
1: The judgment from the Western Cape High Court is very important in clarifying as to whether the president is within his right to approach this particular court and ask it to review certain parts of this particular judgment. It is also very important for the committee itself to clarify its mandate to ensure that as it proceeds with this work, it has confidence that it is on the right track, is doing what is expected of them.
0: Deputy Finance Minister David Masondo has resigned as chairperson of the board of the Public Investment Corporation. His resignation follows governance turmoil at Africa's largest asset manager and just days ahead of a scheduled shareholder meeting where Finance Minister Enoch Godongwana was set to vote on removing the non-executive board. In a statement, Masondo maintains he acted with integrity to safeguard public servant savings. Tsepo Mongai reports.
2: Masondo's announcement comes after the precautionary suspension of CEO Patrick Dlamini and the subsequent resignation of 6 other non-executive board members. Masondo has defended the board's decision, reiterating that they acted in good faith to protect public funds and advance the recommendations of the Mpati Commission.
0: Police in George in the Western Cape have launched a manhunt for suspects involved in the fatal shooting of 2 men in Timbaletu. Spokesperson Chris Spies says members responded to a shooting and upon arrival they found the body of a man in the street. They then discovered the body of another man close by. Both victims sustained multiple gunshot wounds and were declared deceased on the scene. Spies says they've opened murder dockets for both victims, aged 43 and 31. He says the motive for the killing is yet to be established and forms part of the ongoing police investigation. A major contraband crackdown at Westville Prison in Durban has led to the seizure of drugs, knives, cell phones and cash. The Department of Correctional Services says officers from various facilities conducted a surprise overnight operation searching prison cells and inmates. The operation follows a 2-day search conducted last week after intelligence reports revealed drugs hidden inside plumbing pipes and other compromised areas of the prison. National Commissioner Maho Tito Bagale says the department is determined to sustain the fight against illegal items being smuggled into prisons.
3: We were able to take out 2,417 slopes of dagga. We were able to take out 1,353 Mandrax tablets. We were able to take out around 500 Wunga tablets. We were also able to identify the places where this amount of drugs would be stored. For instance, because our facilities are quite old, the inmates and some of our members actually target spaces where there would be vulnerability in terms of infrastructure.
0: And finally, the United States has widened its trade measures, announcing a new round of tariffs on imports from 60 countries, including South Africa. The tariffs come into effect today and are expected to have significant implications for global trade, while adding pressure to relations between Washington and several of its trading partners. The new measures replace a temporary 10% global tariff introduced earlier this year after the U.S. Supreme Court ruled that previous emergency tariffs imposed by President Donald Trump were unlawful. Shoan Bryce Peace reports.
4: South Africa has been placed in the highest tariff tier with a 12.5% duty on its exports to the United States. The decision comes at an already difficult moment in Pretoria's relationship with the Trump administration. South Africa's Department of Trade, Innovation and Competition argued that it should not be subject to the new tariffs because it already had robust laws prohibiting forced labor, has ratified the International Labor Organization's core conventions, and has enforcement mechanisms to prevent goods produced with forced labor from entering its supply chains. The Trump administration says the tariffs are designed to protect American workers, but critics argue that the measures are viewed as its latest effort to preserve its broader protectionist trade agenda after courts blocked its earlier approach.
0: Recapping the top story, the Western Cape High Court is expected to deliver judgment today on President Cyril Ramaphosa's urgent application to stop Parliament's impeachment process. For SAFM News, I am Anne Musa.
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9: Reporting busy now on the run out of Pretoria down to Joburg. There's been a crash and there's a breakdown around the Brakfontein Road. That coming through from the Brakfontein interchange towards Old Joburg Road, if you like. That's where traffic is starting to pile up, and pile up pretty quickly as well. Just off the highway, Main and Nelmapia, still no traffic lights there. There are delays all over that one. Also, Olifantsfontein and Pretoria Main Road, no lights. So that bridge over the M1 highway on Olifantsfontein heading eastbound, quite heavily backed up towards the Pretoria Main Junction. N1 North from Devlin through Dipcliff Interchange and Uncle Charlie's, a breakdown and some volume causing delays there. At Durban, remember we've been telling you about the new lane layouts on the N3 between Pavilion and Spaghetti Junction. They're in now. There is a lane change, and that's what's slowing you down. If you're driving from Pinetown through to Durban, expect to hit some delays around Pavilion Mall. Also, a breakdown in the roadworks at Westwood Mall to the N2 North, super heavy as you line up from the M7 Bluff exit this morning coming through there. Hillcrest through to Kloof, and it looks like an issue around Maytime, Gillett's Maytime, the M3 joining from Old Main as you go down towards Kloof, very slow. Cape Town, no traffic lights coming out of Table View this morning, Marine Drive and Dolphin Beach. And then you've got the Kuberg Road at Macro, those lights down as well. So whichever option you're out of through Table View, it will be busy. And the N2 inbound sitting between Robert Sabukwe and the Mowbray Main Road off-ramp. With your traffic updates, I'm Rob Byrne.
8: The National Briefing on SAFM. Clarity, context, and conversation. This is where the day begins with Kathy Mutlahlana on the National Briefing.

It's 9 after 7 o'clock. You're listening to the National Briefing. Welcome to the show if you've just tuned in. I'm Kathy Mutlahlana with you until 9 o'clock this morning. Coming up on the show in this hour, well, in just under 3 hours today, the Western Cape High Court rules on whether President Ramaphosa can halt the Phalaphala impeachment inquiry. We'll get some analysis on what the court can and cannot do, and then consider what the judgment could mean for the president, the ANC, and the government of national unity. And then businessman Sandile Zungu joins us. It's to make his case for replacing Danny O'Don as the man who leads South African football. But as always, the conversation belongs to you. And I must add that, of course, today then will also be the final contribution on the reality check from Mweledzi Mbeki. He'll be talking about then the solutions in confronting South Africa's high unemployment and poverty levels. As always, the conversation belongs to you. The numbers to dial for the studio line this morning, 086-000-2032. That's 086-000-2032. On the WhatsApp voice note line, 0614-104-107.

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1: It's 11 after 7 o'clock. Let's get straight into our big story of the day then. A full bench of the Western Cape High Court, that is Judges Andre Legrandje, Matthew Francis and Diane Davis, will hand down judgment on President Ramaphosa's urgent bid to interdict a Parliament's Section 89 impeachment committee. Joining us for more on the story is Alton Hart. He is a legal analyst with the UJ Law Clinic. Alton, good morning to you. Thanks for your time. So let's get right into the heart of the matter. What exactly is the court going to be deciding at 10?
2: Because good morning, Kathy. And the thing is, like, what the president sort of have approached the court on is on an interdict. And what the president actually wants is to say, listen, yeah, this report that was compiled and put together by the independent report is not done in line with the parameters and the procedures. And I actually want to actually take it on review because I feel like I was not afforded a fair chance. Fair process was not applied in compiling this report. And on that basis, he wants to get an interdict that stops the impeachment process from proceeding. Because what happens if the report is set aside by a court and then the impeachment process has gone so far, then my reputation has been damaged. So that is what he's technically seeking. But I'm not saying he's going to get it because there is a couple of problems that he will have to overcome or that he had to address when they addressed the court, which was done already. So, and I think he has a couple of problems that he needs to first overcome in order to get there.
1: So the president's case is resting on this argument around irreparable harm, right? That being cross-examined before the review matter is heard would damage him in a way that can't be undone. Do we have precedents for this kind of case?
2: No, the thing is, like, irreparable harm, there has been a lot of cases that dealt with it, not on this scale, but obviously he's saying there's humiliation and reputational damage. But for me, I do not think that it's irreparable harm. And the reason why I'm saying that is, say, for instance, if it comes out later on when he takes this thing on review in September and the court then finds that, okay, the report was not compiled lawfully, there were certain procedural missteps that the independent panel made when actually making this recommendation, that's prima facie evidence that he has to speak to, that actually would bolster his reputation, then harm it. So I think if it comes out that there was no wrongdoing on his side, it actually just makes him come out stronger on the other side, and not saying the reputational damage. I mean, it's already in the media. People are already talking about the couch. So there's a lot of things going. So what more can happen from the court saying, but let's go and actually deal with this thing? Because as a constitutional democracy, we need to get answers as South Africans. We're paying the taxes. We need to know what's happening here in our country as well.
1: The opposition has told the court to stay in its lane effectively, that interdicting Parliament would be trampling on the separation of powers. Again, have we been here before? Are there reference points in terms of cases where this line, that's a very delicate line, has been crossed?
2: Remember, if we go now to the Constitution, you've got these three spheres of government, and the three spheres of government is specifically there to have that balance so that the one can check the other, like the executive checks the parliamentary side, parliament can actually check the judiciary with the types of laws that they pass, and the judiciary would then check the laws that you pass, is it actually passing constitutional muster? So there's always that checks and balances that you find within these three. I would not say that parliament can say to court, stay in your lane, you are overstepping when you do what you do, but or the opposition parties saying to the court. A court eventually has to look at every action that is taken in South Africa in terms of a law, in terms of the constitution, does it meet constitutional muster? And only when the court is now doing something that you're saying, this is now not a clear within the judicial lane, it's more or less you now dictating to Parliament how to run its business without looking at the law, then maybe one can say they may be not in their lane. But that's the exact reason why we have this checks and balances within our system. So there's been a couple of cases where you had had government departments involved, where the judiciary had to check, where you had maybe ministers being taken to court for certain things, where the court has to intervene and say, was this action lawful or not? Where a court has to say, for instance, one touchy subject for us, the Chidima case where Home Affairs is now revoking, can they do that? So if the court tells Home Affairs, but you can't really revoke a person's citizenship, is it interfering in the executive branch? No, it's just checking, what does the law say? How do you need to go about? So that checks and balances, it's a normal process as part of our legal system.
1: Elton Hart, we'll leave it there for this morning. What then are the political implications? Professor Phamandla Zondi is Professor of Politics at the University of Johannesburg. He joins us this morning. So, Prof, let's maybe just start with this, right? President Ramaphosa, as the brand of president that came in fighting against corruption, fighting, for accountability, how does this move affect that brand, if at all? Because we do have him as a president trying to pause a legitimate accountability process.
3: Good morning and good morning to the listeners. Perhaps let us start here. This whole process, the president filing this case before court, is partly a legal matter and it's also partly a political move. That is because both the initiation of it by his nemesis and the outcome of it will have both political and legal moves. And therefore, the president exercises his rights to seek legal remedy over this matter, but he's also doing that with playing a political game with a political trick in it. So it's going to play out that way. And that's why the president is doing this and stuff like that. So it is also boosting our understanding of relationship between the law and politics, and the fact that the law is never purely pure, but the law happens in the context of power relations, and the two are going to have to interface and hard questions to be answered by the judges on this matter. Now, as for the implications for the president, therefore, is that it takes him back to the center. He's a politician, definitely, and therefore he has to play the political game and its messy sides. It's part of it, including dicing with his image and his projection, his brand as an accountable president, because it does, this game does create an impression that he's trying to avoid accountability, trying to say he should not be cross-examined, because cross-examination by its nature is going to damage him. Yet there are many people who have been cross-examined, even right now, before even recently, before the ad hoc committee in Parliament. He knows that before that ad hoc committee, he'll be facing political game, but there will also be the legal people as evidence leaders and stuff like that. It's a bit tidy about the fact that he does not know what will come out there and how things will be projected there. And it's reasonable on his behalf, on his side, that he thinks that he might be asked tough questions or maybe unreasonable questions and stuff like that. But as a politician and a political leader, he needs to be ready to face the tough question.
1: All right.
3: And play it out before the people.
1: So if we look at it, Professor Zondi, one doesn't get a sense of panic, at least politically, whether from the GNU, whether from the ANC. What does that tell us about this process and the potential fallout from it, whether the president wins or loses this case?
3: Yeah, it definitely would be damaging for the president, definitely. The fact that the Ngobo committee had found some prima facie case, that already is damaging. That statement is damaging. When that case is then made before Parliament in the full glare of people, and the president is not somebody who really wants to be in the full glare of people. As you know, he makes a press conference without questions and answers, this is the statement, and it disappears. This is a bit damaging because we may not know how to handle it. It's going to test his ability to persuade and talk and defend himself. And of course, for the ANC, his party, it is damaging in the year of elections. And they know that other parties are going to play it. And I think they don't quite know how to deal with it right now.
1: Okay.
3: It's in the hands of the president to decide what to do.
1: All right. It's Phamandla Zondi. Let me thank you for your time. Professor of Politics at the University of Johannesburg.
0: Cathy Mutlahlana is streaming live now on Facebook, YouTube, and X at SFM Radio.
1: It's 22 after 7 o'clock. Well, I guess we could say that it's from one presidency under pressure to another. South African football goes to the polls on the 12th of September. And for the first time in years, Danny Yordan seems to have a genuine fight on his hands. Businessman and AmaZulu FC president Sandile Zungu has thrown his hat into the ring. He's promising to professionalize the administration, bringing investment, fix governance, and breathe life back into the neglected lower tier leagues. He joins us on the line. Mr. Zungu, good morning to you. Thanks for your time this morning.
4: Good morning, Kathy, and good morning to SFM listeners.
1: So tell us, why do you want Danny Yordan's job?
4: I don't want Danny Yordan's job as much as I want to lead South African Football Association. Danny Yordan seems to be an incumbent. And the reality is that SAFA is in doldrums. There's a huge trust deficit between the top echelons of South African football and business interests. We need business interests to fund a lot of the programs that should be underway. We need South African commercial interests to make schools soccer possible yet again. We need a commercial interest to train women coaches, to train women VAR referees,

0: sites as quickly as possible. Pick on the funding that is available, that is yet, that is waiting to be deployed in soccer, and get schools soccer going, get VAR, you know, going, get women soccer properly supported, and I think South Africa becoming the number one footballing nation in Africa and one of the top 10 in the world in the medium term is not an impossible ask.
1: So,
0: but it requires a turnaround at the top.
1: Mr. Zungu, your Dan has survived every challenge for over a decade because he understands SAFA's electoral machinery and he seems to understand it better than anyone. What makes you think that things will be able to turn differently or even in your favor come September? How much work are you doing in the background to also win the people where it matters most?
0: Now, we have reasoned in my campaign that this is not a war, it's a contestation. And our approach to this contestation is not to to be negative. We have not spoken about negative things in our campaign. We have not spoken about anything negative that we can think of. We've just focused on the ball. We're playing the ball. We're not playing the man. And we found that when we do that, there's a huge goodwill that you generate, and a lot of people who would otherwise block their ears who want to listen to us. And we've crisscrossed the country. We've been to effectively 9 regions. We've spoken, so 8 regions out of 9 that whose leadership we've spoken to. The only remaining one is in Mpumalanga right now. But all the other regions, we believe that we are getting you know, a significant a number of regions coming behind us. And we think we'll have majority of the regions. If it gets to that, we are quite confident that we'll get the electoral support that we require to head South African Football Association in the right direction.
1: So based on those roadshows, what do you see as the biggest challenge that you're going to be up against? Again, you know, Daniel Dunn seems to have some kind of stronghold at SAFA or even over SAFA. And how do you identify, or what have you identified to be that stronghold?
0: I've not really honestly analyzed the opponent's approach to this. What I've analyzed is people are waiting for a very factual, a frank analysis of what the challenges are and how we're going to fix those challenges. They know number one challenge is poor governance. And they ask, are you going to fix it? How are you going to fix it? And I present my credentials in business over 35 years in the top echelons of business. And I explain to them, I know what business wants because I've actually spoken to some of the major sponsors of soccer in the world, of soccer in South Africa in the past. And they've told me quite frankly that sort out the governance issue. Will come back, sort out the governance issue, will be very keen to stand behind South African Football Association. But at the current state, forget about us. And so people in the regions who need the money to fund their programs, are, for lack of a better word, are desperate to see change. And they know that Sandile Zungu will bring the change that they want. And that's the positive response that I've received. And as to what the opposition, current opposition or future opposition is going to do, I don't know. But we are set on a mission to transform South African Football Association into something that all South Africans can be very proud of.
1: Of course, you yourself are also walking into a situation where you will be conflicted. You own a premiership club. What happens to AmaZulu should you win this election cycle?
0: That's the easiest part. I will relinquish my

0: responsibilities at AmaZulu Football Club. And the leadership of AmaZulu will go to someone else. That the ownership structure of AmaZulu deems appropriate. It shall not be me. I cannot be expected to run a professional football whilst heading SAFA. It's easy. It's an easy conversation there.
1: Thank you for your time this morning. That is Sandile Zungu, and he, of course, is vying then for the top job at SAFA. Do you believe that he's got what it takes? What do you make of the kind of contest that Danny Yordan is going to have in his hands? Will we see change at SAFA? And do you agree with Zungu's assessment analysis that there's no clear accountability, there are questions of integrity at SAFA, and that he's the man to change all that? I'll take your WhatsApp voice notes on 0614 104 107. That's 0614 104 107. And of course, you can also call in our studio line, 086 000 2032. It's 7:30. Anne has your latest headlines. Anne, good morning.
2: Good morning. Thanks, Kathy. In the headlines, the Western Cape High Court is expected to deliver judgment today on President Cyril Ramaphosa's urgent application to stop Parliament's impeachment process. Ramaphosa is seeking an order to suspend the work of Parliament's Section 89 Impeachment Committee in anticipation of his application to review the Section 89 Independent Panel report. National Correctional Services Commissioner Makgoti Tobagale says there are over 28,000 undocumented foreign nationals in correctional facilities in the country awaiting deportation. He was speaking during an unannounced raid at Westville Prison, where contraband, including drugs, cash and cell phones, were confiscated. And Iran's state broadcaster says there have been explosions from U.S. missile strikes in multiple locations along the Gulf Coast. I'll have details on these and other stories at 8.
3: 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If they can't, ask for 500 Rand. SMS OUT to 30754. That's OUT to 30754.
4: SAFM, guiding you through the rush hour traffic.
5: Good morning. We start in the southern parts of Joburg with a big backlog on the N3 this morning. If you're coming in from Phosphorus or Sprayview, very heavy up to Heidelberg Road. And then you'll sit from the Elands through the Van Buren into the long-term roadworks there. And one in from Protea Glenland Asia. You're queuing up through Devlin, through Deepcliff Interchange. Some big pressure as you come off the N1 onto the N12 for a turn out of Uncle Charlie's. Crash on the N1 after 14th Avenue. Bit slow getting through there today. And the N3 North had some roadworks between Limbro Park and Buccleuch, so that's a bit sluggish as well. Crash on the M1 South out of Pretoria, heading through to Joburg. That collision seen by Brockfontein Road. So from Brockfontein Interchange, that all gets backed up. And there's some traffic light problems this morning. R55 Quakka at Transylvania. That run up from Laudium side, very slow. Durban new lane layouts between Pavilion and Spaghetti Junction. Expect that to be slow pretty much all day as you come into that section. There's also some queuing pressure. M2 moving from the M7 up through Westwood Mall area. M13 Hillcrest to Clough, slow rather than heavy. And a bit of traffic at Tweeny Hill this morning into inbound. Cape Town, it's a double whack out of Table View. Lights down, day 5, Marine Drive at Dolphin Beach. That's all heavy. And then the other side of Table View, Kuberg Road at Macro. Those lights are down as well, so some extra delays there. N7, Goodwood through to Bosman's Dam Road, looking very heavy, and a lot of traffic coming in off the south side of Cape Town. M5, Prince George Drive, big backlogs to Joe Marks, and then after that, big backlogs through to Duval Road. With your traffic updates, I'm Rob Byrne.
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1: Zai Khan, good morning to you. So I know we're going to be talking about Siya Kolisi, but let's just touch on SAFA and the presidential race for SAFA. You heard Sandile Zungu just moments ago. What do you think?
6: I must admit, I was not inspired. As much as I have reservations about the SAFA management, I felt, where's the plan? Where's the action attached to that? I didn't feel that. Maybe he's just keeping his cards close to his chest.
1: Yeah.
6: But we'll have to wait and see.
1: You need to hear more.
6: I feel I need to, you know, to be told women's sport needs to be grown. What does that even mean? Let's attach some goals to it.
1: Okay. All right. Okay. Siya Kolisi, he's back as the competition is heating up in the Springboks.
6: Yes, Kathy. There's only one Siya Kolisi. There may be a youngster, Paul de Villiers, who's putting his hands up. But you know what? Good luck with that, because we've got the Bok back row with Rassie Erasmus giving his vote to the one and only Siya Kolisi now, the captain in contention as competition intensifies for places ahead of the test against Argentina and New Zealand. Kolisi has returned to Rassie Erasmus's 43-man group after missing the nation's championship through injury. In his absence, though, the young flanker Paul de Villiers impressed on debut against England and also had a strong performance against Scotland and Wales. The Boks assemble in Johannesburg on Sunday, with the coach Erasmus set to select 26 players for the test against Argentina in Buenos Aires on the 8th of August. The match will also form part of preparations for the four test rugby's greatest rivalry series against the All Blacks. On to soccer, with uncertainty now continuing over the future of Bafana coach Hugo Bruges, despite the national team returning from its best ever FIFA World Cup campaign. Bruges has indicated his time as head coach is over, while Safa maintains he remains in charge amid conflicting reports over a possible contract extension. At the same time, former Bafana coach Pitso Mosimane confirming he's been approached as possible successor.
7: But I know that the Federation has spoken to a lot of us about somebody to come in succession plan. What do you want? What are you going to do? What's your plan? How do we take Bafana to a better level? I always say that it's important to leave the jersey at a better place. There's room, right? There's room for improvement.
6: On to Swimming South Africa, they say securing more funding is critical if the country is to remain competitive on the world stage. The Federation held talks with Sports Minister Gator McKenzie after reapplying for government funding following recent budget cuts. Swimming SA President Alan Fritz.
8: Well, we did, and we did it physically in meetings. And we said, look, these are the athletes that we are looking at 2028, 2032, 2036. And we need funding behind it. Well, we haven't received the funding. The minister was quite adamant that government, and it's true what they're saying, it's not incorrect, that government will never be able to fund sport fully. But what we are asking for, prioritize sport that performs, because that's what the country wants.
6: And finally, South Africa's men's and women's teams will be fully funded for next month's FIH World Cup following a 3 million rand government intervention. Sports Minister Gator McKenzie approved the emergency funding after SA Hockey faced a shortfall that could have left players paying towards their own World Cup participation. Now, both teams, men and women, head to Belgium and the Netherlands as reigning African champions, with McKenzie saying representing South Africa should never become a personal financial burden for athletes. The Hockey World Cup gets underway on the 14th of August. That's your sport. We'll be back swinging it at the top of the hour. I am Zai Khan.
4: The Market Brief with Ndauleng Letsela on SAFM.
1: It's 7:38. Let's get into our market update. Ndauleng, good morning. So, the Reserve Bank yesterday defying market expectations and leaving the repo rate unchanged, albeit with lots of warnings.
9: That's right, Kathy. In a shock decision for many economists and markets, the SARB kept the repo rate unchanged at 7%, leaving the prime lending rate at 10.5%. Now, the hold comes despite inflation accelerating to 5% in June, and oil prices climbing above $100 a barrel. Now, developments had strengthened the case for another rate hike, but of course, the MPC defying that. While Governor Lesetša Kganyago said current policy remains sufficiently restrictive, he acknowledged that risks to inflation, the inflation outlook in particular, are still skewed to the upside. He also warned that persistently higher inflation expectations and elevated oil prices could require tighter monetary policy, leaving the door open for further rate hikes. Essentially, the same sort of tone we are hearing across the globe as well, with the ECB having the same tone, leaving the door open for rate hikes in the near term. Moving over to other news, the governance crisis at the Public Investment Corporation has deepened after Chair David Masondo resigned, adding to a string of board departures at the 3.6 trillion rand asset manager. The PIC manages the pensions of millions of South African public servants and is one of the JSE's largest investors, making stable leadership critical for market confidence. Now, the resignation leaves the institution without a permanent chief executive or chief investment officer, further raising fresh concerns about governance and decision-making. Pressure is now mounting on Finance Minister Enoch Godongwana to restore some sort of stability and reassure investors over the stewardship of state pension assets. Checking in on markets, sentiment remains downbeat ahead of the JSE Open. Oil continues to climb while trade tensions are back in focus after President Donald Trump imposed new tariffs on 60 trading partners. South Africa not spared, hit with a 12.5% tariff, with the White House citing forced labor concerns. Against that backdrop, the JSE expected to open softer at 9 a.m. The rand also under pressure this morning, trading at 16.81 to the dollar, 22.38 to the pound, and 19.13 to the euro. Globally, U.S. futures little changed, while Asian markets trade lower as investors weigh geopolitical risks. And that's where I leave things with you. Catch you bright and early on Monday morning. I'm Ndawuleng Lechela for the National Briefing.
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1: It's 7:42. You're still tuned into the National Briefing. So our reality check for today, it's the final segment, at least final contribution that we're getting from our guest for the week. It has been Mweledzi Mbeki walking us through the question, what should be done to overcome South Africa's perennial unemployment and poverty levels? And he's been unpacking right from Monday his own analysis in terms of where he believes the problem started, what we have inherited as a country, tracking it back all the way to 1924, but also asking then, what must we do today? What's the low-hanging fruit? What are the solutions that we can be implementing to overcome some of these economic and social development challenges? So, Mr. Mbeki, let me thank you firstly for the contributions and insights that you've shared with us this week. You've certainly gotten our listeners and all of us thinking and debating some of your ideas. And today you're going to wrap things up again on the solutions end of things to say, what is it that we can be practically doing to overcome these challenges?
11: Yes, Kathy, thank you very much. Yes, today I'm going to be giving a 10-point plan I hope I will cover it all in the time we have, as to what needs to be done now to sort out our country's problems, to sort out all our country's problems. Point number one, we have a very unaccountable politicians under the proportional representation system. So our politicians don't account to each other. They don't account to the people of South Africa. They don't account to the voters. This explains why we have uncontrolled corruption in South Africa. So item number one is we have to strengthen democracy by introduction of constituency elections of national and provincial members of parliament and direct elections of the president and premiers. Point number two, we have the highest paid politicians and civil service in the world in South Africa compared to any other country. 16% of our gross domestic product goes to the salaries of politicians and the civil service. In the meantime, half of our population goes to bed hungry every night. So item number two, we have to restructure the public service remuneration from the current 16% of GDP to 6% of GDP and introduce civil service entry examinations to ensure a competent civil service. Item number three, we have to, we have a 30% of our population is living in the former Bantustan. This population, for reasons we all know, is not productive and it lives on social grants and on remittances. We cannot expect this population to live on social grant in perpetuity. So item number three, we have to promote the urbanization of the population of the former Bantustans. Item number three, we have to contribute to drive the industrialization of Southern and Eastern Africa under the AU Africa Agenda 2063 and African Continental Free Trade Area Protocols. South Africa is the largest trading nation in Africa, and that creates jobs for us, our trade with the rest of Africa. So we need to help the countries in our region to develop so that they are good trading partners. Item number five, we have to revamp our national defense force by raising defense spending to 2% of gross domestic product. These are the recommendations of the World Bank. And we have to reintroduce national service for young people so we have a world-class army, not what has been described as a welfare army in South Africa. Number six, we have to update our healthcare and education systems to meet the needs of a modern economy and to drive entrepreneurship. Number seven, we have to promote quality and affordable urban mass public housing. It is a disgrace that a country like South Africa, with its wealth, it has millions of people living out in the open veld in these mkukus. We have to house and in mkukus and these shocking RDP houses. We have to house our population in a healthy way, in high-rise apartments that are weatherproof and that are healthy. Point number eight, we have to promote the beneficiation of minerals in Southern and Eastern Africa and advanced metal fabrication industries. These are engineering industries. We have the richest deposits of metals in Southern Africa and in Eastern Africa, but we export this raw. We have to change that. Number nine, we have to provide reliable and affordable electricity. I don't think this needs any more to be said. We have enough experience of expensive electricity and the consequences it is having on the economy of South Africa. It is driving deindustrialization of our economy. Our minerals are being beneficiated in China and in Malaysia. We're losing thousands, hundreds of thousands of jobs as a result of that. And then number 10, we have to provide reliable and affordable transport for passengers and freight. Again, this has been said many times, but you cannot develop if you don't have a transport system that efficiently, safely, and cheaply gets your people to work and gets your goods moving up and down the country and to the ports. So those are the 10 primary plans that need to be implemented in South Africa to drive our economy forward and to address our huge problems of poverty and unemployment. Over to you, Kathy.
1: I'm just going to pick on the first one, and this is really around strengthening our democracy and bringing in direct election of the president and premiers. That court case by New Nation Africa, for all intents and purposes, was supposed to lead us to something closer to that. Of course, what subsequently happened through Parliament made sure that we stay closer to what we have. Do you foresee a situation where South Africa actually gets to changing the electoral system to the point where electoral reform does include direct election of the president and even of premiers, for those who believe we should even have premiers in the first place?
11: Yes, I think this is doable, and I think it is going to happen. If you remember, this was agreed at the CODESA that after the first election and after we have had our first population census, a constituency system should be introduced in partnership with a proportional representation system. But the ANC has been opposing the introduction of this constituency system, and it has been using its majority in parliament to oppose the introduction of constituencies. Well, as it now happens, the ANC has lost its majority in parliament. So I see the day when the parliament will hopefully vote and introduce a constituency system. And the ANC has no powers to veto that anymore.
1: Moeletsi Mbeki, let me thank you so much for your time and all the insights that you've shared with us this week. We truly appreciate it. And that is Moeletsi Mbeki, the chairperson of the South African Institute of International Affairs. So you heard the 10-point plan that he is proposing as a solution. How much of that resonates with you? What do you agree with? What don't you agree with? Let's have part of that conversation too. The numbers to use for our studio line this morning, 086-000-2032. And those voice notes, you can send them through on 0614-104-107. Of course, already lots of your reaction to some of our big stories this morning, including that interview with Sandile Zungu.
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5: Good morning. We start with a reminder of crash delays on the M1 South coming out of Pretoria and out of Joburg. It's a crash just by the Brakfontein Road near Old Joburg Road. So from Brakfontein Interchange, that traffic flow gets heavy. M1 North into Winnie Mandela has been bad this week. It is again this morning. And some roadworks on the N3 North between Limbro Park and Buccleuch holding things up. N3 North at Sprayview still busy. And the breakdown on the M1 North at Golden Highway coming through from Eldo is very slow. If you're Durban bound around Inchanga down to Cliff Dale and Key Ridge, two breakdowns this morning. quite a sizable backlog. The N3 inbound, more complicated than last time, a crash at Paradise Valley, and then a new lane layout going into Spaghetti Junction from Pinetown. The N3 backed up quite badly. M4 over Blue Lagoon towards Umhlanga, pretty much delays all the way through on that run this morning. And Cape Town, if you've got to get into the Phillippe Park area, here's an important update. Protesting has erupted there this morning. New Eisleben near Govan and Bekkie. That section of New Eisleben effectively between Sheffield and Govan and Bekkie is closed, but there'll just be some general disruption in that area. Crash on Racecourse Road at the M5 heading from Lansdowne through towards Kenilworth. That is quite heavy. And the Kuburg Road backlogging through Brooklyn. Heavy traffic in towards Kuburg at a change. With your traffic updates, I'm Rob Byrne.
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13: Good morning, Kathy. Yes, I think Safa needs a new person, needs a rehabilitation. Safa is falling apart, and Danny Jordan has overstayed. And when you also know that players, Bafana players, played some other games and never got paid, you know, till today. So I think we need a new person with fresh mind and will rehabilitate Safa.
14: Good morning, Sis Kathy, and the listeners of SAFM. Yes, I support Zungu for being the president of SAFA. Danny Jordan must step aside. They must give others chance. They want to be the president of life. Tony Machab, Utakwa Mukomeni.
1: All right, yeah. So let's stay then with that reaction to the SAFA story. Tembele, you're in the Eastern Cape. Good morning.
15: Good morning, Sis Katie. Hey. I really support Babu Zungu because he just touched on the point, your development, your school's development. It's high time because when you watch rugby, there's about the next 7 week, tournaments. Then our football would be up. And lastly, I'd like to touch about Lento Yosisi, Kakulu, Ukulumil and Eva, and then Isafa has to change technically.
1: Okay, all right. Tembele, let's leave it there. You've made the point. Let me go to, is it Mongana in Cape Town? Good morning.
16: Good morning, Sis Kathy. Thank you for taking my call. I just want to comment on Mweli Zimbeki's analysis. I am not a good fan of Mweli, but this time I really give him a salute. Two things I just want to raise about what he has just said this morning. While I understand and I appreciate electing directly the president, the premiers, but I think our people should be on board, because if we are not able to hold accountable the councillors who are elected directly, and some of them are even independent, but I don't think as a community we are doing enough to hold them accountable. How on earth will we be able to hold the premiers and the president directly accountable as a
1: nation? All right. So secondly, we need to... Okay.
16: Yeah. Secondly, the issue, I understand that people need houses, really, if we don't deal with this culture of entitlement of free, free, free, free, because even some of the people who can afford hide behind this free, free, free, free. And we must really go back to that slogan. I think it was during Tobela FM, they used to have this advert which says, Susulu Lesona must be paid for, which means even if it is something very simple, it needs to be paid for.
1: All right, and Mogana. We're going to have to leave it there. I think the point has been made. And yeah, if I remember correctly, he said affordable urban mass public housing, right? Not free, but affordable. David, you're in Peter Maritzburg. Good morning.
17: Thanks, Katie. The revelations in Matlanga regarding IDEC, the conduct of the head of IDEC, made me think about the interview that was conducted by your former colleague, Stephen Rhodes, where he was interviewing the leader of Minority Front. He asked as to what is the solution regarding the problems, the challenges that are faced in South Africa. And her reckless response was that it should be the removal of black people from governing the country and allow Indians, colored and white, to govern. So now, Katie, I'm asking you, can you kindly retrieve that interview? Because I wonder what is she's saying now, since her fellow Indians are found wanting. You have Johnson there making a mockery of the critical department, as well as the former public protector, Ushamila Patoi. Because, Katie, I think you also know there are a lot of black people who have integrity and can do better when given a chance. But for her to paint us with the same brush and say the removal of black people will be the solution in the problems that are facing the country was very wrong and reckless. So
1: okay.
17: Can you retrieve
1: David,
17: that
1: David, we're going to have to call Stephen and find out when exactly that interview was done. It's obviously years back, right? Because he hasn't been on the platform in a while. But I guess the point is that the evidence coming out of the Matlanga Commission, at least in as far as Advocate Andrea Johnson is concerned, has been nothing short of shocking. I think she's probably one of the witnesses whose evidence has collapsed almost nearly completely under cross-examination. Let's take you to the news desk, and Musa has your 8 o'clock news update.
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0: In our top stories, court to deliver judgment in Ramaphosa's impeachment halt bid and public interest essay calls for Advocate Johnson's suspension. Good morning. The Western Cape High Court is expected to deliver judgment today on President Cyril Ramaphosa's urgent application to stop Parliament's impeachment process. Ramaphosa is seeking an order to suspend the work of Parliament's Section 89 Impeachment Committee for at least 3 months in anticipation of his application to review the Section 89 Independent Panel report, which found he had a case to answer in the theft of his Palapala farm. The matter was heard over 2 days by a full bench of the Western Cape Division last week. Political analyst Professor Zulinzi Mandevu says the judgment will bring clarity to all parties involved.
1: The judgment from the Western Cape High Court is very important in clarifying as to whether the president is within his right to approach this particular court and ask it to review certain parts of this particular judgment. It is also very important for the committee itself to clarify its mandate to ensure that as it proceeds with this work, it is confident that it is on the right track, is doing what is expected of them.
0: Public Interest SA has called for the immediate suspension of the head of the Investigating Directorate Against Corruption, Advocate Andrea Johnson, saying her continued leadership of the unit poses a risk to the integrity of the criminal justice system. The organisation has also lodged a formal complaint with the Legal Practice Council. It's seeking a disciplinary investigation into Johnson's conduct following her testimony before the Matlanga Commission of Inquiry. Public Interest SA says concessions made by Johnson during her testimony before the Matlanga Commission raise serious concerns about her fitness to continue serving as both a legal practitioner and head of IDAC. National Correctional Services Commissioner Maho Titobagale says there are over 28,500 undocumented foreign nationals in correctional facilities in the country awaiting deportation. Tobagale was speaking during an unannounced raid at Westville Prison where contraband, including drugs, cash and cell phones, were confiscated. He says there is an ongoing effort to deport undocumented foreign nationals who are in the system and have served their sentences.
2: At least last week Friday, we had a tally of around 28,500, just above that. And it's a split between those that are in the remand section, meaning those that are going to courts, and those that are sentenced. For this type of a facility that has more than 10,000 inmates, the number is around just below 2,000.
0: Murder accused Aletta Rose is back in the dock at the Bellville Magistrates Court today. Rose faces charges of murder after killing and dismembering her 80-year-old sister in a home in Bellville South in Cape Town in March. Power utility Eskom in Gauteng has rejected claims by Sebokeng residents in the Vaal that its technicians deliberately prolong power outages to claim overtime pay. The utility says the outages were caused by infrastructure faults, including a transformer damaged by fire and faulty cables. Residents have accused Eskom technicians of sabotaging the electricity supply. Gauteng Eskom spokesperson Amanda Ngidi says the allegations are unfounded.
3: So I think what customers don't understand, this was not just a normal outage where it's a cable fault or a mini sub, you know, which is a smaller unit than a transformer. This was a transformer that bent beyond repairs. And we needed to dismantle that transformer, which takes time. And after the transformer has been, well, actually before we even dismantle it, we needed to drain the oil that's inside the transformer. That on its own takes time. And then after that, we start dismantling the old transformer.
0: And finally, Iran's state broadcaster says there have been explosions from U.S. missile strikes in multiple locations along the Gulf Coast, including Qassam Island. There are reports of blasts in western central Iran and of air defenses activated over the capital. It comes after the U.S. President Donald Trump threatened major punishment for Iran and its Houthi allies in Yemen over Houthi attacks on Saudi oil tankers in the Red Sea. The instability has sent oil prices surging to $100 a barrel. Recapping the top story, the Western Cape High Court is expected to deliver judgment today on President Cyril Ramaphosa's urgent application to stop Parliament's impeachment process. For SAFM News, I am Anne Musa.
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7: Very good morning to you. In your SFM sports headlines, soccer, tempest flare at SAFA as Danny Jordan dismisses reports of a new Hugo Bruce deal. And we also bring you news from soccer. Orlando Pirates head coach Abdeslam Wadu has made it clear he wants to end the Spanish tour on a high. We'll have details at around 8:30.
8: SAFM, guiding you through the rush hour traffic.
9: Southern side of Joburg, coming in from Phosphorus or Sraidu, that N3 still solidly jammed up towards the Heidelberg Road off-ramp. Breakdown on the N1 North, just before Deepco Fitter change, so the run-up from Eldos into Devlin slow. Roadworks on the N3 North after Limbrook Park, that's heavy from Alex, and the usual backlogs these days on the N1 North Ramberg through to William Mandela. That's been heavy this week, it is again this morning. N1 South, a crash after the Brockfontein interchange towards Old Joburg Road, that's slow. No lights coming in from Laudium to Pretoria, R55 at Transoranya. Quite a big backlog of traffic there as well today. Durban, the N3. Now, if you're leaving Pietermaritzburg, you'll get to Inchunga and then you'll sit down to Key Ridge. There are two breakdowns on that N3 towards Durban. Heavy pressure on the N3 from Paradise Valley through Pavilion Mall into Spaghetti Junction. It's the new lane layouts that are causing those problems, and it probably will be busy all day today. The M4 from Blue Lagoon through to Umhlanga looking jam-packed. Cape Town this morning, crash on the M1 outbound at Yipdiaga, top of Plattekloof Hill, if you like. So quite a queue to work through on your way through to Belleville. And a reminder of heavy pressure on the M5. No traffic lights, Joe Marks Boulevard. That run up from Musenberg into Retreat. Very heavy today. With your traffic updates, I'm Rob Byrne.
8: The National Briefing on SAFM. Clarity, context, and conversation. This is where the day begins with Kathy Mutlatlana on the National Briefing.

0: It's 10 after 8 o'clock. You're listening to the National Briefing. A very good morning to you and welcome if you've just tuned in. For those of you that have been listening since 6 o'clock, thanks for staying with us. Coming up in the final hour of the show this morning. Firstly, we'll get into this 18 billion rand price tag, or what's now being called the 18 billion rand lie. It's the estimated annual cost of fake sick notes to the economy. This is a story we started unpacking at the beginning of the week. Now, after the Matlanga Commission's medical certificate saga, the question of who's policing the medical profession has grown even sharper. The chairperson of the South African Medical Association is standing by. He'll be joining us shortly. And as always, we'll make more time to bring in your contributions and calls. I see lots of you weighing in on different conversations that we've had today, but also throughout the week. So we'll certainly try to create a chance for us to have more of a conversation. The numbers to use, 086-000-2032 on the WhatsApp voice note line, 0614-104-107. We'll then also touch on this weekend's local wine expo, with which is unfolding with Proudly South Africa, and then we'll wrap it up with Built in Mzansi.
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0: 13 after 8 o'clock. Let's get into this story now. So fake sick notes and the cost to the economy, that figure estimated at 18 billion rand a year. And earlier on this week, we opened the lines on this very question. And you flooded us with stories of medical certificates that are sold from car boots, practitioners signing notes without even looking or examining, looking at or examining a patient. And of course, those queues that you told us about on Monday morning, the queue for sick notes and the queue for those patients who actually want to get a consultation with the doctor. These are real life experiences. Dr. Mvuyisi Mzukwa is the chairperson of the South African Medical Association. Dr. Mzukwa, good morning to you. Thanks for your time. There's no denying that there is a culture based on the kind of responses and the stories we've heard from our listeners this week of doctors. Yes, it may not be all doctors, but certainly a number of doctors who have no problem issuing medical certificates, even where the patient does not deserve one.
4: Good morning to you, Kathy, and to your listeners, and thanks for inviting us. Now, Kathy, like you said in your opening statement, yes, it is true there are some practitioners who may be engaging on this, should I say, unethical conducts, where you find that a medical certificate is issued, you know, willy-nilly, and at times people have not been examining, you know, patients. But again, like you said in your statement, we've got an overwhelming majority of professionals who at times even refuse to give medical certificates because a patient cannot, there's no justifiable reason clinical reason as to why this patient should be given a medical certificate. And at times you find practitioners losing such patients to other practitioners who may be doing that. So there are a couple of those who are still sticking to the ethics of the profession.
0: How difficult is this for you to police as the medical association?
4: Well, you know, as the medical, as the South African Medical Association, we have zero tolerance to fraud, as you can imagine. Now, we believe that, you know, any doctor who knowingly issue a false medical certificate is acting really unethically. And we believe that they should be facing an investigation by the HPCSA, but obviously depending on the circumstances. And, you know, there are sanctions that are issued out by the HPCSA, such as fines, suspensions, even removal from the register at times. And I think, you know, at times there may be criminal consequences at that point.
0: How can employers verify the legitimacy of a sick note? And I think this is the very issue that the Madlanga Commission has been grappling with, because whatever is written there is at the discretion of the doctor at the particular time that they are said to have seen the patient.
4: Well, a legitimate medical certificate, Kathy, should identify the practitioner who issued it. Also reflect an appropriate clinical assessment that took place. Obviously, it can't specify the condition unless there's a consent from the patient. But also, it must specify the period of incapacity, and it must be properly signed. Now, if you've got employers who want to verify or they are concerned about whether this is genuine or not, they can verify that, you know, whether the practitioner is registered with the HPCSA. You know, there's what we call iRegister at the HPCSA, but also they can call the practice, you know, confirm with the practice whether the certificate was issued. You know, but we always believe that there's also, you know, issues that needs to be balanced out, like the patient confidentiality. It must be respected, Kathy. I think that that's important.
0: But do you think that you're doing enough to deal with the problem? So, you know, are there operations that SAMA conducts, unannounced visits that you do to offices? Is there a hotline that you're using to get these complaints? Because I must say, the responses that we received to this conversation on Monday, it was overwhelming, to say the least. And people were talking about addresses. They know exactly where they need to go. They know exactly who these doctors are.
4: You know, Kathy, the fraud relating to medical certificate is a serious concern for the South African Medical Association. But you must remember, Kathy, we are a voluntary medical association. We are not a regulatory body. The regulatory body is HPCSA, and they've got a unit called the Inspectorate, which should be doing what you are suggesting now, you know, should be going out. But on our side, what we do, we promote professionalism, we promote ethical conduct through our webinars, through our continuing professional development. But we cannot enforce the law because we are not empowered or authorized to do so.
0: Dr. Mvuyisi Mzukwa, Chairperson of the South African Medical Association.
3: You are listening to the National Briefing with Kathy Mutlahlana.
0: Well, this interview has been brought to you by Proudly South Africa. Our next guest is South Africa's first black female winemaker. She's been recognized locally as the Woman Winemaker of the Year 2009 and internationally being named on Fortune Top 10 Most Innovative Women in Food and Drink. And she'll be exhibiting at the Proudly South African Local Wine Expo this weekend. Ntsiki Biela, good morning to you. Thanks for your time. So being a first is never easy, Ntsiki, and you are recognized as South Africa's first black female winemaker. What does that come with?
5: Good morning, Kathy, and good morning to the listeners. Thank you for having me here. I think at the beginning, as a young person, it came with pressure because I didn't know what to expect. What does that mean? But as I grew, and I remember my boss then at Stelikaya was like, no, it just means you need to be yourself and do the job that you want to do. And so basically, as I grew, I got to realize that it's actually just me doing what I need to do, but also understanding that some people are looking at what I do and they're learning. And they're going to ask how to do it, and I need to give guidance where I can.
0: It's a beautiful story that you have because your wines are named after your grandmother.
5: Yes, yes. So I decided to name the company after my grandmother. This was because I was raised by my grandmother. And for me to pay tribute to the woman who has taught me and raised me and taught me who to be. And she taught me that through love. And as she was a disciplinarian, but at the same time, I knew that love was in the center of all of it. So, yeah, I decided to name the company after her.
0: Yeah, and it's called Aslina Wines. So let's talk about your being able to break through in the industry. We know it's quite a difficult industry. What did you find to be some of your biggest challenges?
5: I think when I started, let's start when I was studying at Stellenbosch University. Stellenbosch University then was just Afrikaans University. And so coming from KwaZulu-Natal to get to a university that teaches in Afrikaans, being in a culture that was completely different from my culture, it was tough. And I had to try to navigate that. And so, but what helped me to navigate also was the fact that I was like, I don't have another option. I need to make this work because I'm not going to go back home and do nothing. I need to make this work. So I had to find ways and means within the university of actually making sure that at some point I graduate. So I was going through student counseling and I was getting tutors so that I could get to my Afrikaans class and get out and have somebody who's going to teach me in English to understand what was said in class. And also while I was studying, I made sure, because I understood nothing about wine. I knew nothing. And I got a job at one of the wineries at Delheim Wines. So I was working there just to learn about wine and understand what wine was. So it was that whole part that basically, and I remember working with some of the winemaker I was working with at Delheim. I was like, I want to be like this guy because he was so passionate about winemaking. He was, as much as there was a language barrier between me and him, but you could see how much he wanted to teach me. It was deep Afrikaans, literally struggling with English, but he wanted to teach me something. And I was like, I want to be like this guy. The passion was just oozing in him in terms of winemaking.
0: Sure.
5: And I was like, yeah, so I was like, I want to be like this. But when I finished my studies, luckily I got a job at Stellikaya Wines. I worked there as a winemaker. And I knew also that I wanted to start my own business at some point. So I made sure that I learned all the ropes and I made relationship and built relationship within the industry. So my background of basically, because I was the girl who was basically taking the cows to the grazeland and milking the cows and mostly with the boys. So being in the place where it was mostly known to be male dominated was not an issue for me. It was like, well, I'm used to this, but the culture is different. So the biggest part was the culture. And so I built friendships and relationships.

0: do the best that you can. But it cannot be something that you like, it's going to be fast paced and I'm going to be in, I'm going to get the rewards now. It's not going to happen like that. It just needs patience. And I think that's in every business. You need to be patient with yourself, with the environment, but and be just concise and be persistent in what you are doing.
1: So the business of wine very much following in the pattern of wine development itself. That is a journey of waiting. Patience is the game, right?
0: Yes, absolutely. Patience is a game. Patience is a game.
1: Nsiki Biela, let me thank you for your time. She is the founder of Aslina Wines, and that interview was brought to you by Proudly South Africa.
2: 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Love it.
3: Let's clear your cart when I make it.
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7: Good morning, this is Kathy and SAFM listeners. Dr. Yeni Yordan is like the ANC of SAF. He has managed to capture the delegates and regions across 9 provinces. So it's going to be difficult for Ubab Zungu to dethrone him if he's going to focus merely on administrative issues. How many people complain of the ANC and its governance, and yet when it comes to elections, they rather vote for the very same party that they are displeased with? This is Sapan from Botshabelo.
8: Good morning, SAFM listeners. You know, can Mr. Zungu be given an opportunity to run SAFA? I believe Deni Jordan has been in the field for some time and there is no progress. And here is Mr. Zungu coming up with the suggestions to bring the investors. And SAFA has been going through a lot. Deni Jordan has been going to courts, accused of so many things. So can we bring in fresh blood? PS from Matlosana.
9: Good morning, Kathy. We need new, fresh ideas at SAFA. I think Mr. Sandile Zungu is the right person to take SAFA forward. I think he's going to bring stability in the association. So Tisinyolo in Mafefele Mpopo. Thank you, Kathy.
1: All right, those are just some of the voice notes you've sent through responding to the candidacy of Sandile Zungu for SAFA president. Let me go to Edson. You're in Toyando. Good morning, Edson.
10: Hi, good morning, Kathy and the listeners.
1: Yes, sir.
10: I would just like to make a comment on what Uwawumbeki said. I think he mentioned a couple of points, but there's one point in particular that I took note of, which is the industrialization. And the reason why that I took point of is it touches on other points. It touches on the cost of electricity. It touches on the efficiency of transportation and all that. But then one of the things that it does is if we look at how South Africans the reason is that rural areas are not yet very well industrialized. And the same way that without integrating industrialization in the broader country or the broader region, rather, because this is not just a problem that's confined within South African borders, but it's a regional problem. Foreigners flood South Africa the same way that South Africans flood housing, because this is in search of opportunity. So industrialization does, in actual fact, address these issues, because if we were to now look at our trading partners of those countries that should

0: our biggest trading partners, which are our neighbors, which are Zimbabwe, which are Mozambique, which are Botswana, and so on and so forth. Our standing point gives us the opportunity to impact their economies, and by so doing, then we resolve our other issues indirectly. So in all the points that we mentioned, we do need to pay more attention to the industrialization, because
1: okay.
0: that also resolves overcrowding in our main cities.
1: All right, Edson, let's leave it there. Yeah, people are going where the opportunities are. So how do we unlock industrialization in the region holistically? It's 8:30 and Musa has your headlines.
2: Good morning. Thanks, Kathy. In the headlines, the High Court in Cape Town has found the Cape Organisation for the Democratic Taxi Association, the Khayelitsha Somerset West Local Taxi Association, and 23 individuals guilty of contempt of court. The ruling follows an interim order granted by the court last year. The Western Cape High Court is expected to deliver judgment today on President Cyril Ramaphosa's urgent application to stop Parliament's impeachment process on the Palapala matter, and the two men accused of the murder of media personality Warwick DJ Warras Stock are expected to appear at the Johannesburg High Court for a pre-trial hearing this morning. I'll have details on these and other stories at 9.
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4: Good morning, Joburg's N3 North stays under pressure from Alex up to Limbro Park. It's some overnight roadworks which are still in place, so you're down a couple of lanes there. And the backlog almost back towards Modderfontein this morning, so that's heavy. The rest of Joburg's highways easing up pretty nicely. The N1 South coming out of Pretoria to Joburg still slow with a crash at Brakfontein Road. There's a queue back through Brakfontein Interchange. And the N14 North at Eufy's on your way to Pretoria queuing up as well. Durban, we've been warning about this. A bit of chaos between Paradise Valley and Spaghetti Junction. There's new lane layouts on the N3 going inbound. It seems to have an impact on the outbound side as well. It's jam-packed both ways between Pinetown and Durban in around that run-through pavilion Spaghetti Junction. It's so bad that the N2 North from Booth Road Bridge queues up just to get into the N3, and the closer you get to Spaghetti Junction on the N2 South for ramps onto the N3 outbound, the heavier that gets as well. So it delays both ways through there. Truck congestion on the M7 towards the Bluff at Rosh. M4 North up to Virginia Airport, slow go on your way towards Mshlanga this morning. Cape Town, the N1 inbound, not looking too bad if that's your destination. Just a sluggish slowdown from Woodmead over the elevated freeway. And the rest of Cape Town easing up pretty nicely as well, with the exception of the M5, Prince George Drive. Lights are out, Jermark's Boulevard at retreat with some heavy queues, particularly northbound. With your traffic updates, I'm Rob Byrne.
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1: Zai Khan, good morning again. So we were talking about SAFA presidency, and the president of SAFA, Danny Yordan, certainly was not happy yesterday, especially at the repeated questions over Bafana Bafana and who the coach and what the conversation around the coach is.
5: Kathy, that's the frustration for South Africans. It's a very simple question. Do we have a coach? And this is where I think Danny Yordan seems to be missing a step, because he's hit back now at reports that coach Hugo Bruges has been offered another year in charge of Bafana. Bruges' current deal is nearing its end, but conflicting reports over whether the Belgian will stay through next year's AFCON have created growing uncertainty around the national team. This comes despite Bafana returning from the most successful FIFA World Cup campaign, reaching the knockout stages for the first time. Yordan insists there's no one-year extension and says SAFA is following a process.
6: Yeah, we have a coach.
7: Who's the coach, sir?
6: No, we will deal with that. There is a process. The technical team makes a recommendation to the national executive. The national executive finally decides on the coach.
5: There we go. Let's move on from there to more action, where Orlando Pirates are looking to finish their Spanish preseason tour on a high. They face Saudi Pro League side Neom SC today. Coach Abdusalam Wadu says the Buccaneers won victory in their final warm-up after beating Las Palmas in 1-0 and having earlier gone down to Al Ittihad. Pirates return home after today's encounter, with the tension turning to their Betway Premiership title defence beginning against newly promoted Milford FC. Now, South Africa's men and women's hockey teams have received a major financial boost ahead of next month's World Cup in Belgium and the Netherlands. Sports Minister Gede McKenzie has approved 3 million rand in emergency funding after players face the prospect of funding their own participation. Both national teams head to the tournament as reigning African champions. And cycling, Richard Carapaz conquered the Alps to claim stage 18 of the Tour de France, while Tadej Pogacar retained the yellow jersey and his 4.5 minute advantage over Remco Evenepoel. And finally, golf, Bryson DeChambeau carded an opening round of 8 under 64 in the LIV Golf United Kingdom, held at the JCP Golf and Country Club in England. DeChambeau finished in second place, 3 shots behind leader Lucas Herbert, who fired with a sub 60 round, finishing with an 11 under 61. Harold Varner the third and Tyrrell Hatton shared third place at 6 under. This is what DeChambeau had to say.
7: I played great today. Birdied the first 3 holes. I almost got to 4 under through 3 the first 3 holes, and then made a couple bogeys out there, 16 and 4, which were kind of frustrating to me because I felt like I had hit good shots on those holes and just didn't get rewarded and got into some funky places, you know. And all in all, though, I mean, I played great. I had an unbelievable eagle on 6, great birdie on 8, great birdie on 12, 13, 14, 15, you know, so I played well today.
5: And that's me off the tee. John Kedeker will take the next swing with more sport at around 12:30 for the national briefing. I'm Zai Khan.

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4: It's 8:38. You're still tuned in to the national briefing. All right, so I'm going to go straight to the phone lines. We're rounding off the week, so I'm also more than happy to bring in some of your calls reflecting just on the conversations that we've had throughout the week. And don't forget, right, today, an important day, 10 o'clock, the Western Cape High Court issues its judgment in the President's Palapala matter. This is to pause the work of the Section 89 Impeachment Committee in Parliament while he takes that case on review. So let me start in Durban. Xolani, good morning to you.
5: My name is Njani.
4: Ngiyaphila, Xolani, go for it.
5: No, man, you know what, Sisi? I'm concerned about Advocate Johnson's ability or capability to analyze minimum requirement. You know why I'm concerned? Last year alone, I made around about 3 applications for the position of a senior financial investigator, where in all 3 applications, the minimum requirement was a degree of NQF level 7 or a national diploma NQF level 6. Currently, I have level 8 and NQRF level 8, which is an honors. And when the revelation on Mukwele matter and when now I say that in all those instances, not even a regret message, not that I claim that one should be sent, but not even a regret message was sent. And to an extent that at a later stage, I even contacted one lady from NPA. I think it's Lindy Swanepoel, who was a contact person in all these adverts, where I asked as to what did I do wrong on my application, because I met all the minimum requirements. But today I think I've vindicated, but now I know the caliber of people whom we are dealing with. We are dealing with people who do not even care to interpret. It's just an entry, like a level 1 selection criteria,
4: yeah,
5: that the person meet a minimum requirement.
4: Yeah, look, you know, Xolani, the most disturbing part of that evidence yesterday for me was the fact that it seemed Advocate Andrea Johnson had not given herself time to actually look at Brigadier Mokwele's credentials before she wrote what she did in her affidavit.
5: Then if they can do that, yeah, to Brigadier Mokwele, who I am.
4: Yeah. Yeah. Okay. All right, Xolani. All the best with the job hunt. Yeah, sorry to hear it hasn't gone well for you. But really, the head of an institution like Andrea Johnson, how do you make these accusations against an individual? And yet you have not actually taken the time to satisfy yourself that what you're saying is factual, not subjective, but that it is factual, that you're basing it on fact. Yeah, very, very serious concerns it's raised. Let me go to Richards Bay. Benny, good morning.
6: Yeah, morning, and morning to listeners across the South Africa and the world. Yeah, man, actually, I wanted to talk about impeachment, but since I had Mr. Zung, I have to swim and switch, you know. Here is it, you know. I heard you saying that Danny Jordan has been the best. Best from what? We cannot say A is the best if there is no B and C and D and comparison.
4: Who said Danny Jordan has been the best?
6: No, I heard something that, or maybe people are saying that, not specifically a specific person.
4: Okay.
6: But so we cannot, when we need to compare, we have to have two elements. You know, we cannot compare one item when there is no any other item. And for the poor, like maybe you find that the big games like Sundowns, Pirates, and Kaizer Chiefs are playing during the week. That's one of the things that is a poor management. Mr. Zungu may be not be saying this, but there's some other good things that we know about him. For an instance, a player that is playing for Amazon, there is a session workshop that they are being taught how to manage your money, you know, how to run your finances, so that even when you retire after soccer, but you can still be surviving. So imagine if we can have that kind of a caliber into the server. There will be a lot of things that can be managed, you know.
4: Okay.
6: So
4: Benny, you're definitely saying that Sandile Zungu must be given the chance. Mpo, you're in Skukune. Good morning.
7: How are you?
4: Good, Mpo. Go for it.
7: All right, let me go for it. Now, Babu Mbeki, earlier on, I think he listed something like 10 points that can take our country forward, which are generally I'm agreeable to them. But there is one point where which he make a reference to, which I think the facts are not consistent with what he said. It's about the electoral system, where he is proposing that we should consider a constituency-based kind of electoral system. And he went further to say the ANC voted against that a proposal of constituency-based system. But let me tell you what I know. What I know is that the New Nation Movement took the Electoral Act to court, to Constitutional Court, and the court declared that act was unconstitutional insofar as it does not allow independent candidate to contest for elections. Now, that led to the amendment of that act before the elections of 2024. In 2024, the elections included independent candidates and their political parties. It's unfortunate that independent candidate didn't make it. But also in that act, there is a provision that says the Minister of Home Affairs should establish an electoral panel that will investigate, analyze, and make recommendations to the minister and to parliament on the kind of electoral system that South Africa should undertake. That panel was established. It brought its report to parliament earlier this year, and they brought it in two versions. They said there's a minority report and majority report, and parliament sent them back to say we want one consolidated report. It came back with more than 10 options of the kind of electoral system that South Africa has. That report is...
4: Okay, Mpo, I'm going to ask you to please speed it up. Hello, Mpo? All right, let's see if we can get Mpo back on the line. I mean, he's talked us through a bit of that history, given the context of where we've come from with the reform. But Mpo, remember that part of the criticism was that there wasn't enough openness even within parliament to explore the idea of direct election of a president, and that is beyond the independent candidates being able to stand. Mpo, you're back up?
7: Yes, I'm back. So I was saying that report of that panel is before the Portfolio Committee on Home Affairs. It is waiting to be deliberated. Deliberation means they will consider those options. After considering those options, Parliament has to make its own decision. And that may require some form of studies, analysis, invitation of experts, and so on. So that is where the story is. But you know, this is a election year, local government election year. And one of the critical role players in the process of determining electoral system is the IEC. And the IEC at the moment is preoccupied with the organization management of the coming local government election. The same applies to political parties very soon.
4: Okay, all right.
7: Yeah.
4: Mpo, I'm going to have to leave it there. Yeah, you're taking forever to make the point. We're going to have to leave it there. Peter, you're in Soweto. Good morning.
8: Hello, Katie, and if you feel like some listeners. Katie, on TRC, there are people who already got cases been submitted to TRC a long time ago in 1990, and who also have names of the lawyers who were in charge, but they couldn't able to reach them. So right now, as it is still go on in at Newtown, it's obvious that if I go there and try to gain entry, they're going to stop me because I'm not accredited, because I'm on one of those people. So who can, I'm just appealing to anyone, especially our SA family, listeners, family, who had information with the people who are infected at the TRC so that they can able to help us with the, maybe the desk telephone, anything that can also represent our cases. Our cases are also almost there. Actually, they're already there.
4: Okay, so but you're saying that you haven't been able to get in touch with anybody from the commission?
8: Since 1996 till today, and people who I was involved with, some of them are already reparated, even built houses. Because I was young, Katie, I wouldn't expect to be given money by them, but I heard that I was needed by those years, but I didn't take it seriously.
4: Okay. Peter, I'm going to put you back through to our producers. Maybe they can link you up with the officials that are responsible for the TRC process and see how they can take your matter up. Let me go to Ali. You're in Tsakani. Good morning, Ali.
9: Good morning, Sis Katie.
4: Yes, sir.
9: Let me say thank you very much. 2 weeks ago, you brought in Anele Koya from PSC to talk about the unpaid service providers by government, which now amounts to more than 15 billion. And our case, we have not been paid for 22 years. And the president is aware of that. It's said that this is the very same government that is talking about job creation and empowering people. We have to lay off 48 breadwinners. And I was hoping to be your guest someday, because this is not a story of just not being paid, unpaid. There are a lot of other sad stories, people losing their houses, losing their cars, and some people have lost their lives as well.
4: And Ali, which industry are you in?
9: We were contracted by the Department of Rural and Land Affairs to build consolidated RDPs, not the one that is built as conducted by municipalities. It's for the people who have been forcefully removed from their land. When they opt for houses, then it's called consolidated. You build houses in large quantities, and in our case, it happened in Springs. They are aware, we've got paper trail, and Anele tried to assist us as well.
4: Sure, Ali, 20 years.
9: At some stage, yes, SABC at some stage, they aired our stories in a show called Lehlo La Setšhaba. It's been going on. They acknowledge that they owe us, but we still don't get paid.
4: Oh, Ali, sure. What a devastating story. Thanks for calling in and sharing that with us. Imagine that, 20 years of lost opportunity, being able to build a business, scale up a business. Look at what has happened instead, having to let go of people simply because the money is not getting to where it needs to be. Bule, you're in Matlosana. Good morning.
10: Morning, Kathy. Kathy, mine is simple, man. It's a constitutional right of every citizen of South Africa. You know, when you are faced by legal issues, you must exercise your constitutional rights, irrespective of who you are. The president is a citizen of this country. Before he becomes the president, then he has all legal remedy and legal rights to challenge anything that he feels might be, I don't know, can I put it, putting him under the bus, lack of a better word. Now, I hear the public court of opinion saying the president, he's dodging the accountability, he doesn't want to account. This man, before he became the president, you remember the Marikana issue? He went there and participated in that commission. and he has been available to assist the country in anything that is legal. So the president is not wasting time. He's exercising his legal rights.
4: Okay.
10: The parliament voted, then there was no need for him for a review. Now, when the matter was opened up, now he's challenging for a review, and people are saying the president is wasting time. People were sentenced. Malema was sentenced, and he appealed, exercising his legal rights.
4: Okay.
10: Nobody had a problem with that.
4: Look.
10: Last week, Kathy, it's an impeachment committee represented by the committee of political parties who are having interest. We know the MK party went as Stanley. They're not going to be subjective, but objective.
4: Okay, Bule, we're going to have to leave it there. Look, there are many inquiries that are being held in Parliament. And I think the debate has somewhat evolved about, you know, the president's position. It's common cause that the president has the legal right to do what he's doing. I don't think there are many people that are challenging that. But, of course, attention will turn to the Western Cape High Court in just over an hour's time to see what that court finds in that matter. Let's get your latest traffic update from Rob.
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11: Good morning. Biggest hold-up on Joburg's highways is the N3 North. Some overnight roadwork still in place there between Limbro Park and Buccleuch Interchange. So you get to about London Road at Alex, and you'll join quite a heavy backlog of traffic into that one. The rest of Joburg looking generally okay. The R24 a bit slow and sluggish as you come in to Galuli. So R24 from Edenvale, just passing that N12 merge and into Galuli is slow. Durban, a reminder about the new lane configuration on the N3. That is between Pavilion Mall and Spaghetti Junction. Now, it's on the inbound track, but there's also some delays going outbound, and there are some crash scenes there as well. So you've got a big queue coming inbound because of the roadworks. You've got a big queue going outbound towards Pavilion because of a crash, and you've got some pretty heavy traffic on the N2 South as well from Inunder Road down to a breakdown at Spaghetti Junction, then problems getting into that N3 outbound. It's all heavily backed up through there. In fact, there are two crashes, one at Pavilion Mall and one just after before Paradise Valley. So that section of Durban all heavily backed up. Crash on the M4 leaving Durban at Congella, so that's slow. M4 Southern Freeway inbound at Mirbank, that's a bit slow and sluggish as well. Cape Town easing up pretty nicely. The earlier crash on the M1 out of town has been cleared. That was at the Durban Road, or going up to Durban Road. Marine Drive at Milnerton slow, and the M5 still clogged from Rondebosch through to the N2 highway. With your traffic updates, I'm Rob Byrne.
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4: Well, let's get into our final segment of the morning, Built in Mzansi, where, of course, we track the stories of South Africans that are making an impact, right? Whether in our communities, whether it's in business and innovation, it's in community projects. Today, we're interviewing Teboho Twala, who is the founder of Zaka Pay. Now, Zaka Pay is the first contactless payment wearable device. Teboho, good morning. Thanks for your time.
12: Good morning. Thank you. Thank you for having me.
4: All right. So Teboho walked into studio and handed me this orange little bracelet type thing. Tell me about this device that you've given me, Teboho.
12: Yeah, this device is it practically works like, it's almost like your POS. A point of sale device. I'll build this for the gig economy. Just a quick brief. Zaka Pay is an award-winning fintech startup. We were awarded by Visa and Absa Bank last year for being the most disruptive fintech in the informal economy. Mm-hmm. So we build payment solutions, and predominantly for underserved and underbanked markets.
4: Tell me about how it works. So I just put it on my wrist.
12: Put it on your wrist.
4: And then?
12: Take your phone and tap, maybe use mine because I programmed it.
4: Oh, okay. And able to tap on the phone.
12: So I'll make an example. I mean, a lot of times I drive into being a shopping mall or just a center.
4: Yes.
12: And there's a car guard.
4: Hmm.
12: That car guard, when I drive in, is smiling. Hmm. But when I leave, they probably hate me. Because I don't have cash to pay.
4: Yeah.
12: So that's one of the reasons why we built this. So Now, with this, we just onboard the car. They actually self-onboard. They download the Zaka Pay app on their phone. A lot of people, cell phones, I mean, smartphone penetration in South Africa sitting at anything between 85 and 95%. So
4: yeah,
12: a lot of people have smartphones. They can download this app on Google Pay, Apple Pay, and so on and so forth. Sign up, quick sign up, and they have a wallet, which is active, works exactly like a bank account.
4: Okay.
12: One of us, if they purchased it, we send them this. They just self-onboard. So practically take their phone, NFC, with the wallet. NFC is programmed. So all their money will come through this. This is now theirs. It's married to that wallet.
4: Oh, wow. So yeah. so that means that anybody with this orange wristband will be able to...
12: To be paid. Yes. So how many people use... Apple Pay, Google Pay, and so on, and banks and stuff. So you just tap this thing, and it pops. You see, you tap, gives you a link, it pops.
4: What an innovation!
12: Then you can just pay.
4: But let's talk about its functionality, because even with a POS, a point of sale device, sometimes there are connectivity issues. You know, I mean, I'm sure many of us have seen when you're trying to pay and, you know, the poor the cashier is holding it as high as she can or as high as he can, trying to get the connectivity. Right. So what is the connectivity like on a device like this?
12: This device does not need any connectivity, no network needed, no battery needed.
4: Wow.
12: You don't have to charge it. So it's as
4: so how does it stay awake?
12: It stays awake. It's technology. It's technology.
4: This is really fantastic. Let's talk about how the industry has responded to this.
12: Look, we've seen a lot of excitement. And now we are like ready to really roll out and scale the business. And I think last week we were at the Sofeng with your sister station, Radio 2000.
4: Yeah.
12: A lot of the waiters there, the Sofeng, took up the product. Are now going to use,
4: and they can get their tips.
12: They get their tips.
4: They can get their tips directly onto the wallet.
12: Directly onto the wallet.
4: Wow.
12: And the most important thing is that instead of waiting 2-3 days or a day later before they get the money, all the payments are instant. So when someone pays you a tip now, the money is instant in your wallet, and there's options later on, or when you finish your shift, you can then create a cash send and go withdraw that money if you so wish, and then be able to take a taxi and go home. And if you don't want to withdraw the money, the Zaka Pay app is accepted in over 700,000 stores in South Africa. So you can scan and pay anywhere, being in ShopRite, Pick n Pay, and so on and so forth. So you don't necessarily have to withdraw the money. If you want, you can also send someone into a bank account that money, and it's all instant and costs only 5 rands.
4: Deboho, we've got to get out of here. I always say, you can't tell me South Africa does not have the right minds, the right solutions to the problems that we face. Deboho Twala, founder of Zaka Pay. So yeah, I'm keeping this one. This one's mine. We're getting out of here. Up next, The Daily Discourse with Joanne Joseph.

0: In our top stories, Cape Taxi Associations found guilty of contempt and DJ Warra's murder accused back in court. Good morning. The High Court in Cape Town has found the Cape Organisation for the Democratic Taxi Association, the Khayelitsha Somerset West Local Taxi Association, and 23 individuals guilty of contempt of court. The ruling stems from an interim order issued last year. The order prohibited the taxi associations and the members from interfering with public transport services. The court committed the respondents to 90 days imprisonment, suspended for 3 years, on condition they comply with the existing court order during that period. Western Cape Minister of Mobility Isaac Seleku has welcomed the court's ruling.
1: We welcome this court ruling. It sends a clear message that violence, intimidation, and lawlessness will not be tolerated in our public transport system. We are a government that cares about commuters, and their safety will always come first. They deserve to travel safely, and operators should be able to work without fear.
0: The Western Cape High Court is expected to deliver judgment today on President Cyril Ramaphosa's urgent application to stop Parliament's impeachment process. Ramaphosa is seeking an order to suspend the work of Parliament's Section 89 Impeachment Committee for at least 3 months in anticipation of his application to review the Section 89 Independent Panel report, which found he had a case to answer in the theft on his Palapala farm. The matter was heard over 2 days by a full bench of the Western Cape Division last week. Political analyst Professor Zwelinzima Ndevu says the judgment will bring clarity to all parties involved.
2: The judgment from the Western Cape High Court is very important in clarifying as to whether the president is within his right to approach this particular court and ask it to review certain parts of this particular judgment. It is also very important for the committee itself to clarify its mandate to ensure that as it proceeds with this work, it is confident that it is on the right track, is doing what is expected of them.
0: The two men accused of the murder of media personality Warwick DJ Warra Stock are expected to appear at the Johannesburg High Court for a pre-trial hearing this morning. The alleged shooter, Amendo Pakula, and the alleged orchestrator of the killing, Victor Majola, face charges of premeditated murder and conspiracy to commit murder. Lerato Makula reports.
3: Warwick Stock, known as DJ Warras, was shot and killed in December 2025 outside the Zambezi building in the Joburg CBD. Stock was gunned down while carrying out work related to the building security systems on behalf of his security company, which had been contracted to provide security services at the property.
0: Stellenbosch University Law Professor Tsepo Madlingozi has called for stronger action to address the deep inequalities that continue to shape South African society. Madlingozi, who is also a commissioner of the South African Human Rights Commission, made the remarks while delivering the university's annual Nelson Mandela lecture last night. In his address, he urged South Africans to confront persistent social and economic injustices. He says more needs to be done to achieve true social justice in South Africa.
4: Therefore, I call for a more radical understanding of social justice. Radical social justice is not satisfied with expanding access to existing structures. It asks where those structures themselves are just. It demands the transformation of the political economy, education, land ownership, knowledge production, and the institutional culture.
0: And finally, the Spanish government has declared a national emergency in the Madrid region and the neighbouring province of Avila as rapidly spreading wildfires continue to threaten communities. The fires have forced the evacuation of 10,000 people around the capital. The emergency declaration will mobilise extra resources to tackle the fires and centralise control of the response. France and Italy are also battling major wildfires. Recapping the top story, the High Court in Cape Town has found the Cape Organisation for the Democratic Taxi Association, the Khayelitsha Somerset West Local Taxi Association, and 23 individuals guilty of contempt of court. For SAFM News, I am Anne Musa.
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6: It has just gone 7 minutes past nine here on The Daily Discourse. Good morning and welcome. Lovely to be with you. Yay, it is Friday. I feel that we've been waiting for this day all week and it's come very quickly, actually, because we've had a very, very busy week in terms of the discussions we've had. Great to be with you this Friday. I'm Joanne Joseph and the team is with you as always. Melissa and Guinea, we're producing the show, taking your calls. We've got Mark on sound. We've got Tabo behind the camera today. And remember, apart from listening to us on the radio, you can also listen live on DSTV channel 814, or you can go to our website and listen there. If you're on the move, the SABC Plus app is a very good way of listening to us. We're also video streaming our broadcast, so you can watch us from anywhere in the world on YouTube, Facebook, and X. If you're joining us from overseas, good morning and welcome. And don't forget that if you haven't managed to catch the show in its entirety, our digital team loads all the podcasts onto our website, so you can catch up on our interviews on demand there. And remember our contact details as well. We always start the program with an open line. Our studio line number 086-000-2032. Our WhatsApp line 0614-104-107. And just make sure those voice notes are clear. Sometimes I hear some of you walking while sending a voice note or driving. And, you know, that background noise is more audible than your actual voice in the voice note. Send us a short, sharp, clear voice note, please. All right, let me tell you what we are looking at in the next few minutes on the program. In fact, I'll go through what we're looking at. I'll give you an overview of the program today. Of course, the repo rate, it was announced, will remain unchanged. It's a temporary relief measure, but 7% is what we're looking at. We're going to have an interesting discussion, I hope, with the Institute for Economic Justice. And they're talking about the fact that, yes, the repo rate has been kept where it is, but what about just the general nature of the high interest rates? What do they mean for a society where people are really struggling financially right now? And then, of course, the big story of the day is Palapala. And without a doubt, you'll have been watching the build-up to that, and we're going to continue with that build-up this morning. The case itself is supposed to start at 10 o'clock in the Western Cape High Court, but we're going to do a build-up to that. We're going to be bringing onto the program Dr. Shadi Makhano. She's a constitutional law expert at Wits University, and she's going to talk us through exactly what needs to be taken into account as the judges deliver their ruling this morning, and what we should be looking out for as the citizens of South Africa. So we're actually hoping to take that live from around about 10 o'clock when it starts. And then hopefully, I mean, depending on how that judgment pans out, this is the tentative plan for the rest of the show. We are hoping to speak to Dr. Pade Lehotla, the former statistician general. He said some really amusing things about getting a consensus of the idiots in power. Getting a census done of the idiots in power. And essentially, he's pointing at poor leadership in the country. He was busy talking about at an independent electoral commission seminar. He had some very pointed things to say about the Gini coefficient, the inequality that exists in our country, and about how that can actually be changed, how we change the picture, and what sort of will will be required to actually to make that reach fruition. And then a little bit later on, we're talking to Section 27 about a health budget, right? It's a health budget in particular regard to women. And they've reiterated, I know it makes some of you very mad when I say that black women are the most disadvantaged in the country, but here we have yet another piece of research that says exactly that. They are saying that the health budget fails women, And in particular, it fails the climate vulnerable communities. So they're talking about climate disasters, natural disasters that we experience. These could be floods, tornadoes, all sorts of other things, droughts and things. And essentially, the people who suffer the most from a socioeconomic point of view appear to be women, and they're women in rural areas, notably. There's no surprise there, but we're going to ask them for more details about that. And of course, we'll also be speaking about the PIC. I mean, David Masondo, the chair, resigning. That is the latest resignation. Can you believe 8 non-executive directors have resigned in 10 days? What a week and a bit for the PIC. So we're going to get a bit of analysis there from Kaya Sitole. He's the director of Kariska Consulting, and he's going to essentially break that down for us, explain to us exactly what's going on there. I'm very interested in the power struggle that appears to be taking place between the finance minister, Enoch Godongwana, and his deputy, David Masondo. And let's see how this relationship is influencing what is going on there. As I said, I'll be taking your calls. So give us a call on our studio line, 086-000-2032. And, of course, we are also going to look at this issue. This is an important one because some of you have called for this, and I myself thought this analysis was really important yesterday. We've been watching Andrea Johnson, the IDAC head, on the stand at the Zondo Commission, the Madlanga Commission, over the last few days. And frankly, I mean, I don't know if you were as irritated as I was by what was being said on the stand. I'm astonished that somebody who's been in the business of prosecution for this number of years could have conducted herself so poorly on the stand. I'm appalled at the kind of things that were said. But you know, Melissa was also mentioning this morning, the extent of what was done to Dineo Mokwele was just awful. It was so horrible. And I just can't understand that a leader would simply take somebody's word for it. Just say, well, my team is dealing with it and I trust my team and I don't kind of poke my nose into their affairs. I don't micromanage. I mean, it's clear when there is a problem, when there's a very serious problem. As a leader, do you not step into that role where you say, if there's a very serious problem affecting the team, I need to address this at a higher level? It amazed me how she just washed her hands off that Dineo Mokwele affair and how much the woman suffered as a consequence of what was being done to her there. So we're going to speak to Tebo Kass, the chairperson of Public Interest SA, about this call for the LPC to investigate Andrea Johnson. I think quite a number of people in the justice cluster, or the, shall we say, the NPA and IDAC and that particular area, that umbrella, I feel like a lot of investigations need to happen there, and an audit needs to be done of people's skill sets, of what they are, whether they are executing their duties or not as they should be. I think it's going to be a very important thing to actually do in that area. All right, we are taking some of your calls at this hour, and our first call is from Shoti in Limpopo. You want to talk about Madlanga. Good morning.
7: Good morning, JJ. How are you?
6: I'm so well, thank you. I'm glad it's Friday. I have to admit, it's been a very hectic week.
7: Yeah, very hectic. JJ, I really want to commend and applaud the work of Madlanga Commission, but I'm also want to appeal to our President Cyril Ramaphosa, because we are suffering on the ground, especially in rural areas, because of corruption in our local municipalities. The road is deeper in our local municipalities, because remember the municipalities is the spheres of government that is close to the people on the ground. But the level of corruption in our municipality is disgusting. So I want Madlanga to not only look on the allegations made by Ndlandla Mkhwanazi, but it must also escalate to our municipalities to try to investigate the corruption there and tender irregularities, because this corruption in our municipalities deprived us of our basic service delivery. The road is deeper in our local municipalities. I just wish that Madlanga Commission must not only look only on the allegations made by Ndlandla Mkhwanazi. If I may make an example, JJ, that if I have an evidence or serious allegations of corruption in our local municipality or department in Limpopo, yeah. I can submit it to Madlanga so Madlanga can investigate. So I think it's going to help this country to move forward and this country to become a better country.
6: Yeah, thank you. Thank you very much for that, Shorty. I think we're at that point now where, and it need not be the Madlanga Commission. You could have different evidence leaders. You could have a different, perhaps, retired judge overseeing a process like that. But I feel like the work that the Madlanga Commission has done rooting out the corruption so far, and I mean, it's taken significant steps. We've seen a number of arrests. We're seeing people being held to account, and we're seeing people expose themselves on their own, you know, on the stand there. I think we do need something like that at municipal level, but I think there are other spheres of government that also need to be examined so that what is being done at the Madlanga Commission can be replicated in other areas of government. I think it would make a difference to our citizens' lives. And I know that it's expensive. It's never cheap to do a commission of this kind. I mean, look at what the Zondo Commission, look at the work that went into it, what came out of it, and it's very unfortunate indeed that that very little has been done with all the evidence that was gathered there, which is such a great pity. I still say it's never too late, but if you imagine even that expenditure on these commissions is actually, in the long run, I think will yield more money for the fiscus because less will be stolen if you can root out the dishonest elements. Nqonde in Cape Town is on the line to us. Nqonde, good morning. You want to talk about the loan from the World Bank?
8: Yes, JJ. Good morning.
6: Hi.
8: And congratulations to you for bringing Padle Hotla here. Thank you very much.
6: pleasure, Nqonde.
8: Yes, JJ. On the surface, you know, it would appear to be a welcome move, that World Bank loan. I think 1.5 billion, if I calculate correctly with my head, I think it's 2.5 trillion rands. So a lot of money. It shows that when you're in power, you know, you can have all these loans coming in, but the private sector get involved. My worry is, as you know, once that 1.5 billion rands, actually billion dollars, is available, I'm seeing a wild cash hide, right? I see political connected individuals, companies, whatsoever, having a lion's share of that 1.5 trillion, whatever. You know,
6: yes, 25 billion. That's what they're putting it at.
8: Yes, my problem is the future generations are supposed to pay that money. Nothing is for free. I hope that the nuns from convents, because those people appear to be ethical, moral, even during the time of Oral Tambo. So if the nuns in convents can be called, not all of them, you know, can be called upon to manage those funds. Joseph, good morning.
6: Good morning, Monday. Sometimes you come from left field. Nuns in convents, I'm not sure they have the skill set, nor would many of them be interested in managing the 25 billion that we've been given by the World Bank. But on a serious note, I wonder exactly whether this money is actually going to be used for what they say it's going to be used for. They say it's going to create hundreds of thousands of jobs. I think they're estimating around 600,000 jobs. How? How will they do that? What's the plan? I mean, presumably you had to present some kind of plan to the World Bank to qualify for the money, even if it is a broad plan. It's just not clear to me how that's going to be implemented in a way that job creation hasn't been implemented before. We've had the money to do it. We've had the policies to do it. But we haven't been able to implement that with our own money from the fiscus. And now we've gone to the World Bank to get more money to do the job that we weren't able to do with our own money. So to me, I don't know, not everything adds up here. And I'm not convinced that the money will go where it needs to go. JCK in Musina is on the line to us. JCK, good morning. You want to talk about the NPA?
9: Thanks, Joey. Are you one?
6: I'm so well, thank you.
9: Thanks, Joey. I would like to talk about NPA, Batoi in particular.
6: Yes.
7: You know, that is what we call cadre deployment went wrong. So deployment of Batoi to NPA didn't yield any results, any positive results. You understand? She was like a double agent, protecting other people from accountability. You know, since she was there in her tenure, she never prosecuted anyone. But she was always promising us, hey, time, hey, let's wait, time. And 7 years, go. She was so incompetent. And she was implicating that boss of NPA in Gauteng, Mr. Chauke. You know, if, you know, Mr. Chauke, he is so more qualified and can do job more than Batoi. So the that place of Batoi, the person who was supposed to be there was Mr. Chauke. You understand? So that's why she was not feeling comfortable and be jealous of Mr. Chauke. You know, with Batoi, you know, people like Batoi, they're like those people who, when they're in a class, if they write exam, they excel by what? By copying. But when it comes to job, to action, nothing. You know, such people who copy, they've got 80% in English, 80% in mathematics, but they were copying. When it comes to reality, Jololo, that is what happened with Batoi. Let me rest my case for now. Or do you have something to say, says Joey?
6: No, thank you for that, JCK. I mean, I don't think we can accuse of copying in exams. We don't have any proof of that, right?
7: People are copying.
6: No, I know, but you can't say that without evidence, JCK. I mean, you're entitled to your opinion. I can understand why you may have that suspicion, but I just think, I mean, she's been completely ineffective for 7 years, and you know, I must tell you from a media point of view. We really tried very hard to get her to communicate with us, right? Because we've had lots of people in the NPA and in other government organs, you know, who are working towards justice, who actually did communicate with us. They would do interviews with us. They would hold media briefings. They would inform the public of what was going on. Sharmila Batoi resisted that at all costs, at all costs. And then at the end, when she realized the tide was turning against her, I'm told by insiders that there was some sort of effort to court the media. And by then it was too late. No one in the media actually cared because we had given her the opportunity to speak to us so many times. And she just refused consistently to speak to us. So now when you are holding a public office of that kind in a country where crime rates are so high and where people are looking to the National Prosecuting Authority for some kind of hope, you know, you'd hope you have someone in that position who can actually talk to you, communicate with you, tell you and convince you that even if their organization is extremely stretched from all sorts of points of view, resources and facilities and all that kind of thing, that they're still trying their best under the circumstances to do what they can. But she just went underground and she refused to speak to us. And by extension, she refused to speak to the public, right? Because we offered her that forum so the public could find out what was going on. And maybe it's because people had things to hide that they did not want to come out into the public domain. Benny in Richards Bay is on the line to us. Morning, Benny. You want to talk about the impeachment hearing happening in part, the impeachment court ruling that's happening later today.
10: Yes, morning, and morning to listeners. Yeah, okay. My input is, this is what I want to say. If a president is crying foul that, okay, his integrity, in a first and foremost, you should have thought about this before doing anything, you know. Before you act, you must think first that, okay, if I do this, what will be the end product? If we say we're going to run our country based on sympathy, especially for the people who are not in a wrongdoing, you know, who think we are not doing things properly, what kind of a country it be? The law, it should be equal for each and every person, irregardless of the position what you are. And if it says that to protect this interest,

0: Yeah,
1: Spot
0: so
1: on.
0: that's my input that I had
1: Lovely, Benny.
0: today.
1: Thank you. Thank you so much for
0: Okay.
1: that. I'll listen to some of your voice notes now. But one of you saying Cyril Ramaphosa has something to hide.
2: Good morning, Joanne. Vincent Rusumati here in Midrand. Joanne, I am convinced that the president has something to hide because he wouldn't go to such lengths as to preventing the work of parliament from impeaching him if he had nothing to hide. Because impeachment will be like an open court where you ventilate all your issues in the open and everybody will be listening. And then there will be a balanced judgment at the end. But the efforts that he's taking to prevent Parliament from doing its work, you can see that no. There's something fishy here. There's no smoke without fire. Thank you, Joanne. Vincent here.
3: Good morning, Joanne. I don't know if I heard you correctly. Did you say 8 directors resigning in 10 days? If so, I smell a rat. I smell a rat. Andre from Cape Town.
1: Yeah, it's quite a number. What a week and a half it's been at the PIC. But we'll bring you all the analysis on that, Andre. Saki and Randfontein is on the line to us. Saki, good morning. You want to talk about Madlanga as well?
4: Yes, ma'am. Good morning. Can you hear me, please?
1: Yes, I can. Thank you. Go for it.
4: Okay. Joanne, ma'am, I want to just maybe bring commissions all together in Madlanga, Zondo, and all of that. All right. But also, I want to bring a spotlight to the media. The media is, my view, is failing us in terms of following up or maybe putting things on the spotlight. What triggered my call today is the call yesterday from one of the listeners who mentioned that when the phone is stolen, it's taken to the foreigners and then it gets changed ownership. Ma'am, that is true. That is so true and prevalent. There was even a story some years back whereby an iPhone was stolen and it was found in Pakistan by tracing the iPhone with
1: Saki,
4: the technology.
1: So, sorry, I must just stop you there. You told my producers you wanted to speak about Madlanga. Are you on the line to us to speak about Madlanga or not?
4: Yes, ma'am.
1: And the reason I'm asking this is because people have been doing this. They are manipulating our producers into believing they're going to talk about one thing. They come on and they speak about another thing. So are you going to speak to us about Madlanga or not?
4: Yes, ma'am. I'm
1: okay.
4: Speaking about Madlanga.
1: Please go ahead and speak about Madlanga if that's what you called in to speak about.
4: But it's about the corruption that is happening, ma'am. That's why I approach it like that. But I apologize for that. But the point that I was going to is that the corruption that is so pandemic that is happening is that from an IDEC point of view, whereby it is a corruption body that is supposed to protect us. And it's not necessarily leading towards that. And hence, we are seeing what we are seeing now. Now, the point that I'm trying to get to is that the lack of spotlight that gets shown onto those things, because these bodies like IDAC, it's meant to become a serious corruption fighting body in our agencies.
1: Mm-hmm.
4: There was a case in the Zondo Commission whereby Bosasa brought Bosasa installed cameras and security features in one of our ministers.
1: Mm-hmm.
4: Ma'am, that is serious corruption in my view, because when that gentleman detailed that they went to Tala and installed those security features, no one knows that place. I know, I've been there. He cannot detail that if he was not taken there. So what I'm trying to bring to you, ma'am, that whatever is being told in Madlanga is really, really true. It's what is happening in terms of the corruption. So I am hugely supportive of Madlanga to have a body, well, once the commission is closed, a body that will really investigate our departments, to your education, to your traffic department, like across the municipalities, because the corruption is so pandemic. The lady in Van der Bell Park was shot because of such, and it's happening daily, ma'am.
1: Yeah,
4: so,
1: I think
4: I started
1: right.
4: off in that sense,
1: yeah.
4: But I just wanted to show you that even that phone.

0: it was taken through corruption as well. That's how I wanted to phrase it, but okay. My apologies.
1: No, not a problem. Okay, thank you very much for that, Saki. And I do agree with you. I think this type of commission needs to be extended across the board to many other government departments. All right, 9:31 on the Daily Discourse. Let's catch up with Anne Musa for your latest headlines.
2: Good morning. Thanks, Joanne. In the headlines, proceedings at the Matlanga Commission will resume at 2 o'clock this afternoon with a postponement application of the Northwest businessman Suleiman Karim. Karim, who was expected to return to the Commission after his testimony in April, has been unable to do so due to ill health after suffering a heart attack. The High Court in Cape Town has found the Cape Organisation for the Democratic Taxi Association, the Khayelitsha Somerset West Local Taxi Association, and 23 individuals guilty of contempt of court. And the Cuban Foreign Minister has condemned new US sanctions targeting Cuba's international medical missions, saying the move was an attack on the right to health care of hundreds of thousands of people around the world. I'll have details on these and other stories at 10.
3: 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More than talk. Real understanding.
1: 9:32 on the Daily Discourse. One of you commenting on the president exercising his rights in court.
4: Jumbo Africa. JJ, good morning to you. Good morning to your team. Great show always. I like your motivation. It's Uncle JJ, the truck driver, Boda Botswana. What's on my take this morning? JJ, help me here. Isn't it that Ramaphosa is exercising his rights? Because we have ex-president Jacob Zuma. He's even refusing to pay his legal fees. So I don't know if I compare. Isn't that he's exercising his rights? Can someone help me? Thank you.
1: JJ, always full of the joys of spring, even when it's winter. Thank you very much for that. You're quite right. The president is exercising his rights indeed. Let's listen to one more on the World Bank.
5: Good morning, JJ, and all the SAFM listeners out there. JJ, you know, the acquisition of the billions of dollars from the World Bank by the SA government, it's just one classical example of what we always talk about, diversion. The government completely diverted our attention to foreign nationals, Mabahambe, March to March, and all of those things. Yet at the background, they were busy working out on this, something that you and I and our children will be held accountable for the longest of time. It's Noah here in Cape Town.
1: Thanks very much for that, Noah. I'm not sure the government was involved in getting March and March going. I think March and March started as a civil movement, right? And it's worked its way up. And I do think it is connected to particular political groups now. But I don't think that was the idea at the beginning. But I think government, you're quite right, may have taken the gap and said, let's get busy with some other stuff while they're busy watching this. Let's take a call from Neil in the Eastern Cape on IDAC. Morning, Neil.
6: Morning, Joanne. How are you?
1: I'm really well, thanks, Neil.
6: Good. Joanne, two things. The president, I just wanted to say that I think he is exercising his right, but at the same time, as the president of the country, I mean, if you know, the person that bought those bulls was a Sudan businessman, and the Reserve Bank said because the sale has not been finalized, they could not act further, you know, and the sale is still not finalized, so really there's something fishy there.
1: Mm.
6: However, in IDAC, if you look at Andrea Johnson's behavior, you know, and the lies, she's clearly been exposed for lies, not just to the IDAC and not just to the Matlanga, but to Parliament. She admitted by her own saying, I did not really take it serious yesterday. And she said, I didn't really give them a full story. And so there's enough evidence to charge her for perjury. But that same behavior of hers permeates through IDAC. If you listen to what they said about Peramal, and also, what's his name, Pariachi and Belochin. But I think the important problem is, I think the bottom line is that we cannot run away from it. There was a clear agenda from Johnson with the collusion of her husband. You know, I suspect that the husband fed a lot of information to her regarding Kumalo.
1: Yeah.
6: And that is the big thing, you know, and obviously the issue around Feroz Khan. So there's a lot of evidence that you could really, you know, deal with Andrea, but it permeates through the organization.
1: Yeah, it seems so, Neil. Thank you very much for that
6: Thanks,
1: call.
6: Thanks, Jen.
1: Thank you so much. All right, we'll take a short break now. When we come back, we're going to be talking about what's going on at the PIC.
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7: So I was one of quite a large group of, you know, of police officers, men and women, black and white, who were assigned to protect Madiba, and that's what we did. And I think we were one of the members of that unit, loved him and would have done anything for him. And we took our job and our responsibility very seriously.
3: Through the voices, moments, and conversations that help shape our democracy, reflect, remember, and continue the conversation only on SAFM. The Daily Discourse, more than talk, real understanding.
1: 9:37 on the Daily Discourse, and all is not well at the Public Investment Corporation. Deputy Finance Minister David Masondo, chair of the PIC, has just quit. 8 non-executive directors have reportedly quit in 10 days. This follows the exodus of the CEO just some time ago. Let's get some analysis from Kaya Sithole. He is director of Carisco Consulting. Good morning to you, Mr. Sithole. Thank you so much for your time on the Daily Discourse. What is going on at the PIC?
8: Good morning, and good morning to the listeners. I think the simple answer is that the PIC has got a leadership and a governance crisis that is perhaps the biggest it has had since the Party Commission and its recommendations. And it's simply reflective of the fact that despite those recommendations having been implemented in some part, and despite a new board having been put in, there are still far too many structural issues in the governance architecture of the PIC that lead to it being vaulted back into a crisis of its nature.
1: I mean, I'm really interested to know how useful the board has been in trying to solve the existing problems at the PIC and carrying out the Imparty Commission's recommendations. Do you believe that they were a board that actually did its work in the most honest way possible, as David Masondo claims?
8: Well, I think the first problem that we have to deal with is what exactly were the essence, the most essential aspect of the Mpati recommendations. And there were two parts in particular. There was one in relation to the operational architecture. In other words, the split between the chief executive and the chief investment officer role. That was an important recommendation that was indeed carried out. On the governance side, the Mpati Commission took exception to the simple question of how the board is constituted. So essentially, what the PIC board is really made up of individuals that are deployed as representatives of key stakeholders like National Treasury and the Government Employees Pension Fund and the unions whose money the PIC manages. So already you're starting off with the canvas of limited reach, in the sense that you do not have an open process that says who are the best skills available in the market to manage an entity of this scale and size. You really end up limiting yourself firstly to the question of, well, the chairperson must be whoever has been appointed as a deputy minister of finance or a deputy minister in the economic cluster, for example. So you're starting off with a limited canvas, which means that you could have the best minds available simply not being part of the governance structures. That is paralyzing, in the sense that even if the board itself looked around and said, we probably are missing some core skills, if there isn't any capacity left in the board, in other words, none of these other institutions say, fine, we'll withdraw that candidate in order to put that skill, then you do have a particular limitation. So those things collectively do not help when an institution is in crisis and you look around and it turns out that maybe none of the existing board members know how to really navigate through a crisis of this nature, and that's where we find ourselves now.
1: I mean, it's interesting that David Masondo says they began this important work, but there's a lot of unfinished business as he leaves. What unfinished business is he talking about?
8: I think part of the problem that emerged is that they did indeed initiate a split of the roles between the chief investment officer and the chief executive officer. Well, actually, it actually even predated their time. What then happened is that the CEO, who is on suspension now, has then decided that actually that chief investment officer role is far too complicated for one person to hold. So there was a process of then splitting it into three. And that seems to have been part of the origins of the divergences across the board. So, of course, the question of whether that is the right model or whether that is not the right model is one of the issues that remains unresolved at the PIC. A secondary issue is simply the quality of the investment decision or the investment decisions that the PIC takes, particularly in the unlisted investment space. And the important distinction there is that if it's a listed investment, it's quite easy for you and I to say, wait, hold on, the price of that investment is 10 rand, why is the PIC paying 20 rand? So you could easily ask them a question and then have to defend it. In the unlisted investment space, there are many judgment calls that only people within the PIC or their advisors can make. And of course, when those investment decisions turn out to be wrong in the sense that the investments underperform, the questions then get asked. How robust were the processes? Can the processes be improved? And how do you future-proof investment decisions from such catastrophic fallouts? So that's clearly a process that the PIC has not perfected, and that would be one of the things that the Deputy Minister refers to as one of those pending issues that the PIC must resolve.
1: You know, we're being told by experts that the unlisted investments only account for a small proportion of what the PIC has actually invested, and the vast majority of investments are with listed companies, and those are actually performing quite well on the whole. I mean, should we be giving them a free pass by saying we're not going to look in detail at what is happening in terms of their investments with unlisted entities?
8: No, you cannot. And firstly, there is indeed an implicit irony in that it may well turn out that we say it's a small fraction of the bigger picture simply because whatever's been invested there is underperforming. So obviously when somebody says it's a small fraction, they're taking a snapshot at any point in time and saying, well, compared to the listed investments, the unlisted investments, their value is much smaller. Then the question is, well, are they small because you've invested a fraction, or are they small because you've invested in underperforming companies? So that's the first point of deliberation that one needs to have. But also, quite importantly, what tends to happen with those investments in the unlisted space is that the PIC is allowed to consider more than just the question of economic returns. So what that means is that the PIC may take a view that, look, that listed investment is going to give us a return of, let's say, 10%. An equal listed investment could give us a 12% stake, but we do think that there is an important need for us to invest in that 10% investment, either because, for example, it facilitates the building of social housing or student accommodation, so they can make that judgment call to say, look, we could have got 12% on another investment, but this one does actually enable us to get an economic return. 10% is still a good number, but also enable us to advance the social policy objectives of the country. So those are the judgment calls that you do want the PICs to still be able to make, but obviously they have to be backed by very good decision making that they can defend when questions get asked.
1: I want to, for a moment, draw attention to these tensions that are being spoken about between Finance Minister Enoch Godongwana and his deputy. What does that originate from, and has, as some people have implied, has Enoch Godongwana tried to throw his weight around too much in the instance of the PIC?
8: You know, so the problem is the architecture, the governance architecture of the PIC, which is too complex in the sense that every other institution, you could have a linear explanation of where the lines of authority start and where they end. You will have a shareholder, you'll have a board, and then you'll have an executive team. In the case of the PIC, you actually have four centers of authority. You've got the CEO, who is supposed to run the operations, and then that CEO would then say, this is the chief investment officer that I think will be able to help me execute on this mandate. Except, of course, he doesn't have the intellectual ability to make that appointment. He then has to get the concurrence of the GEPF in particular, which is the biggest and the primary client of the PIC. So you can imagine what happens if the CEO says, this is the person that I think is the best person to do this job, and the GEPF doesn't think so. So you already have a problem there. And then there's obviously the question of, well, does the board understand where the lines of authority exist between it and the executive team and the shareholder minister? And in instances where there is a divergence or a difference of opinion across those three, what are the mechanisms of breaking that deadlock? And the PIC quite simply does not seem to know where those lines ought to start and where they end. So you end up with these constant accusations that these ones overstepped their line or these ones did not get my permission or my concurrence to take a particular decision, which is collectively quite paralyzing.
1: What happens now that the board is no longer quorate, Mr. Sithole?
8: Well, I think the honest answer is that there simply isn't any board at this point in time, because you have to remember that for the PIC, the numbers or the numbers of board members are indeed prescribed. You have to have 3 executive directors and you have to have 10 non-executive directors. And at this stage, of the 3 executive directors that ought to be there, the chief executive officer has been suspended. There is no chief investment officer, and you only have the chief financial officer who is now acting as a CEO. So already there, you have 1 out of 3 in relation to the executives. When it comes to the non-executives, you've seen the exodus over the past couple of weeks, and we now don't even have a chair. I don't think anyone's going to pretend that there's a board that exists anymore. You simply have a couple of people who only have not submitted their resignations because they're either waiting for their own constituencies to give them permission to do so, or they're hoping that the minister's meeting next week is going to give them some direction.
1: Thank you so much for your insight into that. Much appreciated. Kaya Sithole, the director of Karuska Consulting. We'll take a short break now.
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10: SFM. Cape Verde, West Africa. An island nation in the Atlantic Ocean, located off the western coast of Africa near Senegal and Mauritania. A country shaped by the sea, volcanic islands, ocean winds, and a culture carried through music. Portuguese is the official language. Cape Verdean Creole gives rhythm to everyday life.
11: More than likely, Tsetse, that you're being described up and down the country at the moment as a communist.
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1: Right, we are heading towards 10 minutes to 10 on the Daily Discourse, and President Cyril Ramaphosa is going to find out this morning if the Western Cape High Court will grant his interdict to pause the work of Parliament's Impeachment Committee looking into the Palapala forex theft. Committee Chair Makashule Ghana, the MK Party, the EFF and the ATM are opposing his application. Wits University constitutional law academic Dr. Shadi Makanu is on the line to prep us for what is going to unfold in the next few minutes. Dr. Makhanu, good morning and thank you for your time on the Daily Discourse. There are so many legs to this legal action, but just to be clear, this is specifically about the President wanting to halt the Impeachment Committee's work for now. Is that correct?
15: Morning, Joanne, and yes, that is correct. And I think what we can take from today, I think this judgment is mostly about constitutional timing and not necessarily constitutional accountability. Why do I say that? No one is disputing that Parliament has the power to conduct that impeachment inquiry. But the question now is whether that power should be exercised now while the President is trying to challenge that Section 89 panel report, or whether the interests of justice require Parliament to wait. So whatever outcome the judgment will shape, that judgment will shape not only the next chapter of the Palapala matter, but also the constitutional relationship between Parliament and the judiciary. So that's very important today.
1: You know, what I think is interesting is something that the advocate Anton Katz put forward in court last week. He said the horse has bolted, right? You can't. The impeachment inquiry, in a manner of speaking, in Parliament is already underway. They've chosen their committee members. They're looking at the terms of reference. They're already refining those, looking at a possible evidence leader. You can't stop this process once it is already underway. Is that true?
15: Exactly. So if you look at what was going on this week, they were trying to conduct a list of evidence leaders. They couldn't decide on that because there were issues of challenges that some of the evidence leaders that were on the list may be biased. Because remember, one of the reasons why the president is asking or has applied for an interdict is because he's worried that he will suffer irreparable harm. So in order for parliament to ensure that there is no some form of doubt in that whole process, they have started looking for evidence leaders. They've started working on their terms of reference because constitutionally speaking, they are well within their rights. There's no interdict. So until the High Court decides on whether to grant that interdict or not, Parliament has continued with its work.
1: I don't really see the point of the president bringing this interdict at this time when things are only going to kick off his review, I should say, in the courts only kicks off in the first week of September. I mean, could irreparable harm really be done by the impeachment committee in a period of 2 months?
15: I'm not quite sure what the irreparable harm would be, because if you look at the justification that comes from the president is that if he's subjected to leading or providing evidence in an impeachment inquiry, he could be subjected to answering certain questions that I don't know what the questions would be. But basically his argument was that his reputation would also be harmed in that sense. So I'm not sure whether he was able to convince the court, because one of the requirements from the outer test is that issue of a balance of convenience. So the court has to decide which one is basically more important. Is it more important to protect the rights of the president, which is his reputation, as he said, when he said he will suffer irreparable harm? Or is it the interest of parliament in holding the executive accountable? So it doesn't necessarily only speak to the interest of the parties involved in this litigation. It also speaks to the issue of separation of powers, because the court must balance the rights of an individual who is asking for parliament to put a pause on its constitutional duty to hold the executive accountable. And then the court must also decide whether it's justified in terms of that balance of convenience. So I think it's going to be quite a challenge. I don't know if the president has convinced the court that this is an exceptional circumstance and parliament needs to pause its work, or whether we are going to see parliament having to continue with its work after the judgment today.
1: So apart from this irreparable harm argument, what else has the president's lawyer put forward as an argument in favor of halting this impeachment committee's work?
15: So when we look at an application for an interdict, I think we heard Sitlohelo being mentioned and then later Outer being mentioned. So it's those four requirements. Whether he was able to convince the court that he has a prima facie right to appear before the High Court to apply for that interdict, and also that he doesn't have any other alternative remedy. That is why he's applying for that interdict. So whether he was able to convince the court or not, I'm not quite sure, because I think for the most part, his legal team, I don't want to say they dwelled on it, but they relied mostly on that irreparable harm requirement. But the test from Outer and Sutlohola has four requirements. So whether they were able to convince the court, I'm not quite sure. We will have to wait. But it also, in the same instance from those four requirements, Outer also said the court should be very wary, or they should be slow to interdict or pause the work of another branch of government, because it speaks to the issue of the separation of powers. So courts are going to have to face a bigger question as to whether it is justified, or whether this is an exceptional circumstance where the work of parliament needs to be paused. Because remember, in as much as this process was triggered by the Constitutional Court order, it's still a constitutional power that is conferred on parliament. So the courts would have to basically justify why the work of parliament needs to be paused. Whether the president was able to convince the court, I don't know. I think we have to wait.
1: How strongly do the opposition parties and the impeachment committee chair counter this?
15: Sorry, go ahead.
1: How strongly did the opposition parties and the impeachment committee chair counter this in terms of their arguments, Dr. Makhano?
15: I think what we should find interesting in the closing argument of the opposition, or the chair of that impeachment committee, was when they used Section 89. Remember, the president's legal team said Section 89 protects the president. And then the respondents came back and said Section 89 does not only protect the president, it also protects the people. So it's an accountability mechanism that allows parliament to hold a president who may have violated the president to account. So that argument, I think, was very important. And I think it may have put the opposition or the respondents in a better position when justifying why the president should not be given that interdict. So I think it's going to be quite interesting to hear how the court reasons or justifies why it makes the decision that it makes today. But also then I think what we need to consider is the fact that either one of them could basically appeal. So the general rule is that an interim interdict is not appealable. But because of the constitutional stakes that are in this matter, we may see another appeal depending on whoever is successful with this application.
1: Oh, that's interesting, and that's really important to note. So this could be dragged out for some time. Several other parties that we've just spoken about have opposed the court application. Should we read anything into the fact that the parliamentary speaker, Togo Didiza, decided not to?
15: I think when we think about what the speaker has decided to do, legally speaking, she was entitled. That filing of the affidavit with the notice to abide is one of her options, legally speaking, and she did nothing wrong in that sense. She had the option to abide by the court order, whatever the court order is. But from an accountability perspective, remember, in terms of the rules of parliament, committees act through the speaker because the speaker is the head of parliament. So what we were supposed to see was the speaker opposing this interdict, not the chair of the committee opposing. So from an accountability perspective, it creates some form of doubt as to whether parliament is also now relying on the courts again to tell it what to do, as we saw in EFF 1, 2 and now currently EFF 3, where the courts have basically repeatedly said parliament has failed to hold the executive accountable and then refer the matter back to parliament. So in this instance, it's kind of looking like the speaker is waiting for the courts to tell her this is what you must do, and then she will abide because she filed a notice to abide. From a legal perspective, she did nothing wrong. She was well within her legal rights. From an accountability perspective, it seems as though parliament is basically waiting for the courts to tell it what to do when it comes to holding the executive accountable.
1: I mean, it's an interesting, it sets up an interesting dynamic, because many people watching all of this are conscious that, you've got a Speaker of Parliament who is a very powerful ANC member. All the people of whom the impeachment committee comprises are actually political party members. And of course, this might at the very tail end still go down to a vote amongst parties in Parliament as to whether the president ought to stay or ought to go. One wants to look at this entirely as a legal matter, but as a legal mind, are you conscious of the political elements that are brought to bear in a case like this?
15: And I think that's one of the issues or one of the challenges that you have when it comes to a democracy, right? I think what I normally say is we are still far from the actual impeachment. The impeachment committee is only going to inquire. It's going to investigate. Then it's going to draft a report. The report goes to the National Assembly. The National Assembly is going to debate. Once the debate is done, then they will vote on whether to continue the impeachment or not. And because it requires a two-thirds majority, looking at the dynamics of Parliament right now, I'm not sure if we will get the two-thirds majority. Whether the president is going to be impeached or not, we're still far from that. And I think it's because of the nature of our constitution. We are a democracy, yes. We voted specific political parties to represent us in parliament. And unfortunately, we have to wait for them to act in our best interests. And I think that's I don't know whether to call it the downside of democracy, because we can't decide. We have to wait for our representatives to decide on our behalf.
1: Yeah.
15: But yes, because of that, we are so far from that impeachment itself, and we may never see that impeachment because we need a two-thirds majority.
1: Very interesting indeed. Thank you so much for throwing forward to this important court matter that is going to start around about 10 o'clock in the courts, in fact, as we speak. Dr. Shari Makhanu, the constitutional law expert at WITS, painting the picture for us of what's at stake there. And we're going to watch this court action. We're going to try and take as much of it live for you as possible. Following that, once we have a ruling, we're going to hopefully bring Dr. Makhanu back for a bit of analysis on that. Right now, it is 10 o'clock. Let's cross to Anne Musa for your latest news bulletin.

0: In our top stories, Madlanga Commission to hear Karim's postponement application and Cape Taxi Associations found guilty of contempt. Good morning. Proceedings at the Madlanga Commission will resume at 2 o'clock this afternoon with a postponement application of Northwest businessman Suleiman Karim. Karim, who was expected to return to the Commission after his testimony in April, has been unable to do so due to ill health after suffering a heart attack. He has been implicated in the Medicare 24 Tshwane District Police Service multi-million rand tender. Sibahle Mota reports.
1: Suleiman Karim's application for a postponement will be heard in an open session at the Bridget Mabandla Justice College this afternoon. The Commission has ruled that, during the hearing, Karim's legal team and the evidence leaders may not disclose his medical condition, the nature of the treatment he is receiving, or the identity and field of practice of the healthcare professionals treating him. They are also prohibited from revealing the residential or business addresses of Karim's family members.
0: The High Court in Cape Town has found the Cape Organisation for the Democratic Taxi Association, the Khayelitsha Somerset West Local Taxi Association, and 23 individuals guilty of contempt of court. The ruling stems from an interim court order issued last year. It prohibited the taxi associations and the members from interfering with public transport services. Western Cape Minister of Mobility Isaac Seleku has welcomed the court's ruling.
2: We welcome this court ruling. It sends a clear message that violence, intimidation, and lawlessness will not be tolerated in our public transport system. We are a government that cares about commuters, and their safety will always come first. They deserve to travel safely, and operators should be able to work without fear.
0: Civil society group WaterCan has expressed concern over the private sector's involvement in the National Water Plan unveiled by President Cyril Ramaphosa yesterday. In a statement, the presidency stated the plan offered short, medium and long-term interventions to address the water crisis. This includes initiatives for increasing infrastructure investment, such as private sector investment, among others. Executive Director of WaterCan, Dr. Pharrell Adam, says the constitutional right to water must not be forgotten despite private sector involvement.
3: The bottom line is, if you're having private sector involved, they should not replace the state's responsibility to ensure equitable supply of water. And that is the one thing we're saying must be there. The second thing is we have to have transparency. We have to know how the tender is being issued, the decisions being made, the companies that are decided, and that needs to be made public. Because it's when things are public that we can effect change and we can guard against the corruption that has been there for so long.
0: The UN Deputy Secretary General Amina Mohammed has welcomed a decision by ECOWAS to refer issues around undocumented migration in South Africa to the African Union Assembly of Heads of State and Government. Speaking exclusively to SABC News, Mohammed called the developments around migration on the continent and in South Africa in particular as emotional and painful.
4: This is very emotional. It's full of a lot of pain. It is to many forgetting that as brothers and sisters, we leaned in to the fight against apartheid. So people thought of the solidarity and you know, is this the dividend for that investment? And I think perhaps a lack of recognition that there's a lot of pain and emotion in this. And you've got to deal with that, that you can get to the table and you can begin to find a permanent solution to migration, to xenophobia, whatever we want to call it. It has to come to an end. We cannot treat each other that way in Africa, in the way that we have always projected Ubuntu, in the way that we have always projected that we are our brothers or our sisters' keeper.
0: And finally, the Cuban Foreign Minister Bruno Rodriguez has condemned new U.S. sanctions targeting Cuba's international medical missions. He says the move was an attack on the right to health care of hundreds of thousands of people around the world. The BBC's James Reid has the details.
5: For decades, Cuba has sent doctors and other health workers to poor countries, mostly in Latin America and Africa. The medical missions have eased the island's diplomatic isolation, and brought in much-needed funds. But Washington argues that the program amounts to forced labor. It says doctors are manipulated or compelled to join, and most of their wages are taken by the communist government. Human rights groups have made the same criticisms. Cuba insists the program is motivated by humanitarian solidarity. The sanctions are the latest move in a U.S. pressure campaign aimed at forcing political change.
0: Recapping the top story, proceedings at the Matlanga Commission will resume at 2 o'clock this afternoon with a postponement application of Northwest businessman Suleiman Karim. For SAFM News, I am Anne Musa.
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7: Going live to the Western Cape High Court, where the President's judgment is now being handed down.
8: For the reasons set out in that judgment, it proposes that an interdict of a limited duration be granted. The third judgment concurs with the second judgment. The second judgment is the majority judgment. In the result, the following order is made. 1. Pending the determination by this court of the applicant's review under case number 2026/119192, the first and second respondents are interdicted from proceeding with a public impeachment hearings in terms of Rule 129 capital M of the National Assembly Rules. 2, the cost of the application shall stand over for determination by the court which hears the review. The judgment will be made available on case lines and safely shortly after we adjourn this court. That is our judgment, and we will then adjourn. Court adjourns.
7: Possibly one of the shortest judgments I've ever seen take place in a matter of this magnitude, but there we have it. The work of the impeachment committee in Parliament has been put on hold for now, and essentially the President has had his way in this regard. We've got Dr. Shadi Makhano on the line to us. She is the constitutional law expert we were speaking to just a moment ago as she threw forward to this. And Dr. Makhano, a very short, sharp judgment on the part of the Western Cape High Court.
9: Did he rule in favour of Parliament?
7: Dr. Makhano, are you with us at this hour?
9: How are you?
7: Yes, I'm here and I'm with you. So, Dr. Makhano, a very short judgment there, very concise indeed. Tell us what you think about what has just happened in the Western Cape High Court.
9: Sorry, Joanne, I was watching and then I got a call, so I didn't quite get whether the judge ruled in favour of Parliament or whether they ruled in favour of the President. Can you please just clarify that for me?
7: So essentially, we understand that in the work of, in the words of the judge, the work of the impeachment committee has been impeded for now, and it looks as though this is going to go on hold.
9: So what it basically means is if the court ruled in favor of the President, then it basically means that the work of Parliament is now put to a pause, which would then mean the President was able to prove that this is one of those exceptional circumstances in terms of the outer judgment. So I don't know what's going to happen, but I think we may see an appeal in terms of that Section 18 of the Superior Courts Act.
7: So can you explain to us how that appeal would take place?
9: So in terms of appeal, remember earlier I just said interim interdicts are normally not appealable, because this is an interim interdict. It's only going to last until I think the end of September, when the High Court rules on the review of that Section 89 panel report. So once that review process is done, then that interdict will fall away. However, because of the constitutional prescripts that come with this judgment, what we may see is the respondents basically appealing that interdict in terms of Section 18 of the Superior Courts Act. So because the judgment is an interim interdict, it may affect whether Parliament should continue or whether it shouldn't continue, depending on what the court says. So we are probably going to see an appeal in terms of that Section 18. So while we wait for whether the respondents are going to appeal or not, the work of Parliament will be paused, unfortunately.
7: All right. I'm just interested to know what form the appeal would take. I mean, are we going to see this continue in court today, potentially, where if the respondents have decided, those opposing it, the four entities opposing it, that is the MK Party, the chair of the impeachment committee, the ATM, for example, you know, those parties that have brought this action in the first, or have responded to the president's action in the first place, are we likely to see them appeal that today, or ask for permission to appeal that today? Because, of course, you know, an appeal is not guaranteed in any case, is it? One has to actually ask for permission to appeal.
9: Exactly. So I think because of the urgency, or they may argue that this is an urgent matter, and they probably preempted this decision before the judgment was made this morning. So what would probably happen is if they came prepared that in case that this judgment doesn't rule in their favor, then they come prepared with their papers to file that immediate application on an urgent basis. So if they have their papers ready, chances are they are going to file that application immediately, which would then mean, I'm not quite sure what it means, but what I know is what this basically means is Parliament cannot continue with its work because of this interdict order. But that appeal would also mean that in terms of Section 18, depending on what the High Court says, Parliament cannot do anything at this point except that appeal. So depending on whether they have their papers ready or not, they may do it today or they may do it on Monday.
7: All right. I want to, for the benefit of our listeners who missed it, because literally, if you blinked, you would have missed it. It was a very, very quick judgment indeed. So I want to play that again for the benefit of our listeners.
8: Argued before us last week over a period of 2 days. And we reserved a judgment until today. This court has carefully considered the weighty arguments advanced by the parties in the limited time available, given the urgency of the matter. There are three judgments. The first judgment concludes, for reasons set out therein, that the President has not made out a case for an interim interdict. It proposes that the application be dismissed. The second judgment concludes that the President has made out a case for an interim interdict for the reasons set out in that judgment. It proposes that an interdict of limited duration be granted. The third judgment concurs with the second judgment. The second judgment is the majority judgment. In the result, the following order is made. 1. Pending the determination by this court of the applicant's review under case number 2026/119192, the first and second respondents are interdicted from proceeding with a public impeachment hearings in terms of Rule 129 capital M of the National Assembly Rules. 2. The cost of the application shall stand over for determination by the court which hears the review. The judgment will be made available on case lines and safely shortly after we adjourn this court. That is our judgment, and we will then adjourn.
7: All right, so that was what happened. If you missed it a little bit earlier on, that happened round about just after 10 o'clock, actually, that judgment handed down in the Western Cape High Court. And if you've just tuned in, what we are looking at is the outcome of that court judgment. First of all, President Cyril Ramaphosa going to court, saying he wanted to temporarily halt the work of the impeachment committee that has been formed in Parliament and is getting going with that process. And, of course, he had four respondents or four opposing parties saying, no, we actually do want to proceed with this because it is really important that we do this. The Speaker of Parliament declined to oppose the application, but it looks as though the opposing parties have lost that first leg in court today because we understand that the Western Cape High Court has come out to say that the work of the impeachment committee is going to be impeded. We've got with us at this hour Dr. Shadi Makhano. She's a constitutional law expert at Wits University. And I think Dr. Makhano, now having heard that judgment in its entirety, I think it would be clearer exactly how this is proceeding. But firstly, I think we must take note of the fact that it wasn't an unanimous judgment. We had two out of three judges deciding that the president's lawyer had actually made a strong enough case for the work of the committee to be halted for now.
9: Exactly. So, and that comes from that outer decision, right? Because apart from the four requirements that the president had to prove, they had to also determine or they had to decide whether to put a pause on the exercise of public power that comes from another branch of government. So what the court has basically said with the two out of three decision is basically that the president has put a case before it to convince them that this is one of those exceptional circumstances where one of the branches of government work must be paused in order for that review process to go through. So I think the real challenge here may not end with this court decision or with the judgment, right? So if leave to appeal is sought by the respondents, which is probably something that we should expect to see, there may be further litigation about the appeal itself. And if necessary, applications concerning the practical effect of the order again. So today may have resolved an immediate question as to whether Parliament should continue with its work or not, but not necessarily the entire procedural dispute. This is going to question or it's going to put questions when it comes to the separation of powers. We are going to see a lot of questions from probably political parties basically opposing this decision because remember, ATM and EFF are one of those parties that were basically at the forefront of that interdict, opposing that interdict. So what this basically speaks to, apart from just answering that immediate question, whether the president has convinced the court or not, it speaks to the issue of accountability. And it also speaks to the relationship between the courts and parliament. Because remember, the courts have consistently maintained in certain instances that the parliament has failed to hold the executive accountable. And now in this instance, when Parliament is trying to hold the executive accountable, it's saying, let's put a pause while we look at the review of the foundation of the reason why you are holding the president accountable. From a legal perspective, I think it's fair because if you look at the reason why the impeachment committee was formed, it's based on that Section 89 panel report. So if the Section 89 panel report is being reviewed, I think perhaps it would be better to allow the High Court to decide on the merits of that report and then decide on whether, then Parliament would then decide on whether to continue with that impeachment process or not, because the foundation of that impeachment process is basically under review.
7: So I'm interested in this word impeded as well, because I mean clearly we understand that to mean halted. We understand that the work of the impeachment committee in Parliament has been temporarily stopped. It doesn't give much detail, the ruling itself, on until when. Are we to assume that that the impeachment committee's work will stop until the president's review into the actual Section 89 report begins in the first week of September?
9: Exactly. So what this basically means, or what this interdict means, is that, remember, it's a temporary interdict. So the president only asked for the work of parliament to be paused until the High Court makes a decision on that Section 89 panel report. So once the court makes its decision on the review process, then the interdict will fall away, which means parliament can then resume its work. So depending on how long it takes, I think we were given until the end of September or mid-September. So that is when the interdict will fall away. So once the interdict falls away, then Parliament can continue with its work. So remember, Parliament had to give a list of the evidence leaders. Or the members of the impeachment committee had to give a list of evidence leaders by, I think, 6 p.m. today.
7: Yes,
9: so that won't happen because of the interdict order. Because what the order basically says is that you cannot continue with your work until that review process is done. So until the review process is done, Parliament can no longer do anything when it comes to the impeachment process.
7: So let me ask you this question. I mean, from a practical point of view, if the next leg of Cyril Ramaphosa's litigation begins in the first week of September, I think it's set down for between the 2nd and 4th of September, if I remember correctly, does the impeachment committee's work begin immediately again once that review gets going?
9: Exactly. So once that timeline comes, it means all bets are off. Parliament can now start with its review process. Because remember, it's an interim interdict. It's not permanent. It's not final. So as soon as the time comes, then Parliament will start its work. So I think, I don't know if whether Parliament is going to wait it out or whether they are going to continue with their appeal for this interdict. It's going to be quite interesting because I think we are now in July. It's almost the end of July.
7: Yes.
9: Do we wait until September or do we start with that appeal process because we think that we have a prima facie right as Parliament to continue with our work and hold the executive accountable. I think Parliament and the opposition parties have a very difficult question to answer to themselves, whether to wait it out because it's an interim decision, it's not final, or whether to continue with the appeal. I don't know how they're going to decide on this one, but because of the stakes in this instance, we are probably going to see an appeal.
7: Right. I mean, the president, presuming this ruling today stands and there isn't an appeal or a successful appeal on the part of opposition parties, the president appears to have bought himself a reasonable amount of time here, Dr. Makhano, because, of course, if this takes us up to the point of the start of the judicial review of the Section 89 report, we don't know for how long that issue itself is going to be in court. That certainly helps the president to postpone the work of the impeachment committee for quite a while, doesn't it?
9: Exactly. So if we look back at how or when this started, most of the opposition parties were arguing that this is a delaying tactic. The president is trying to buy himself more time. And one could argue that he now has that time to review that report and then decide on whether, based on whatever outcome comes from the High Court, on what to do next. So what this basically means is that the president has more time to look at that report and put his argument before the court as to why that report must be set aside. Because remember, that report is the foundation of the reason why he's going through an impeachment process in the first place. And I think it's also important to note that whatever decision comes from that review report, chances are it's going to go all the way to the Constitutional Court. So if the High Court rules in favor of the president, we are going to see the opposition appealing that decision. And remember, because it started with the High Court, it can go all the way to the Constitutional Court. Because the Constitutional Court only ruled or it made a finding or a ruling on Rule 129I of the National Assembly rules. It did not look at the merits of that Section 89 panel report. So it still has to go back and look at the merits of that report. And because it's still with the High Court, we have a long way to go before we see any form of impeachment process in Parliament.
7: All right. So I want to ask you about this as well. If indeed the opposition parties agree to take this on appeal, where will it be appealed? Will it be appealed in the Western Cape High Court, or will it go through to the Supreme Court for appeal?
9: So what would happen in this instance is the oppositions would file an application with the High Court to say we would like to appeal, and then in that application, the High Court can decide whether they are convinced that a different court would reach a different decision or not. So it starts with the High Court to say we want to appeal, and then it can grant that appeal, which would then mean the oppositions then go to the SCA to appeal. So if it says, if the High Court says it doesn't think that a different court would reach a different decision, then they go directly to the SCA and ask for direct appearance in that sense.
7: All right. Dr. Shadi Makhano, thank you for unpacking that so well for us. We are, of course, we're going to touch base with you as required today, if you don't mind, because I think the story is unfolding very, very quickly. And we might actually see an appeal today yet, if the opposition parties are ready to proceed with that. And if they feel it's in their interests to do so. That was Dr. Shadi Makhano, constitutional law expert at Wits University. On standby for us, Mabine Siabe. He is the Rise Mzanzi spokesperson. Good morning to you, Mr. Siabe, and thank you for joining us at this hour. Your response to the Western Cape High Court ruling allowing the president to impede the work of the impeachment committee.
10: Good morning to

0: So we know that your representative, Makashule Ghana, is the chairperson of this impeachment committee. And what do you know about the stance on whether there is going to be an appeal or not?
1: I cannot speak on behalf of the impeachment committee.
0: Right. But have you, as a party, discussed this and have you weighed in on whether you would want to see an appeal in a matter like this or not?
1: Well, ultimately, the powers that be in Parliament as well as the impeachment committee must do what they need to do to ensure that the rights of Parliament are protected. And we'll, as we stated before, that Parliament is the arm of government that must hold the President and the Executive to account, and they must do so as they see fit.
0: But do you not have an opinion on this as a party? Should your party, should the parties that have taken this to the Western Cape High Court or have opposed it in the Western Cape High Court, should they, in your opinion, appeal or not?
1: That is well within their rights to appeal. Those are the mechanisms of our democracy that allow them to appeal. So if they feel fit that this matter is something that must be appealed, then they should absolutely do so.
0: Does Rise Mzansi not have an opinion on this as a party?
1: That is our opinion, that those who feel fit, to those who feel that this matter must be appealed, should do so. It's their right within the law to do so.
0: Mr. Seabe, you know, there was a bit of opposition to one of your members, Makashule Ghana, taking over as the chair of this committee at the beginning, and it's because many observers said that your party or your chairperson in this party will be used as a tool by the ANC, possibly the DA, to do their bidding. And the fact that you offer no Rise Mzansi a clear opinion on whether this matter should be appealed or taken further, I don't know if it plays into that or not, but are you aware of that? And are you concerned about that perception?
1: This is a political terrain. Of course, there will be those who have been views on how we conduct our politics, but there's no proof to the claim that it will be used to do the bidding of anyone. We were nominated by the ANC. We were seconded seconded by the Democratic Alliance and supported by other parties in the National Assembly. We're doing the work within the work that is guided by the Constitution and the rules of the National Assembly, and that mandate is given to us by the people of South Africa, no one else.
0: And it's interesting to me that the three parties that have taken this on review are the EFF, the MK and the ATM. Did Rise Mzansi not consider opposing the President's bid in court to halt the work of the committee temporarily?
1: No, we did not consider doing so.
0: Why not?
1: Because we believe that, look, the work of Parliament must continue, and also the President as well within his rights to take this matter to court.
0: All right, we'll leave it there. Thank you so much for speaking to us today, Mabine Seabe. He's the Rise Mzansi spokesperson. 10:30 on the dot, connecting with Anne Musa for your latest headlines.
2: Good morning. Thanks, Joanne. In the headlines, the Western Cape High Court has interdicted Parliament's impeachment committee from continuing with its public proceedings. President Cyril Ramaphosa approached the court to halt the impeachment process, pending his application to review the Section 89 independent panel report, which found he had a case to answer in the theft on his Palapala farm. Proceedings at the Matlanga Commission will resume at 2 o'clock this afternoon with a postponement application of Northwest businessman Suleiman Karim. And taxi operators in Gauteng have committed to working with the Provincial Transport and Roads MEC, Kiribone Dialetlabela, to resolve the issue of operating licenses. I'll have details on these and other stories at 11.
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6: 10:33 on the Daily Discourse, and of course we are watching this breaking story for you at this hour. The Western Cape High Court has just ruled after 10 o'clock that President Cyril Ramaphosa's attempt to halt the work of the impeachment committee in Parliament temporarily is actually acceptable to them. They've decided that that will go ahead, and so they are putting the committee's work on hold until, as the President has requested, his judicial review of the Section 89 report, that was produced by Justice Sandile Ngcobo and his team, actually is taken on review. The President will take that on review in September, so the work of the impeachment committee has been halted until September. I'm going to very shortly play that judgment for you again in case you missed it. It just went so quickly. It was literally a judgment of a minute or so, and consequently many of you missed it. But I'd love to take your calls on this issue from you on our WhatsApp line, 086, actually, our studio line 086-000-2032. Our WhatsApp line is 0614-104-107. I'm going to take a quick call from Lowood in Alberton on this impeachment ruling. Lowood, what's your take on what you saw in court earlier today?
7: Yeah, it was a very brief decision by the High Court in the Western Cape. You know, Advocate Venton Gov, SC, he has never lost a legal contestation, especially when he's representing President Ramaphosa. And he even made a jest or a remark regarding that fact. I think it was last week. You know, my observation, Joanne, is that during all these legal arguments by the senior counsel, Trent Gov, he never attempts to be dramatic or even theatrical when he's arguing his cases. But he remains rooted to the facts and the law at all times. That's why, for me, he's always emerging during his legal argument. So the Western High Court judges have ruled that this impeachment committee, for now, they have to put their work in abeyance until that Section 89 review process has been completed. I appreciate and welcome this judgment, because my last point is this one, because the Section 89 report by the former Chief Justice, Sandile Ngcobo, used a verb saying the President may have a prima facie case. That may, that verb, it has to be interpreted to the latter, because That's why the president has taken this thing into review, because he's arguing that there are flaws in that report. So me, on my side, I welcome this judgment from the Western Cape High Court.
6: All right. Thank you very much for that, Lloyd.
7: Yes, we're
6: taking some feedback on our WhatsApp line as well. Let's listen into that.
1: Good morning, SAFM listener, and good morning to you, Joy and Joseph. Thank you very much for this program today. You did what you have long been looking for, that you go to where we are interested to listen so that we can hear what is happening. Thank you very much for this today. Thank you, Mteto speaking in Port Shepstone.
6: Mteto, you're more than welcome. We have to keep you updated on what is going on in the country, particularly breaking news. One of you feeling the president is vindicated.
8: Morning, JJ. I'm Sweden in Guatemala. The judgment is an indictment to the parliament and a vindication to the part of the president. That parliament is full of clueless political grandstanders, because even this impeachment process to them is all about grandstanding. Why would you have people such as John Shope in that committee while he was impeached himself? Thank you.
9: Good morning, Joanne, and SAFM listeners. Ipulemo Orange Farm. Tell me, Rowan, is he, the president not going to appeal the review in September? Because that review is not appealable. So if he appealed that review, then again, you see, so he's just going to prolong the process. Thank you.
6: No, you are right. He is going to prolong the process because he is taking that Section 89 report on review in September. So that'll certainly imagine if the opposition parties come back today or on Monday and say we would like to take this on appeal. They will apply for leave to appeal. They may or may not get leave to appeal. If they do, that will be another leg of the process. It will either go to the Western Cape High Court or stay there, I should say, or it'll go to the Supreme Court of Appeal. That will take a little bit of time. Then, of course, in September, the president's legal review will begin. And of course, that might be a long review in itself, and there might be possible appeals there. So all of these legal processes, and of course, we must say, we must be very clear on the fact that the president is entitled to do all of these, to take all of these legal measures, as are the opposition parties who are opposing his efforts to keep this, to put this constitutional, or rather this impeachment committee work in abeyance, right? So all of these are within the law, but all this appealing and all the different legs of these legal processes may actually, you know, prolong the process a great number of months. Solomon in KwaZulu-Natal is on the line to us. Solomon, what do you think about this impeachment finding?
10: Joanne, good morning. I think justice has prevailed because some other quarters want to label this thing as being a Stalingrad of some kind, when there are other people who have engaged in such terrorism for over 20 years. I want to note that Honorable Zungula, I don't know why, has got this peculiar intense hatred of President Ramaphosa, which I think they require a platform, both of them, to sort their matters out, rather than to pursue such a matter beyond their roles as public representative and the other being president.
6: But can I ask you a question, Solomon, before you get to your next point, and I might actually take a break in between because we're running out of time here, but why do you paint it as hatred for the president? I mean, surely that's a very emotional... what you believe is a very emotional response to what's going on here. Many people would objectively say this is a legal process. This is about having a president who is held accountable as any other citizen in the country would be held accountable.
10: Yeah, nobody is to holding public representative actions they take when they're in the public office. But I think the manner in which Honorable Zungula is tackling this issue, you can see the passion in him, that this thing is not only about being overboard, but that is not a point I want to advance.
6: Okay. Can I ask you to please do me a favor, Solomon? Please hold that thought. We're going to take a short break, and when we come back, you and I can chat more about this.
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6: Heading for 10:45 on the Daily Discourse, following the story of the President successfully putting on hold the work of the Parliament's Impeachment Committee into the Palapala matter. We were having a conversation with Solomon just before the break. And Solomon, sorry about that interruption, but I want you to continue saying what you were saying, please. What was the main point you wanted to make?
10: I want to say democracy is not an end. Objective, however, it is a means. So I regard this as a technicality to ensure that the president is held accountable. But what I think we should treasure, all of us, is stability of the country. Post the Palapala impeachment, whatever, we must be left with a country, a working country which can be bequeathed to the generations to come. The likes of John Shope and the Zungulas, all they want to see from where I'm standing, I think I should be pardoned for my view, they are hell-bent at seeing chaos in the country. Imagine in the middle of trying to steer the country away from the troubled waters of the state capture that we had. Even today, the Guptas are nowhere to be found. We are paying hefty a cost in the form of Eskom failing to provide services. The list is endless.
6: Yeah.
10: So I would want to say that the president, the court has not put a permanent stop onto the issue. It only guided to say the president must be given a particular limited period of time to sort out his appeal against the report.
6: Right.
10: Then the parliament would have the right to do whatever it wants by the direction of impeachment of the president.
6: Okay, Solomon, thank you for putting that point forward so clearly. Bongani in Pietermaritzburg is on the line to us. What's your take on this, Bongani?
15: Yes, thank you so much, Yorena. I think the constitution of this impeachment committee was done in haste. Because if I remember very well, the report by Justice Ngobo was very clear. It said the direction of impeachment can only take place if the president is not taking the report into review.
6: Oh dear, I'm struggling to hear you, Bongani. Do you mind just repeating that quickly, the last bit, please?
15: I'm saying the 14th of this is done in haste.
6: Okay.
15: The reason being, the original report by Justice Ngobo was.
6: Oh, Bongani, I'm so sorry. I'm going to have to drop that call, Bongani, because it's just intermittently dropping and we can't hear you there. I want to, for the benefit of our listeners who are not able to hear that judgment, to quickly play that again so that you have an idea of exactly what was said.
16: This matter was argued before us last week over a period of 2 days, and we reserved a judgment until today. This court has carefully considered the weighty arguments advanced by the parties in the limited time available given the urgency of the matter. There are three judgments. The first judgment concludes, for reasons set out therein, that the President has not made out a case for an interim interdict. It proposes that the application be dismissed. The second judgment concludes that the President has made out a case for an interim interdict for the reasons set out in that judgment. It proposes that an interdict of limited duration be granted. The third judgment concurs with the second judgment. The second judgment is the majority judgment. In the result, the following order is made. 1. Pending the determination by this court of the applicant's review under case number 2026/119192, the first and second respondents are interdicted from proceeding with a public impeachment hearings in terms of Rule 129 capital M of the National Assembly Rules. 2. The cost of the application shall stand over for determination by the court which hears the review. The judgment will be made available on case lines and safely shortly after we adjourn this court.
6: All right, so that was the judgment that was handed down this morning. I want to listen to some of your voice notes in response to this.
17: Good morning, Joanne. Good morning to the listeners. Owen Stouffer is here in Klerksdorp, Alabama, Northwest. Joanne, you know, man, this is very confusing. You know, for some of us, man, this legal processes and it's too much for us to absorb and to digest. It's very confusing, man. Half of the things, we don't understand these things. But nevertheless, Joanne, this judgment of the Western Cape High Court once again shows us as South Africans that those in high and powerful and mighty positions and those with a financial muscle can execute and exhaust all legal processes because they are in a preferential position to do so.
18: Good morning, CJ Mbongo Sondisa Mboyisa. You see, when they take these reports on review, it simply means the end of the road. You see, against Gwede Mandashe, there were findings that there was a security breach by Bosasa in his house. So he took the matter on review. When was that? I think 3 or 4 years ago. Up until now, the matter has not yet been settled, which means Ramaphosa will leave the office without, like, the impeachment committee having to sit. It's frozen until he leaves office. That's the end of it.
19: Good morning, Cecile Joanne. Indeed, the court is correct today to say, if you are saying you want to impeach a man because of a report that is going to be reviewed, what about if the review comes back and say the report is indeed wrong? People were just hungry, politically hungry.
6: I think that's a very interesting point indeed. If indeed that report is taken on review successfully, then of course it calls into question the entire process. I mean, that is not to say that the Constitutional Court's ruling means nothing. It still means that the impeachment process must go ahead because that instruction has come from a higher court that Parliament must actually deal with that issue. All right, let's take a short break now. We'll continue these conversations when we come back.
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6: 8 minutes to 11 on the Daily Discourse. We are following the story in regard to this Western Cape High Court ruling. It happened just after 10 this morning, and of course the President has had his way. He had taken the impeachment committee's work essentially asked for a halt to that work that they have already begun. They were meant to have handed in a revised terms of reference by this evening, and those terms of reference are actually quite important, right? They would have determined what could have happened, what would have been within the committee's scope in terms of how they were going to look into this Palapala Forex, stolen Forex matter. But they didn't even get that far, because that was supposed to have been handed in by 6 o'clock this evening, and their work by just after 10 o'clock this morning had been halted in the Western Cape High Court. What is not clear to us right now is whether the opposition parties that oppose the president in this leg, in this earlier leg, are actually going to take this report and ask for it to be, or take this finding and ask for it to be appealed either in the Western Cape High Court or to go through to the Supreme Court of Appeal to appeal it. But what we do know is that their work has been put on hold for now until September, when the President's judicial review process looking into Justice Sandile Lengqobo's Section 89 report actually begins in full. Becky in Mbombela is on the line to us. Becky, hi there. What do you think of this judgment in the Western Cape High Court this morning?
22: Joanne, it is very much important and very critical. Before one make any submission to this judgment, to go through the judgment as it was said that it will be made available on the public domain. However, when you listen to the judge handing down the judgment, he made mention of the very important aspect that this was a full bench. And the full bench meaning that in essence, what is looked upon is the majority ruling. And the majority ruling did favor the article of the president. Now, the ball lies on the court of the opposition when they will be analyzing a judgment to check if ever there is any foul play or there is any shortfall so that they can capitalize on that. But after listening to what has been delivered by the court today, one has to draw a line to say that law is vast and law needs a proper engagement before one can make a decision. I hope I make a proper submission.
6: Thank you very much for that, Becky. Let's listen to a couple of your voice notes on this.
23: Morning, man. This action by the president to halt the impeachment process shows us that he is guilty. If he's got nothing to hide, then why doesn't he just get this impeachment process over and done with? Why must he go and do a Zuma-style delay tactic? So that tells us he's just as guilty as Jacob Zuma is guilty. I am Ramaphosa, from Cape Town.
24: Good morning, Joanne, and SAFM listeners at large. Maybe somebody needs to scold me. So if I steal something and the NPA or the NPPDB or say the National Public Prosecutions wants to prosecute me for that, can I go to court and interdict them from me being prosecuted? Just for me to understand processes. Busy from Pretoria. Have a lovely morning.
6: Thank you. Thank you very much for that question. Look, I think it's more about the processes that were followed. It wasn't just strictly a court case where the president was charged with a crime and taken to court. This was done through parliamentary processes. And because it was done through parliamentary processes, the process that the president has followed has been to take those parliamentary processes on review. And essentially that is what he's engaged in right now. He's focusing on the parliamentary processes that sought to potentially hold him accountable for what may have happened at Pala Pala. And that's why it's not just a simple court case that began in court. Because it began in Parliament, those processes are being taken on review. So I hope that's a clear answer to you. Sivuyile in Potch. Hi there, Sivuyile. What do you think about this?
1: Hello, Joanne. How are you this morning?
6: I'm well, thanks. What's your opinion on what happened this morning?
1: The only way that I can say to you this morning is I'm puzzled by this judgment. I believe and I think that the politician has seen a hole on our judicial system. And for the fact that they have seen a hole on our judicial system, they'll always make that, they'll take advantage of the system that is being placed in terms of our judicial system. With regard to that one, of you remember as well that our foreign policy is regarded as a flip-flop foreign policy. The same goes to our constitution. I think at some point our constitution needs to be amended in order for politicians not to take advantage of this system that they are making use of. As a matter of fact, I see Cyril Ramaphosa finishing his term successfully because after he appeal, it will also reach the apex court. So that's my view. But on the last point, we'll thank them on the 4th of November. This government will thank them on the 4th of November as we exercise our right.
6: All right. Thank you so much for that, Sibuyele. And I think you're actually right about the issue of the can being kicked down the road far enough for the president to actually see out his term.
2: Well, well, well. Good morning to you, JJ. It has happened exactly as I predicted it would happen. Ramaphosa has dodged the bullet again. This Pala Pala thing has been swept under the table, not even under the table, under the concrete floor, so that no one knows what exactly is. We have been taken for a ride. It is going to happen time and time again. Ramaphosa must go. Makahambe. Forget illegal immigrants. Ramaphosa must go. Makahambe. We've had enough. I'm Soviet.
4: Hi, Kathy. It's so funny that the president can remember his dignity now and the irreparable harm that he's going to go through. They never considered that when President Zuma was going through all that he went through. And now we have to wait and see if the judgment is going to be fair. But at the end of the day, the impeachment has to continue because there were findings that were there. If he is slim, let him undergo the impeachment without any problem. We will see if the judiciary is captured or not. Thank you. France, thank you. From Newcastle.
6: France, thank you. And of course, you sent that in before the judgment, which is why you were not aware of that. But I think you've made other valid points there. Thank you for those communications in the last hour, tracking that breaking news story. I'm going to hand over right now to Anne Musa for your latest news bulletin.

0: In our top stories, court holds Ramaphosa's impeachment hearings and taxi operators pledge cooperation with Gauteng MEC. Good morning. President Cyril Ramaphosa has succeeded in his urgent application to interdict Parliament's Section 89 impeachment inquiry. The Western Cape High Court has ordered the impeachment committee's proceedings be halted pending the outcome of the President's review application challenging the Section 89 independent panel report. The report found he had a case to answer in the theft of $580,000 on his Palapala farm in 2020. The ruling has temporarily halted the work of the committee. Judge Andre Lagrantsi delivered the judgment.
1: The following order is made. 1. Pending the determination by this court of the applicant's review under case number 2026/119192, the first and second respondents are interdicted from proceeding with the public impeachment hearings in terms of Rule 129 capital M of the National Assembly Rules. 2. The cost of the application shall stand over for determination by the court which hears the review.
0: A 22-year-old woman has died and several other people have been injured in a multi-vehicle collision at Mukhanyaka village outside Marble Hall in Limpopo. Police say the crash involved a light delivery truck carrying passengers and a buggy which collided head-on. Four other vehicles then crashed into the wreckage. A total of 45 people were involved in the incident. One person sustained serious injuries. Traffic authorities suspect overspeeding as a possible cause of the collision. Proceedings at the Matlanga Commission will resume at 2 o'clock this afternoon with a postponement application of Northwest businessman Suleiman Karim. Karim, who was expected to return to the Commission after his testimony in April, has been unable to do so due to ill health after suffering a heart attack. He has been implicated in the Medicare 24 Tswane District Police Service multi-million rand tender. Sibatle Mota reports.
2: Suleiman Karim's application for a postponement will be heard in an open session at the Bridget Mabandla Justice College this afternoon. The Commission has ruled that, during the hearing, Karim's legal team and the evidence leaders may not disclose his medical condition, the nature of the treatment he is receiving, or the identity and field of practice of the healthcare professionals treating him. They are also prohibited from revealing the residential or business addresses of Karim's family members.
0: Taxi operators in Gauteng have committed to working with the Provincial Transport and Roads MEC, Kidibone Diale Tlabela, to resolve the issue of operating licenses. Diale Tlabela met with both Santaco and NTA in Pretoria yesterday, where the two associations withdrew a threat to go on a province-wide strike. The meeting followed concerns raised by the taxi industry that their working relationship with the MEC had broken down. NTA Gauteng chairperson Mpo Musipe.
3: We found ourselves. We are going to work very hard. We are going to look into the schedules that were went out, that operating licenses and issues are not yet collected. So as at the moment, remember, we were not seeing eye to eye, but definitely we are going to sit around the table and check why other operating licenses are not collected. Then we come up with the resolutions to say we make sure all the applications that have produced operating licenses reach the rightful operators on the ground.
0: And finally, King Charles has officially opened the 23rd Commonwealth Games in the Scottish city of Glasgow. In his speech, he called the organisation a unique and extraordinary family of nations.
4: I extend my warmest gratitude to the city of Glasgow, to all the athletes, to the organisers, volunteers, and all those who have made this event possible. It is now my great pleasure to declare the 23rd Commonwealth Games open.
0: Recapping the top story, President Cyril Ramaphosa has succeeded in his urgent application to interdict Parliament's Section 89 impeachment inquiry. For SAFM News, I am Anne Musa.
5: In case you missed it, This has never happened in the entire history of the country that a president is sitting with this impeachment. And it's never happened during apartheid or post, the first time ever. 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There's no precedent to it at all. But I can tell you massive political ramifications for the country, for the ANC. If you know, even if he resigns, it's a very difficult situation. If he resigns, do if you don't, do if you don't, you know.
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8: 7 minutes past 11 on the Daily Discourse. Thank you for joining us in the third and final hour of what has been a very busy show indeed. You'll know that in the last hour, we've been covering the breaking story that President Cyril Ramaphosa has had his way in the Western Cape High Court. He is indeed being given permission to halt the work of the impeachment committee in Parliament. And so until September, when his review of the Section 89 report begins, the impeachment committee may, as it stands, not continue with that work. We are yet to see whether the opposition parties that opposed him in the first place are going to bring this matter forward to the court and say we want to appeal it. That is going to be interesting to see. It might happen today if they go ahead with it. It might happen on Monday. Legal experts are telling us that it's uncertain if they do that whether the appeal will continue either in the Western Cape High Court or in the Supreme Court of Appeal. But either way, we are watching out to see what happens in terms of the opposition party's reaction to it. And you'll remember that the four opposition entities that actually opposed this were the impeachment committee chair, Makashule Ghana, MK party, the EFF, and the ATM. So those were the individuals and parties who took that to court. And of course, the one who opposed that in court, I should say, of course, Tugodidize, who was the parliamentary speaker, who many legal analysts are telling us should have stood with the impeachment committee chair on this, declined to oppose this in court. So anyway, as it stands, that's been put on hold for a couple of months, and so we'll see how it continues to unfold in the next few days and weeks. All right, let me tell you about what we are handling in this hour. We're tackling the issue of the Section 27 report that was just released recently, finding that the health budget is failing women, and it's also failing climate vulnerable communities, but it's especially failing the women in those communities. And as you would suspect, it is women in the rural areas, women who are severely disenfranchised socioeconomically, and consequently they are arguing that this needs to be reviewed. And so we're going to have a conversation with them in just a moment about that. A little bit later on in this hour, we're talking about this issue of the repo rate remaining unchanged as a temporary relief measure, but what it means to have that repo rate sitting at 7% when so many South Africans are really struggling to make ends meet in this climate. And then finally, we are going to respond by getting some analysis on your call, among other calls, for the LPC to investigate Andrea Johnson. She's been on the stand at the Madlanga Commission this week, and she has not in any way handled herself particularly well. And so we're going to ask the question about what one does when a member of a senior organization like the head of IDAC is exposed in that way, on the stand in such a public way. What does one do? What action does an organization like the LPC actually take in that regard, especially when you know that the basic procedures and the basic legal precepts have been flouted by the candidate's own or the witness's own admission? So we'll talk about that a little bit later on. There isn't a book reading today, so we'll go all the way up to 12 o'clock today. And I must also tell you that we were hoping to have the former statistician general, Dr. Paddy Lehotla, on the program today. He was going to talk about parts of democracy that are failing, particularly in the run-up to the election on the 4th of November. But what we're going to do is try and postpone that conversation with him. We could not do justice to it because of that breaking story, but we will have that conversation with him. Nonde, if you are still listening, fear not. We will tackle that at length with Dr. Paddy Lehotla in the days to come. Right now, let me take you to this issue that we have been speaking about on the program. Section 27 saying that climate disasters in the country are proving to be devastating for women in particular. We don't often make that connection between natural disasters like floods, for example, and the suffering of women in particular, but there's been an important link that this report makes. Let's speak to Section 27's budget researcher Mduduzi Nkosi, who joins us on the line now. Thank you so much for your time on the Daily Discourse. Clearly, you're not saying other groups in the country are unaffected by climate disasters, but women appear to be experiencing the consequences of these on a different scale. Can you explain that to me?
9: Good morning, Cheyenne, and good morning to your listeners. So the main issue here is not that, like you have mentioned, that no one else is affected by the climate and inequality. But the fact that if you look at the numbers, a disproportionate burden of effect of both climate change on healthcare, for example, falls on women. So in many cases, when a clinic is damaged by flood or perhaps something else, the effect falls mostly on women. They are the biggest users of most public healthcare systems and education systems, especially in rural areas where you'd find that the burden of care mostly falls on them. So what we're saying is it affects everyone, but the impact on women is much more dire.
8: And of course, Mr. Nkosi, I see, according to the report, that under this broader heading of women, certain groups of women are worse affected than others.
9: Yes, if that's true. The fact of the matter is that in South Africa, people have different access to the state differently and use state resources in varying degrees. So for women who mostly rely on public health care and public education, any impact on those systems, underfunding, climate disasters or anything along those lines will undoubtedly affect their lives more than anyone, for example, who has access to the private health care system or private education system. So there's that fact that a lot of people rely on the public for services, and any impact on them will undoubtedly affect their lives.
8: And I understand your report also makes some important comments about women's labour, for which they often remain uncompensated.
9: Yes. Important to notice that the formal economy relies a lot on women doing the sorts of unrecognized and unpaid labor. So taking care and raising young children, taking care of the elderly, and taking care of perhaps sick relatives. And that allows everyone else to go on and participate in the economy. And it also excludes women, since they are responsible for big part of the unpaid care work. So in that sense, we find that women are responsible for a lot of unpaid care work, and that in many cases tends to mean that they're excluded from taking part in other parts of the economy and so forth.
8: I mean, is South Africa spending enough in the right areas to protect communities from climate disasters?
9: The answer there is a definite no. I'll give an example, which is how much we're spending on healthcare infrastructure, for example. So, what we work with in South Africa is that we have we ring fence money for different things when we do budgeting, and healthcare infrastructure is one of the areas where ring fence money gets spent. What we've seen in the past few years is that the money allocated specifically for healthcare infrastructure through something called the Healthcare Facilities Revitalization Grant has been falling in real terms. That is to mean that if you look at the amounts that Treasury has been allocating to the maintenance, building, and construction of healthcare facilities has not kept up with inflation.
8: I was astounded to learn that there are cases in which people were only meant to be put up in temporary shelters for a few weeks or months after a natural disaster, but have ended up staying in those shelters for several years.
9: Yes, that is correct. In our work at Section 27 in the Eastern Cape, we found that in many cases, there are people who were victims of climate disasters in years past, and there were plans and interventions by the state, mainly through the Department of Human Settlements, to assist them with temporary housing, sort of take care of the immediate problem, and also to help them recover from said disasters. But what we've seen, like, people tend to spend years in the places that are meant to be temporary because they have no other means to self-recover and then get back to their normal lives.
8: But, I mean, presumably those buildings are government shelters, right? They're things like community halls and that sort of thing. Surely government then says we cannot continue to house people in a facility that was not built for the reasons of habitation, right? How do we spend our budget so that as part of the relief budget, if needs be, we get them back into their homes?
9: The first thing that we need to do is to increase the quantum spent on these disasters and the recovery plans for that disaster. So in many cases, you find that there is money allocated to help people recover. That includes to sort of rebuild housing and so forth. But it's not nearly enough to cover the needs of everyone who's been affected by the disaster. So the first point of action then would be to ensure that the money allocated to discussed disaster recovery plans is adequate to cover the needs of everyone. And also, something that has been an issue in the public service in general is the quality of spend and how money is spent in public projects. The outcomes tend not to coincide with the amount that has been spent, so that's another issue that needs to be addressed.
8: How does the country begin to repair the situation, Mr. Ngosi?
9: In our report, we have called for government and Treasury in particular to recognise the impact of climate and gender on many of these issues, and to plan the budget accordingly and make sure that the budget responds to the needs of women in rural areas and how they are affected by both the climate and gender-related issues, and to ensure that the public purse of fiscal policy is used to sort of alleviate some of the problems that we see affecting people across South Africa.
8: Thank you so much for speaking to us today. The budget researcher at Section 27 there, Mduduzi Nkosi, talking us through that Section 27 report, linking climate disasters to the issue of how women are affected by them. And if you are living in an area where you've experienced this, where you've perhaps been the victim of a climate disaster, perhaps it's destroyed your dwellings or your possessions, and you've been put up in an area temporarily, and that's just never changed. You've never been able to claw your way back to a point where you are living in your home again and life has changed for the better after that disaster. Give us a call on 086-000-2032 and tell us exactly what your experience has been. We'd love to hear from you.
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4: 11:21 on the Daily Discourse. Many of your messages coming in about that earlier issue of Cyril Ramaphosa winning his bid in the Western Cape High Court to postpone the impeachment committee's work. Let's listen to your voice notes on this.
5: John, I'm happy that the president managed to succeed in that court bid. However, though, I'm very worried about the parties that are always taking matters to court. I don't know who's advising them. They're wasting money. They should wait until they get rid of this president. But if they are in hurry as they are now, I must be honest with you, they won't get the president. Thank you.
6: Good morning, John. It's Loiso here. John, I think we all know that some of the political parties, if not most of them, had already concluded what their position was going to be. So the impeachment committee on its own, it's already compromised. So I concur with the judgment because it will then allow President Ramaphosa to be treated fairly, to go to a fair court, because the impeachment committee really is political. We all know that there are parties that they had already concluded, and they've been lobbying each other to make sure that President Ramaphosa must be impeached and he must go so that he can be embarrassed. So I agree with the judgment. Bye.
4: Thank you for that. One of you says people need to understand that courts make their decisions based on the evidence presented to it. These opposition parties were emotional about the matter instead of giving facts that support their case, says Zola Edwana from Duduza. So I'm not so sure, you know. I mean, there was also a dissenting judgment here, remember. It ended up being the majority judgment that took precedence, obviously. But the fact that another High Court judge said that the opposition parties had made a strong enough case for the impeachment committee to go ahead with its work says to me that they did put up a fight. It may not have been as strong as the fight that Wim Trengove put up for the president, but I mean if you look at the court papers, which I did in the course of the week in preparation for work, they certainly did put up a fight, doubtless.
7: Good morning. Sorry, Stux Dumza here from outside Robertsdal. Ramaphosa must go. We are sick and tired. Always he's talking the same thing. When you're listening a speech, it's the same thing. Previous, nothing new, nothing else. And when you look the youth of South Africa, there is unemployment too much. There is nothing that Ramaphosa have do for us. So Ramaphosa must go.
8: Yeah, Joanne, on the third judgment, the based on majority rule, so you can see that it's subjective exercise, you see. So if you love the president, then you would make it majority to be more, and then they win. So it's not a fair judgment. Thanks, William Kuma.
4: So Willie, I think we need to think very carefully about assuming that they like the president, therefore they gave him a majority judgment, right? If there's no reason to suggest dishonesty, we can't really put out a statement like that, because we don't have any proof that the judges in question are compromised. So consequently, they will obviously, we don't have the judgment in its entirety, right? But clearly at some point that will be written up and then it will be made available. And I think he actually did say that the full judgment would be available on Safley. So I must actually go and look up that judgment on Safley and see how they came to it. But I mean, Safley is open to members of the public, by the way. You can do a simple search engine search on whatever you use, and you can look for Safley, and you will find that judgment on Safley if it's available there already. And read through the court papers. As an informed citizen, read through them and see whether the arguments made were cogent enough and whether the ruling made based on the arguments that were given was cogent or not. We must actually involve ourselves as citizens in understanding the court processes. I think I'm not sure it's good enough to just say, well, you know, they like him, therefore they gave him his way. I mean, it's not out of the realm of possibility, but you can't just say that in a judgment. You've got to present reasons for why you came to the conclusions that you did.
9: Johan and SAFM listeners. Johan, I think what President did, there's nothing wrong with that. If it is within his rights as a South African,

0: One of you commenting there are many more voice notes on this judgment.
1: Joanne, I pity Mukwebane very much when realizing how incompetent this Batoyi is. And she was protected, Batoyi, by the president himself. The president is unethical and dishonest. He just picked and chose his own public protector, the present one, so that protector, public protector, must protect him, the president himself. Thank you, William Kuma.
2: Morning, JJ. My daughter turned 21 last week. When she was born, Zuma had already started appealing the arms deal case. And is still appealing up to today. She's 21 now. First things first, why can't MK members take Zuma to task? He must stop this appealing. And Julius Malema is talking too much, but he has got a prison sentence on pause. Why can't he do the right thing and go and get his orange overall and stop making a lot of noise? And it's still there, Madlanga, there, Julius Malema, the Mr. Clean. He can't go there to testify. Anonymous.
0: I think you're fair enough in saying that a lot of politicians use these court processes to postpone what is sometimes the inevitable. Sometimes it's not, but a lot of them do. And you made me laugh when you spoke about this predating your daughter, or you were saying your daughter was little when the Zuma court processes began. Well, my daughter wasn't even born by then. So all she's ever known is this case being in court. But it's very true. And it came up, in fact, at that Wits University gathering a few weeks ago. You may remember, Justice Matanga spoke about that. I think Justice Sutherland was another one who spoke about that. And they spoke about, they didn't call it vexatious litigation as such, but they did make a point that judges need to clamp down on people who are clearly abusing their time in the courts, because there's reasonable litigation, and then you've got litigation that goes on for 20 years, as the Zuma case has done. And I mean, how can you possibly have that in a democracy? He may have the right to appeal, but whether he's been given too much leeway in the way he's gone about his appeals, that is a very valid question indeed. You cannot have a case in court for 20 years. It is just absolutely absurd. And whether the MK party will get him to do the right thing or not, well, I mean, you be the judge as to who comprises some of the top echelons of the leaders in the top echelons at the MK, and you tell me whether those individuals would be in favour of justice taking its course in that case. That brings us to 11:30 on the Daily Discourse. Let's catch up with Jelani for your latest news headlines.
3: Thanks, Joanne. Good morning. Making headlines, President Cyril Ramaphosa has succeeded in his urgent application to interdict Parliament's Section 89 impeachment inquiry. The Western Cape High Court has ordered that the impeachment committee's proceedings be halted, pending the outcome of the President's review application challenging the Section 89 independent panel report, which found that he had a case to answer in the theft of $580,000 on his Palapala farm in 2020. The pre-trial conference into the murder of Warwick DJ Warra Stock has been postponed to Monday, and taxi operators in Gauteng have committed to working with Provincial Transport and Roads MEC Kiriboni Diale Tlhabela to resolve the issue of operating licenses. I will have details on these and other stories at noon.
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0: Right, we are heading for 11:32 on the Daily Discourse. I want to get back to an issue that Zola, one of our listeners, Zola from Bloem, raised yesterday. He asked an important question. He said he went to a spaza shop and he bought electricity from that shop, and he found that it had been marked up. And he asked the question, are you allowed to put a markup on electricity that is being sold? So we went to Eskom, and Genewe very dutifully asked Daphne Mokwena, the Eskom spokesperson, to come back with an answer on that. I just want to play that answer for you. This is for you, Zola from Bloem.
5: Electricity must be sold strictly at the approved tariff. Any spaza

0: A shop or reseller that adds a markup is acting outside the rules. Eskom is committed to protecting the interests of paying customers, ensuring they are not unfairly charged. We urge the public to report such cases directly to Eskom on 80600 37566, 0860 37566, so that we can investigate and take corrective action. Safeguarding consumers and maintaining fair access remain Eskom's priority.
1: All right, 11:33 on the Daily Discourse. Zola, I hope that was clear, and I hope all of you who have had that experience are able to act now that you have that feedback from Daphne, because it's really important to know your rights in terms of this. So if you are buying this, and stand up to the person who's selling this and say to them legally, you are not allowed to do this, you are not allowed to put a markup on this, and because you've done that, I'm going to report you. And do that. If people are breaking the law, then report them. Report them. We need to start taking actions, maintaining our rights. We don't have to go about it violently. We don't have to go about it aggressively. But know your rights and exercise your rights in all these little matters, because everything that you're entitled to, you should be able to legally secure. In terms of your rights in this country. All right, 11:34 on the Daily Discourse, and the Institute for Economic Justice says the Reserve Bank decision to hold the repo rate at 7% has avoided additional economic pain for the country, but it says interest rates are still too high for an economy that's facing weak growth, that's got a lot of unemployment, and is also suffering from severe investment deficits, where people are just not investing in the economy the way they should. Let's explore this further with the IEJ's Lisom Duchana, who joins us on the line now. Mr. Duchana, thank you so much for your time on the Daily Discourse today. The lending rate remains at 10.5% for now, but how tenable is that in the current economic climate in South Africa?
2: To the viewers, first of all, and thank you for having me. Actually, we don't think it's tenable at all. Firstly, I would even say it's quite a shock that the South African Reserve Bank did not increase interest rates. It's a positive shock in a way, because we have seen them react to inflationary pressures in very damaging ways, where they just simply increase the repo rate and basically strangle demand throughout the entire economy. But as we say, interest rates in South Africa still remain considerably high, considerably higher even when you compare across peer countries. And what that means is that if businesses have a tough time accessing credit cheaply, which means also that businesses must be more profitable than would otherwise be normal. And then we also get into households, which also need to access the credit for things like vehicles, to buy the household itself. And for some, it has to do with the rent. So for us, it's not really a tenable measure for interest rates to remain as high as they currently are. But we would still say it is good that the Reserve Bank did not opt to increase repo rates around this time.
1: Yeah, certainly. I mean, we look at the issue of global oil prices, which have had knock-on effects in our country, although government tried to absorb some of those effects. There is higher unemployment. There is lower disposable income in households, consequently. How do you believe the MPC should navigate these factors?
2: Well, a lot of it, actually, it doesn't have to do with just the MPC itself, but should be seen as a whole of government endeavor to combat inflation in a structural manner. So what that means is that we know South Africa doesn't produce a lot of the oil that it uses. But what would be good is for South Africa to try and protect itself from future shocks in oil, because you don't know which other countries that are supplying us oil may go to war or may have other struggles. So the best thing to do for the government in this kind of situation is to have reserves of oil where South Africa can then deplete in the event of a shock in oil prices. And similarly with other items that are affected by the price of oil. So, for example, we can think of fertilizers. A lot of them are produced
3: the key ingredients come from crude oil. And because of that, the oil shock doesn't just affect transportation and things like that, but it also affects the cost of our food. And in that sense, you also have the option of having our food buffer stocks, which will protect South Africa in the event where there are global shocks that you really cannot predict. No one could even know.
1: Mr. Mdujana, your line has suddenly become very muffled. I'm going to ask you to just move around a little bit and or perhaps keep still in a corner where your reception is better, because I don't want to lose the gist of what you're saying. Yes, that sounds better already. Please continue with what you were saying.
2: Okay, yeah. So the general point I was trying to make is that in South Africa, there are unpredictable events that will happen throughout the world, which will affect South Africa because it's a small open economy. So the best thing that can be done, which requires the whole of government, not just the South African Reserve Bank's MPC, is to shield itself by having us buffer stocks, essentially, of key resources such as crude oil, fertilizers and food.
1: You know, you're making a very important point on the one hand, but it's also playing out at a municipal level, right? You're talking about in your response to this MPC announcement, you're talking about the issues of water, refuse, electricity becoming more expensive, but we're not getting the same quality of services for sure. How do we deal with municipalities that are unable to collect revenues, that are unable to ensure that the work of keeping and maintaining our infrastructure is done, and whatever households are paying for, they are actually getting?
2: So I think one of the kind of problems the government has had is a weak diagnosis of what is troubling municipalities. So the way they have approached it, it is almost as if municipalities are unable to collect enough revenues simply because they don't have the appropriate tools and things like that. When the reality is that most of the municipalities are in communities that are poor. So you have households that do not have sufficient income to even pay for these services. And where households are able to pay, they are often charged crazy, exorbitant rates on electricity, on sanitation, and on water for services that are not even delivered properly. So really, you need a fix on the municipal financing framework. So one option you have is to kind of expand what the national government gives to municipalities in terms of their equitable share. But of course, we know the structure of the municipalities not providing the services well.
1: We're losing you again, Mr. Mdujana. I'm going to ask you to just repeat what you were saying, please.
2: Okay, so I will say, can you hear me well now?
1: Not terribly well, but please do continue, and we'll see how we manage this.
2: Okay. Oh, thank you. So I was saying, the essential problem with municipalities is not simply an inability to collect, revenue. It's that these municipalities are in poor communities where households have too little disposable income to pay. And even in the event where they are able to pay, they are often receiving low quality services. And I'm saying part of the solution would be to reform the framework around the financing of municipalities. And one way of doing that is to expand the amount of money that the government gives to municipalities. But of course, this won't actually solve the problems of corruption and maladministration in the municipalities. There you need, for example, to go harder in terms of the professionalization of the public service at the municipal level, as well as removing the systems that have been implicated in corruption, things like outsourcing or offering basic services that should really be performed by the government. So that's really how you go about it. Simply throwing money at the problem will not solve, but certainly municipalities may be performing better if they had a larger share of our money.
1: All right, let's leave it there. Thank you so much for speaking to us on the line to us there, Liso Mduchana from the Institute for Economic Justice.
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4: Brought to you by the SAFM's award-winning drama department. Ala, ala, Bafana, Bafana. 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
1: 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We will explore cutting-edge thinking coupled with practical life design applications. I'm Angela Ludek, and I invite you to join this community where real progress begins with human capital development. Quantum, Monday to Friday, 3 to 5 a.m. on SAFM.
2: Cape Verde gained independence in 1975, a small nation that built stability through resilience and connection. Tourism, services, and remittances power the economy, one of West Africa's strongest democracies. But challenges remain. Drought, limited natural resources, and economic dependence on imports. Still, Cape Verde continues to shine through creativity.
3: It was not a racial war at all. It was the black students against the system.
4: This is what we are becoming. 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
0: The Daily Discourse, more than talk, real understanding.
5: 11:45 on the Daily Discourse, and many of you have been severely offended by observing Andrea Johnson's conduct on at the Madlanga Commission. She's been on the stand for the last few days, and her testimony has been nothing short of surprising. One wonders how someone like this, at the head of an organization like IDAC, has managed to remain in control and direct investigations in the way they should be legally handled. Well, civil society organization Public Interest SA is not taking this line down. They've decided that they are going to refer Andrea Johnson to the Legal Practice Council. They're calling for her to be suspended. We're going to speak to the organization now. Tebogo Kass is chairperson of Public Interest SA. Tebogo Kass, good morning to you, and thank you very much for your time on the Daily Discourse. For starters, tell me about how you perceived and received the testimony of Andrea Johnson before the Madlanga Commission this week.
6: Well, thank you, Joanne. You know, it is very heavy to even say the words that we have seen a display of incompetence of the highest order from the highest office of the anti-corruption unit in South Africa. And it is a very sad day and a sad indictment on our criminal justice system that we have a senior officer of the court admitting to having committed perjury, as well as for having no clue as to what conflict of interest entails, and when confronted with instances where she ought to act accordingly as expected of somebody in that profession, she failed to do so. And for us, it is even much more damning when you sit and listen to an experienced or supposedly experienced prosecutor fumbling and admitting to have not followed the prescripts of a prosecuting that was riddled or filled with malice. And it exposes you and I as taxpayers to potential damages, civil damages by those people that they pursue wrongfully so, only for that advancement of personal interests or interests that only serve them.
5: Let me ask you about this issue of suspension, because that is, I understand, the first thing that you want to happen. Have you written to IDAC? How have you approached them to put in place some kind of suspension?
6: You know, John, I'm glad you're asking that question. And for us, what is unfolding now is a culmination of interventions that we've been pursuing for more than 8 months now. We first wrote to the National Prosecuting Authority in early December last year. In fact, it was in November, but we formally registered a complaint with the NPA Ethics Office of the Ethics and Accountability in December. Whereupon the process was just very slow, in the sense that, save for the acknowledgement of receipt, we found that there was no movement insofar as that is concerned. However, with the new NDPP and Mutibi coming on board, we reached out to him and he didn't waste any minute ensuring that our complaint is actually attended to, which was very frustrating prior to his intervention. And after that, we saw in April and going forward that the complaint was investigated and a report, which we don't have sight of, was apparently sent to the minister for a decision, which is where it is sitting now. So much as we have been frustrated, but we are satisfied with how the process has unfolded and with the turn of events. What we are waiting for is for the minister or the presidency to decide what action to take as provided for in law. So the suspension can only be made by the president, who has oversight or political accountability and administrative accountability of the director of IDEC, just as is the case with the NDPP. So we're hoping that the president will take direction, action, one or the other, insofar as the complaint is concerned, because apparently a report has been furnished to him.
5: So this I find quite fascinating. So you complained in writing as far back as last year. Fortunately, your complaint was eventually taken seriously. When did the president receive that report, Mr. Kass?
6: I cannot say definitively when, but when we engaged with the Ministry of Justice and Constitutional Development less than 2 weeks ago, they had indicated to us that they had received the final report and clarity on some of the issues that they had wanted further clarity on from the NPA 2 weeks ago, or at least 3 weeks ago. When we engaged them 2 weeks ago, that's when they informed us that everything is in order. They will just be now forwarding their recommendations and report to the president. We don't know if that has happened already, and if so, if it has happened, when has that happened? So we are none the wiser now as to whether it has been received or not. Only the presidency can confirm that.
5: All right. You've now referred this to the LPC as well. What do you want them to do?
6: To the extent that we do understand that as an advocate of the High Court, Advocate Johnson is governed by the ethics, the professional ethics that every advocate or legal practitioners are subscribed to as part of their accreditation as lawyers. And some of those obviously talk about issues of ethics. When you have a prosecutor who cannot distinguish between conflict of interest, who cannot distinguish about probity and being able to discharge their responsibilities without fear, favor, or prejudice, who has found themselves conflicted and basically conducting themselves in a manner that leads to criminal conduct, as we have laid criminal charges under PRECA against her and her husband. You cannot have somebody like Andrea Johnson, who is alleged to have transgressed the Protected Disclosure Act by sharing information of a witness or a complainant in a matter with the target of an investigation over which she had control over, still sitting in that office. Because just to think the potential of what further damage could be made by a prosecutor who sees nothing wrong with prosecuting, even using a crystal ball for future crimes that you and I might commit, it is worrisome to the extreme. Any day longer spent by her in office is a day that we put our criminal justice system in peril.
5: I want to just play one or two of the voice notes from our listeners, actually, at this point. And you might not actually be able to hear them. So let me just see if we can get those online. But one of our listeners is actually referring to Andrea and her team as a rogue team. And another person is speaking about this issue, which I think many of us found quite offensive. Her referring to Dineo Mukwele as a token appointment, essentially, at the IDAC, which she later apologized for. But I think it's quite clear that that certainly many people were offended by what they saw on the stand.
7: Advocate Andrea Johnson, Shamila Baduhi, What a shameful display of incompetency by these two heads of highly respected institutions. I think what I've noticed now, they both seem to be suffering from amnesia. When it's convenient, they forgot or they forget most of the stuff when they asked about it. And then they seem to delegate duties when it suits them. I don't know. It's a mess. I think it's a shame to the president himself, because these are his appointees. I'm just not sure what he saw or what made him think they qualify and or they appropriate for the responsibilities or for the roles that were given to them.
8: John Joseph, it's in Durban. A very quick one. For me, what Adrian Johnson did to Mokwele was racism. That was racist for me. There is no other definition. There is no other way. That was a pure racism, what she did to her. The woman was qualified for the position. And then she's denying, they can argue for all they want, but for me, that was a pure racism. And it really, really irritates me, I must say. Thanks, Mtindeben.
5: Mr. Kaus, I hope you were able to hear those voice notes from our listeners. But I was going to ask you, I mean, Andrea Johnson was one of those advocates who showed so much promise at the beginning when we saw her involved in various other cases, including the very high-profile Oscar Pistorius case where she assisted Gerry Nel. How is it that many of the star, shall I say, the star prosecutors and people who've come through the system and distinguished themselves, how have they ended up in situations where they have seemingly compromised themselves?
6: You know, Joanne, I've heard the clips that you've played from the listeners, and I agree with their sentiments. You know, sociologists will have a field day trying to study what went on in the mind of Andrea Johnson, coming from a respected prosecutor, as you rightly put, with those celebrated cases, including Oscar Pistorius' prosecution, where we learned so much about, so many legal terms, so much so that we were very receptive, even of the outcome of the matter. And to now see Andrea Johnson having morphed to a shadow of herself, what in some instances even referred to as monstrous in terms of her heartless engagement or treatment of the matter involving Brigadier Mokwele, and recasting what ought to have been something that we are proud of as South Africans, to have a young, educated woman in the field of STEM, science, technology, and mathematics, with such huge qualifications. In some instances, we believe that she was actually even more qualified than the minimum that we asked is required for that job. Mm. Being ridiculed, to being reduced, even with some social media pundits even calling her a tea girl or a tea lady, something that is very reminiscent of how black women are treated during apartheid era. It is a sad day for South Africa. We must shed a collective tear when we have somebody acting on our name. Remember, prosecutors act for the state, and the state is us, the people. So we, the people, are the one, through Andrea Johnson, said to Dineo Mukwele, you are a tea girl. You are not deserving of leading a team within crime intelligence filled with probably main majority and all that, despite your qualifications or even overqualification. And you are even reportedly taking a salary knock in doing what we believe is a call of duty. We subjected you to this kind of not only workplace detriment, but embarrassment, where we shamed you, hold you before court, something that no applicant for a job ought to be subjected to, in circumstances where the legal prescripts of Section 27, 28, and any other related prescripts under law were not dispensed with. And thanks to the overzealous conduct of Andrea Johnson, whose interests we don't know yet she was saving in behaving in the manner that you do. But thanks to the Madlanga Commission, unlike what we saw unfold at the Parliamentary Committee, she couldn't be able to pull wool over the faces of the esteemed commissioners and who are able to see through her pretenses as a prosecutor who's compromised. And for that, we are thankful for the commissioners. We are thankful also for the media, despite the fact that certain sections of the media wanted to protect her at all costs, despite the fact that of all the overwhelming evidence just shows that there is some wrongdoing on her part. And they went out to recast any criticism of Andrea Johnson as an attack on the institution of the NPA, of the institution of IDEC, when in fact that was not the case. Mm-hmm. And those shameless members of the media ought to also look themselves in the mirror and tell them, in the darkest hour of our democracy, what did they choose to do? To side with the truth, to side with the victims of overzealous prosecutors who do selective prosecution, or they sided with the took a side of democracy.
5: All right, let's leave it there. Thank you so much for speaking to us, Tebogo Kas. He is chairperson of Public Interest South Africa. That is where we will wrap it up for today. Thank you so much for your discussions, your communications, and your contact over the week. Have a wonderful, safe, fabulous, relaxing weekend. I'm going to hand it over to the amazing Sakina Kamwendo for your latest update at noon, and we'll see you on Monday. Take care. Bye-bye.
9: Well, thanks so much, Joanne. Always love the Fridays because at least I get to say hi to Joanne, although she's already said bye. And as always, so insightful. Really enjoyed that. Well, 12 o'clock it is, Friday, the 24th of July, 2026. A very warm welcome to Update at Noon here on SAFM. Leading the conversation, I'm Sakina Kamwendo. Coming up in the next hour.
10: The cost of the application shall stand over for determination by the court which hears the review. The judgment will be made available on case lines and safely.
9: The Western Cape High Court has interdicted Parliament's Impeachment Committee from continuing with its public proceedings, and a new state witness, Security Officer Christian Shepherd, is expected to testify in the trial of the alleged criminal kingpin Vusmuzi Katmatlala and his four co-accused. Coming up in sport.
11: Swimmers in the pool at the Commonwealth Games. Not a great start for the South African women's swimmers. Details on that. And also Danny O'Dunn, not a happy man.
9: All right, and John Kirika will have more details for us. That's in the second half of this hour. But before then, please let us know what's on your mind as well. 41391, that's our SMS line number. You can also write to us via X, our handle at SABC News_radio, or you can send us a WhatsApp voice note on 082-692-3909. These and more stories coming up on this Friday edition of Update at Noon. First, though, here's the latest news with Jwalane Tulongwepe.

0: Thank you, Sakina. Top story is Isawa. The Western Cape High Court interdicts Parliament's impeachment committee and more than 100 undocumented migrants arrested in Limpopo. Good day. The Western Cape High Court has interdicted Parliament's impeachment committee from continuing with its public hearings into the Palapala matter. In a split judgment this morning, Judge Andre Lagrantsi stated that pending President Cyril Ramaphosa's review of the Section 89 independent panel report, the first and second respondents, National Assembly Speaker Togwete Diza and Impeachment Committee Chairperson Magashule Gana, are barred from proceeding with the public impeachment hearings. Ramaphosa is contesting the Section 89 report, which found he may have a case to answer over the theft of foreign currency at his Palapala farm in 2020. Judge Lagrantsi delivered the split decision.
1: There are three judgments. The first judgment concludes, for reasons set out therein, that the President has not made out a case for an interim interdict. It proposes that the application be dismissed. The second judgment concludes that the President has made out a case for an interim interdict for the reasons set out in that judgment. It proposes that an interdict of limited duration be granted. The third judgment concurs with the second judgment. The second judgment is the majority judgment.
0: The pre-trial conference into the murder of Warwick DJ Wara Stock has been postponed to Monday. Only Wara's alleged shooter, Amindo Pakula, was present in court. His co-accused, the alleged orchestrator of the killing, Victor Majola, was not present due to admin issues in his transfer from prison. Wara was gunned down in the Johannesburg CBD in December 2025. Here is presiding judge William Karam.
2: Noted further that on Monday, the 27th of July, 2026, the matter then is to be postponed for a further 2 weeks, subject, of course, to what accused number two may say on Monday, in order to deal with the funding of private counsel.
0: The National Sea Rescue Institute, NSIR, says a Greek seafarer who was rescued in Table Bay in Cape Town after he fell overboard a bulk carrier on Wednesday. NSIR spokesperson Craig Lambinon says the crew on the vessel used a life ring and a rope to keep the man above water but could not recover him onto the ship. Lambinon says a local fishing vessel, the McDuck, heard the distress call and responded. The crew on the fishing vessel managed to pull the seafarer out of the water. Lambinon says the man was severely injured, suffering from hypothermia and lapsing in and out of consciousness. He says it is unknown at this stage how the man fell overboard.
3: Due to the serious medical condition of the man, the decision was taken to keep him on board the McDuck fishing vessel with medical treatment continuing while the NSIR rescue craft escorted the fishing vessel towards the port of Table Bay. The patient was stabilized. He was transferred to an EMS ambulance and transported to hospital in a serious but stable condition. The skipper and crew of the McDuck fishing vessel, Good Samaritans, have been commended for their critical role in this rescue operation. The man is recovering in hospital in the care of doctors and nurses.
0: The Northwest Cooperative Governance and Traditional Affairs Department has condemned the deaths of six initiates at initiation schools during the 2026 winter season across the province, calling them unacceptable. Speaking on the sidelines of the Muni MEC meeting in Rustenburg, MEC Khawage Uageng Molapisi has urged a stronger collaboration between government, traditional leaders, law enforcement and communities to ensure all schools comply with legal and safety standards. He says illegal initiation schools remain a serious threat to initiates' safety.
4: We have recently seen the loss of life in terms of the initiation schools, which require our decisive action. And I'm raising this point because these things are happening at the local level, where you have bogus initiation schools, and we need to implore cooperation of our municipalities together with the police and the health authorities to ensure that we do not experience this.
0: More than 100 undocumented migrants have been arrested in connection with the contravention of the immigration laws in Jane First in Limpopo. The migrants were arrested during a police operation conducted by police and the immigration officers to curb criminal activities. It was led by the Acting Police Commissioner, Major General Jan Skippers, and Premier Popi Ramatoba. Ramatoba says the operation has also led to the arrest of 28 wanted suspects.
5: We have a total of 128 illegal immigrants that have been arrested. But not only that, but we also had another 28, which includes some of South African nationals, wherein some of them are the members of society who were wanted by the police. There were those who were wanted for sexual assault, those for theft, and quite a number of different crimes.
0: Recapping the top story, the SAWA, the Western Cape High Court, has interdicted Parliament's Impeachment Committee from continuing its public hearings into the Palapala matter. For SAFM News, I'm Jordani Tulo-Wepe.
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7: Thanks so much, Jolani. Good afternoon, everyone. It's 8 minutes after 12. Welcome to Update at Noon, and I hope you'll stay with us for the better part of the next hour. Well, we will, of course, get into that judgment by the Western Cape High Court that has interdicted Parliament's Impeachment Committee from continuing with its public proceedings, and we'll get reaction from the ATM's Zungula, and also from an analyst on this particular matter. And then some of the other stories that we'll also be following up on. Of course, the Deputy Finance Minister, David Masondo, who resigned yesterday from his position as a chairperson of the Public Investment Corporation. And this story has, of course, been swirling around for a while now, but especially intensified over the past a couple of days. And in a statement, Masondo went on to say that his decision is in the interest of the country and continued stability of the PIC. Build One South Africa, they've terminated the membership of Ayanda Ali, and Ayanda Ali, of course, was BOSA's sole representative in the Gauteng provincial legislature. And they issued a statement yesterday in which the party announced that its board had resolved to terminate Ali's membership following the conclusion of an internal disciplinary process which began in July last year. So we'll see where that one goes. But of course, keeping an eye on all of these developments, the United States enacting Section 301 tariffs on Friday, that's today, July the 24th, and imposing a 10% to 12.5% tariffs on countries that it deems have committed forced labor violations, which includes us as South Africa. And those new measures come into effect today, the 24th of July. And it's going to be an interesting one. But of course, I saw earlier yesterday, there was some reaction from Canada's Mark Carney about these tariffs. So we seem to be in that sort of season again. And then the new state witness in the trial of Vusmuzi Katmatlala is Security Officer Christian Shepherd. And that, of course, continuing in the Johannesburg High Court, and also in the Joburg High Court, the trial date to be set for DJ Waras's murder. So those are some of the stories. It's a Friday. Martin Creamer, he'll step in with another update from the coalface.
6: Sakina Kamwendo on SAFM.
7: The Western Cape High Court has interdicted Parliament's Impeachment Committee from continuing with its public proceedings. Now, President Cyril Ramaphosa approached the court to halt the impeachment process, pending his application to review the Section 89 independent panel report, which found that the president had a case to answer to in the theft at his Palapala farm. Judge Andries Lekhrantsi read the handing down of the judgment this morning.
1: This court has carefully considered the weighty arguments advanced by the parties in the limited time available given the urgency of the matter. There are three judgments. The first judgment concludes, for reasons set out therein, that the President has not made out a case for an interim interdict. It proposes that the application be dismissed. The second judgment concludes that the President has made out a case for an interim interdict for the reasons set out in that judgment. It proposes that an interdict of limited duration be granted. The third judgment concurs with the second judgment. The second judgment is the majority judgment. In the result, the following order is made. 1. Pending the determination by this court of the applicant's review under case number 2026/119192, the first and second respondents are interdicted from proceeding with the public impeachment hearings in terms of Rule 129 capital M of the National Assembly Rules. 2. The cost of the application shall stand over for determination by the court which hears the review. The judgment will be made available on case lines and safely shortly after we adjourn this court.
7: And that was, of course, Judge André Legrandsi. And Presidency spokesperson Vincent Magwenya says that President Ramaphosa has noted the court's decision.
8: President Ramaphosa notes the Western Cape High Court's granting today of his urgent application to temporarily interdict and pause Section 89 impeachment proceedings by Parliament. The President had asked the court that impeachment proceedings be paused until the court finalizes a separate application for a review of an independent panel's report following an incident at the President's game farm. President Ramaphosa reaffirms his respect of judicial independence and separation of powers enshrined in our Constitution. The President will continue to cooperate with and abide by processes of accountability.
7: That was Presidency spokesperson Vincent Magwenya. Meanwhile, this is what the DA leader Jordan Hill Lewis had to say.
9: The Democratic Alliance notes and respects today's judgment pausing Parliament's impeachment inquiry until President Ramaphosa's review application has been decided. The judgment does not clear the President of any wrongdoing, nor does it determine whether the Palapala allegations are true. It simply determines the order in which the legal and parliamentary processes must proceed. The President is entitled to exercise his legal rights, but South Africans are equally entitled to answers and accountability. We therefore call for the review application to be heard urgently and for Parliament to complete every preparatory step permitted by the court. No person, including the President, should be beyond scrutiny. South Africans deserve institutions they can trust and leaders who answer openly when serious questions arise.
7: And that was DA leader Jordan Hill Lewis. Meanwhile, the MK party's Andile Mngxitama says that the ruling was expected, alleging that the judiciary continues to protect President Cyril Ramaphosa.
10: Committee's reaction to this?
11: No, we are very happy with the judgment. This is what precisely we have said to the committee, that let's abide and not oppose the interdict by the President, because we believe that the President, like anyone in the country, has got the right to sort relief where he feels that his rights are impeded upon. So we're very happy with the outcome of the judgment.
10: Surely some members of the committee had good reason to think to go ahead, given that at least one of the judges of the three on the bench believed that the President did not make out a case for it. Of course, the majority judgment rules on this instance, but the wording there was very specific, Mika. It very specifically said that it precludes the first and second respondents, Parliament and the impeachment committee, from going ahead with a public hearing of an impeachment process. It doesn't preclude it from doing any other work related to the impeachment process just yet.
11: Yes, and it covers a lot of things that the opposition parties were already going into, like calling for the President to be the first witness that they wanted to do, because they wanted to change this thing into a political football. And we have always said that this is the President of the country, this is number one office in the country. We've got to act in a manner that is fair and impartial. We don't need to have this as a political football. And this is where we are. opposition parties have a responsibility to oppose what the ruling party is doing. We didn't expect less from them. That's what they did, and we are it's what they did. We can't do anything about that.
7: Well, my apologies. That was actually the ANC's Mikateko Matlaule saying that the party welcomes the judgment and adding that President Ramaphosa has the right to seek legal relief and that all political parties should respect the court's ruling. And then, of course, the MKP's Andile Mngxitama.
12: We note the decision of the Western Cape High Court to grant the interdict that was applied by President Ramaphosa to interdict the work of the impeachment committee. So from what we heard from the judge is that it's the public hearings that have been interdicted, but we are waiting to receive the full judgment so that we can see which aspect of the work that we can proceed with as a committee. We did have a meeting scheduled for next week. So once we have studied the full judgment, we will give further updates on this matter.
7: And once again, my apologies. That was actually Parliament Section 89 Impeachment Committee Chairperson Makashule Kana saying that the committee is studying the Western Cape High Court's judgment after it halted the public impeachment hearings. We will try one more time to see if we can get the right clip for Andile Mngxitama.
13: Well, we're disappointed, but it's not unexpected. The judiciary has consistently protected Mr. Ramaphosa. We all know about his 1 billion rand, which is undisclosed from his donors. Now, that theme continues as we see today. Remember, the argument that he's making is a very silly one, that his reputation will be harmed by appearing before the impeachment committee. Now, if he has nothing to hide, why should his reputation be affected? If he is not guilty for stuffing his finisher with dollars which have not been accounted for, why is he afraid to come before the impeachment committee? This is a delaying tactic, and it's highly disappointing that the judges would accept the argument that his reputation would be negatively affected and therefore grant him his request for a stay of this matter.
7: And that, of course, is the MK party's Andile Mngxitama, and those some of the reactions from some of the political parties represented in Parliament. And for some analysis, we join on the line now by legal analyst Lufuno Nevondwe. Thanks so much for your time, Lufuno. Welcome to Update at Noon.
14: Good afternoon.
7: Lufuno, first off, what is the legal significance of this judgment and how should the public understand the court's decision to intervene in an ongoing parliamentary process?
14: I think this judgment is very important because it affirms independent of the judiciary and also the affirms also the principles of constitutional democracy, where all of us were subject to the constitution and the rule of law. So this judgment holds parliament impeachment public hearings to continue while the president is going to challenge the Section 89 independent panel report, which the review application is going to be heard on the 2nd until the 4th of September 2026. So from now until the conclusion of the review process, Parliament cannot continue with its impeachment processes.
7: And that is the next question, of course. The immediate implications of this court order for Parliament Section 89 process, because does this mean that all of the work stops now, or are there parts of it that the impeachment committee can actually proceed with?
14: Yeah, maybe to summarize it, preparatory work can continue behind the scenes, not public hearings. So, which means that the impeachment committee cannot have a meeting where the public, remember, they cannot have formal meetings because that will be the impeachment process. So, but preparatory work can still happen behind the scenes, not to have public hearings because there are interdicted from holding public hearings or holding meetings where we know in their meetings the members of the public will have access to their meetings. That is halted until the review application is heard and concluded.
7: And just with regard to the actual legal principles that were relied on to arrive at this judgment, what do you think was overriding for the ultimate decision by the judge?
14: I think the what we need to study from the judgment is that the president has made a case here that he will suffer the irreparable harm, and he will also be humiliated if the impeachment proceedings continue. So that was found to be convincing by the court. That's why the majority judgment ruled in his favor, halting the parliament impeachment process. And also the court, it was clear also to say that the principles of separation of powers has not been violated here. Because remember, the separation of powers is the foundational principles of a constitutional democracy, wherein you find that out of these branches of government, the parliament and the executive, they must also do their work in terms of that principle. And remember, the court only intervene when the two branches of government are not doing their work. So here you can see that the judiciary has intervened in terms of granting the president the interim temporary relief for to halt the impeachment process until September. So that also affirms the role of the judiciary in a separation of powers doctrine, to say that the judiciary has the responsibility to always apply and interpret the law. And because, remember, there was an argument to say that the Western Cape High Court does not have a jurisdiction to hear a matter where a decision of the constitutional court is being challenged. Remember, here we are not talking about a decision of the constitutional court here. Remember, the constitutional court, when they took their decision, they decided only on the procedural aspect of it. They didn't decide on the merits, on the report itself. So this process is starting afresh, is new, and the High Court has that jurisdiction. I think it has been confirmed by this judgment.
7: So still on a point of clarity to this last point that you make, Lufuno, the ruling, does it say anything about the merits of that Palapala matter itself, or is it purely procedural?
14: Remember, the ruling here is about procedural, because the ruling is only halting the impeachment process, not to continue, while the full review application is still going to be heard by the same court on the 2nd until the 4th of September. So remember, the whole question of the substantive part of the president application is going to be heard in September. So the court only decided to grant the president the interim interdict, which this interim will apply from now until the conclusion of the review application.
7: Well, we'll leave it there. Thanks so much for that analysis. Legal analyst Lufuno Nevondwe giving us his perspective there. And of course, we'd love to hear yours as well. You can either write to us or send us a voice note.
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7: Well, thanks for being with us here on Update at Noon. And of course, still looking at the Western Cape High Court judgment that interdicted Parliament's impeachment committee from continuing with its public proceedings. And President Cyril Ramaphosa, of course, approaching the court to halt the impeachment process pending the application to review the Section 89 independent panel report. And we are joined now by Parliament spokesperson Moloto Motapo to give us Parliament's response to this. Thanks so much for your time. And

0: initiated since the outcome of the Constitutional Court. We will need to study it. The Speaker of the National Assembly will have to, together with the Legal Team in Parliament, go through the entire judgment thoroughly to fully understand its implication on the work that we had already started. So it does have a serious implication, but the extent of that implication we still need to properly determine.
1: And of course, for the public, seeking the assurance that Parliament can, in fact, give the public, accountability and make sure that those accountability mechanisms remain intact. This is perhaps an opportunity to just emphasize that.
0: Yeah, no, absolutely. I look, it has never happened that the courts will frustrate the constitutional function of Parliament to hold the executive to account. So we did not even imagine that would happen. So that one, I don't think that the public should be worried about. In fact, what the court have done previously is to ensure that the constitutional role of parliament, including to conduct oversight and to ensure that the laws that we make in Parliament are properly consulted and they are of the highest quality that meets the constitutional needs of the country and the provisions of the Constitution. So we don't worry about it. But I think it is important that we study the judgment. It is important that we are able to make a proper determination on how to proceed. And the Speaker will be seized with that task going forward.
1: And I suppose the other thing that the public may want to also know about is the delay that is now created and that will continue to be created by that review process on the work of the Section 89 Impeachment Committee, and the broader implications thereof.
0: Yeah, no. It's. I think the public. I don't think that the public should be concerned with that. Because there were still preliminary issues that are being looked at by the committee. And I know that the committee currently was looking at constituting the legal team that will, including getting the evidence leader that will lead that. And I know that there is still a process of considering the terms of references and so on and so forth. But so I don't foresee any unwarranted delay with regard to the work, but it is important that we don't put the cart before the horse and make assumptions that are not informed by facts. I think once we have the judgment, we will be able to know how do we proceed and to what extent does the decisions of and the reason advanced by the court affect the work that we were busy with in terms of giving effect to the orders of the Constitutional Court. So once we know, we'll be able to make pronouncement. The Speaker will be able then, based on the rules, the Constitution and the laws governing the parliamentary processes, be able to say how do we proceed from here. So for now, I think we can speculate, and it's not good to speculate without facts. Let's wait for the facts, and then we'll be able to be sure as to how do we proceed.
1: Fair enough. Thanks so much. Parliament spokesperson Moloto Motapo there telling us that the National Assembly Speaker Thoko Didiza will, of course, study the Western Cape High Court judgment with the parliamentary legal advisers before deciding on a way forward. With that, let's bring you up to speed with the latest news headlines. Apologies, Jolane, and what's happening at the moment.
2: Thank you, Sakina. Making headlines, the MK Party has expressed disappointment over the Western Cape High Court's decision to grant President Cyril Ramaphosa an interim interdict, preventing Parliament's Impeachment Committee from proceeding with public hearings until Ramaphosa's review of the Section 89 panel report. The pre-trial conference into the murder of Warwick DJ Waras Stock has been postponed to Monday. And finally, more than 100 undocumented migrants have been arrested in connection with the contravention of the immigration laws in Jane First in Limpopo.

0: The migrants were arrested during a police operation conducted by the police and immigration officers to curb criminal activities. I will have details on these and other stories at 1 o'clock.
1: And of course, it's a Friday, so Victor Mapunga is joining us. He's head of research at Old Mutual Wealth, private clients, to give us a wrap of the markets for the week. Good afternoon, Victor.
2: Good afternoon, Sakina. Yeah, so we've had a bit of a mixed week in the markets this week, even though we're closing on a bit of a positive note. So at the moment, the JSE is at 109,400. On the day, we're up about 1% or so. But for the week, we're down marginally about 0.2%. But if you look at the sectors within the JSE, there's a big divergence there. The resources have been the big winners, up about 6% for the week or so, and today up another 1.5% or so. But if you look at the financials and the industrials, they've been weak, very weak during the course of this week. If you look at the Rand, we're currently at 16.90, and it's been a tough week for the Rand this week. Earlier in the week, we were closer to about 16.30 or so, and now we're closer to the 17 level versus the US dollar. There have really been two main drivers in terms of this weakness that we've seen in the Rand and even what's driving our local markets. I think one is the surprise decision that we saw by the Reserve Bank yesterday to keep rates unchanged. While from a consumer perspective, I think many would have cheered it, the market had been pricing in a 25 basis points increase. And once that didn't materialize, I think from an investor point of view, at least those who view our local market, our local bonds as a source of high real yields, there might have been a surprise and perhaps some disappointment there, which is why we've seen the Rand weaken a little bit since then. And then the second development, which has also had an impact on our bond market and also the Rand, is the developments in the Middle East. That story seems to be never ending. We keep talking about it, and we've slowly seen the oil price creeping up back to almost $100. It's up over 30% month to date. And what we've seen globally is that bond markets across the world are rising, with yields rising, meaning bond prices coming off as inflation concerns reemerge. And within that environment where bond yields globally are rising, that tends to be negative for our currency and our bond market as well. So a bit of a mixed picture in terms of markets this week, Sakina.
1: Victor, thanks so much for that wrap. And of course, have yourself a fabulous weekend. Victor Mapunga is head of research at Old Mutual Wealth Private Clients.
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1: Well, hello to you.
4: Has it?
1: Did you watch the opening last night?
4: I watched some of it, yeah. It was fun.
1: Really?
4: Yeah.
1: I thought it was so
4: It was
1: cute.
4: Small, but that's what the Commonwealth Games is. Do you know that the Australian state of Victoria are paying for these Commonwealth Games? Because they didn't want to do it. They were going to host it, and then they cancelled. So they're spending $300-something, $300 million or something. Glasgow only using 200 and something of that.
1: But so it's a win for them.
4: It's huge.
1: It's a win for them.
4: Right.
1: But of course, didn't it give you flashbacks to London 2012, was it? I remember
4: which
1: the whole storytelling, bigger, but in terms of
4: the
1: opening ceremony and the themes, like, I was like, oh, okay.
4: I just liked finding out new nations. Again, it's like the World Cup. We're finding out about new nations. I'm going to tell you about one of them now. Can I? Mm. Like a country called Norfolk Island. It's a place. I love this type of, well, because there's so much happening at the same time. So let's go through what I can so far this morning. There's bowls on the go. South African men's singles, Section B, round two. Wayne Rittmuller is up against Norfolk Island's Mitchell Graham. No idea where Norfolk Island is. We'll have to find that. The para mixed pairs B2B3 Section A is happening later on today. That's South Africa against Scotland. 3x3 basketball, 3x3 wheelchair basketball today. We'll see South Africa up against Canada. Starts at 5:10 today. That's the wheelchair women's pool A. Not a great day so far in the pool. In the women's 400-meter freestyle heats, Hannah Robertson and Danae Kutsia both failed to advance to the final. That final, though, will have three New Zealanders and three Australians out of the eight swimmers. The men's 200-meter individual medley, Chris Mayalov also missed out on qualifying. In the women's 100-meter freestyle S13, that's for visual impairment, Danica Vinker set a new Africa record, a time of 1 minute 5.13 seconds. second. She placed third. Alani Ferreira placed eighth. Both qualify for this evening's final. In the men's 100-meter freestyle S13, Nathan Hendricks qualified second, just 0.09 seconds behind the winner, Stephen Clegg from Scotland. So he goes through to the final. Women's 200-meter backstroke heats. Hannah Pierce placed third in her heat, but a time of 2:12.37 means she qualified ninth fastest. That puts her into one of two reserve spots for the final tonight. Still coming up, the big ones, 4x100-meter freestyle relays for the men and women. South Africa in a heat two with the favourites. South Africa are in heat one. Let's hear from swimmer Erin Gallagher.
5: This will be my fourth Commonwealth Games, and I can't even count how many times this would be to represent my country, but it's amazing because every time that I put the green and gold on and step out onto the stage for swimming, it's almost like the first time again. I love being at these events, seeing the new tracksuits and the new badges that we're going to be wearing. And I think for me, it's just being able to represent my country is something that I dreamed of when I was 8 years old. So the fact that I'm privileged enough and blessed enough that I get to do this and I get to live out my childhood dream is honestly something I'll never take for granted and something that I always wear with pride. I love stepping out onto the stage, just representing South Africa.
4: There's also boxing today. The men's 65-kilo round of 32. Ziggy Agathe of Mauritius takes on Simomkele Dumesi of South Africa. Now, SAFA boss Danny Udon lashed out at journalists asking about the status of the Bafana Bafana coach. There were rumours that Hugo Bruce has extended his contract for another year. Udon has said that that was nonsense. He was then asked if Bafana actually has a coach.
6: Yeah, we have a coach.
7: Well, who's the coach, sir?
6: No, we will deal with it. There is a process. You cannot stop me in the street and hijack a decision. It's not going
7: to
6: happen.
7: We're not hijacking a decision, Dr. Dan. I think South Africa deserves to know where we stand right now.
6: South Africa must wait.
7: Yes, we are waiting.
6: Must understand the World Cup ended just yesterday.
7: I think maybe there's confusion because we come back, then we're told, Bruce was still employed. Then we heard that maybe it's the clarity that we're seeking, sir.
6: You have your answer then. Why are you asking me?
7: Just for clarity.
6: Don't interrupt when I'm talking.
7: Okay, apologies.
6: No, you're out of order. And you must behave yourself.
7: But we have to ask the question, sir. Where do
6: you
7: stand?
6: No, you can ask your question, but I've just told you. We're having processes and things that must happen. So, you must wait.
8: Yeah.
6: So okay.
8: President, what is the timeline?
6: We are going to... I just told you. I arrived in the country yesterday from the World Cup. I did not even meet anybody from SAFA. But you want a timeline?
8: What about the elections, Mr. President? Can you confirm your good position for the elections?
6: Ask those who are interested in the election.
4: In case you missed that, ask somebody who's interested in the elections.
1: What does that mean?
4: Yeah, veteran coach Pitso Mosamani has confirmed that SAFA has had discussions with him as part of its succession plan for the head coach position.
9: But I know that the Federation has spoken to a lot of us about somebody to come in succession plan. What do you want? What are you going to do? What's your plan? How do we take Bafana to a better level? I always say that it's important to leave the jersey at a better place.
4: Let's go to Rugby Curry Cup today. Cheetahs against the Sharks at 5 o'clock. Tomorrow the Lions host the Pumas and the Griquas take on the Bulls just after 5. Women's hockey tonight, or this afternoon, 2 o'clock, South Africa against Namibia. It's the final test of 4. The Proteas won 4-1 last night, 3-0 lead in the series. Latour, today is the big day, Sakina. Just get ready. Just sit down and do nothing today. Stage 19, 127.9 kilometres. First of 2 days where the riders tackle the mighty Alpe d'Huez. The mountain comes at the end of a stage marked by 4 category climbs, accumulating 3,500 metres of elevation gain. The Col de Billard, the first alpine summit of the history of the Tour de France back in 1905, kicks off the action straight away. Then you get the Noya and the Ornon climbs, and then the final 13.8 kilometres, an average gradient of 8.1%. In normal English, that's very steep. And the Hungarian Grand Prix is this weekend as well. I'm going to be so busy. Qualifying is at 4 o'clock tomorrow. The race is at 3. Let's hear from Charlotte Claire, who was on pole last year.
10: I mean, I'm looking forward to it. I mean, it's a track where I always tend to have to work a bit harder to have the flow that you need to have in order to be fast. But it's a cool track at the same time. Last year it went actually very well for me, so I'll try and just reproduce the type of performance of last year, bar the race that we had a bit of our struggles.
4: We'll see if I can squeeze this in quickly. The Big Easy still has it. 56-year-old Ernie Els is 2 strokes off the lead on day 2 of the Senior Open in Scotland. South African legend opened with a 5-under par 65 yesterday. He's got an afternoon tee off today.
11: But all in all, you know, it was a solid round. You know, I had a week off last week. I was down in London, so I played a bit of golf, but really nice to have a nice start today. Yeah, you got to keep your wits with you, you know. You can be really aggressive. If you're on, you can really look spectacular, but it's really a course where you got to tack yourself around, you know. The course is running a little bit, so you could hit kind of linksy shots and especially play the wind. And I think the greens, you know, the greens are tricky to read and tricky to putt. And I think that's why scoring is going to level out a little bit.
4: What are you saying? 56-year-old, still young, but?
1: After 50, you start feeling things. You're like, back. What is that? Like, is there something? Is there a muscle there? I was never aware. You start feeling things, man.
4: Have a lucky weekend.
1: You too.
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12: Good day, Sakina Mbongo Sundisa Mbuisa. Yeah, Sisaki, I totally agree with Norman from Brixton. You see, the MK must not even comment. Zuma, this case has been taking on appeals after appeals. Hey, hi, man. And then, like, this, now he does not want to pay 29 million rands. Like back to the state for his scandals. Instead, he's appealing after appeal, so they must not comment at all. And as for Ramaphosa, I think he does not want the public to find out, like, where did he get the money, the source. He's trying by all means to hide it, because why would we have so much, like, much money in under the beds and carpets? Why not, like, electrical transfers, EFT? Aibu.
13: My princess, Sakina, good afternoon to you, good afternoon to your team. Oh, you're still there, SK, Saki. It has been a long time, great show always. It's Uncle JJ, the truck driver, about to enter Botswana. Hey, what's on my take, Sakina? I'm wondering, Julius Mkwanazi and Witness K, they paid bail of 5,000 each. I'm wondering, how many other outstanding warrant of arrest from Julius Mkwanazi are on its way, and how many bail again? Saki?
14: Good afternoon, Sis Sakina and your team. Happy Friday. Others are angry, are drinking grandpa headache. Others are happy. Na pesin matlosa nanginandaba. Sister Kina, please, can you invite the Minister of Labor to come to explain how far he is? President told us he's going to appoint 1,000 inspectors. Now is July. They didn't appoint even one so that he can account. We don't want to experience this thing of bullet train. It never happened. 100 days of social compact. Please invite him. Sfunukias. It is where my interest it is. Please invite him. Kipe, si, Momatlosan.
15: Sakina, I don't normally comment on cases that involve Cyril Ramaphosa, our president. But today I must say this. Opposition parties mustn't waste money and take matters to court. They must work hard to dethrone the ANC, which is going to be a hill. Had a very long road to achieve. Taking these matters to court and losing them, just a waste of money, money that could have been used by these parties for something else. I'm tired, but I'm happy at the same time. Budinkonki Bonafide, son of Indo in the Eastern Cape.
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1: Thanks so much for those messages. Let's squeeze in the story now before we get to Martin Creamer. Deputy Finance Minister David Masondo has resigned as chairperson of the Public Investment Corporation, saying the decision is in the country's best interest and that it will help ensure the PIC's stability. Now, Masondo has urged thorough investigations into outstanding matters, including whistleblower allegations and the Acapulco case. Now, for reaction to these developments, we are now joined on the line by COSATU's Parliamentary Coordinator, Matthew Parks. Matthew, good to have you with us. Welcome to Update at Noon.
16: Good afternoon, Sakina. Thanks for having us. Hope you're well.
1: Certainly am. Matthew, COSATU's first reaction to the Deputy Finance Minister's resignation as PIC chairperson?
16: I think we must note it and thank him for his service, including the now outgoing board. Despite the negative headlines, there's actually been significant progress under their tenure in terms of dealing with some of the issues of state capture and corruption. It's a far cry from where we were 10 years ago when state capture and corruption was a greeting card of the PIC. But having said that, we must also be concerned because we do see headlines which worry us greatly. The Acapulco headlines doesn't give one comfort. And we believe there is issues of corruption in state capture beyond a single investment. And bear in mind, the PIC has about 3.6 trillion rand worth of investments, mostly on the listed stock exchange, but quite a significant amount on unlisted investments, which is like property, investments in shopping centers and hotels, fixed assets and so forth. And I think we must really be vigilant because these are workers' monies. 87% of the PIC is the government employee pension fund, so public servants' pensions. The balance is mostly from the unemployment insurance fund and the compensation of occupational injuries and diseases fund. And so given our legacy of state capture and corruption, we must be extremely vigilant. Having noted that the board has effectively resigned, there is a need for government through cabinet to appoint a new board, including a chair, and they need to be persons of integrity, persons of capacity. But we would also expect that government would abide by the PIC Act, which allows for workers to choose three reps of their own through the Public Service Bargaining Council. But a board needs to be appointed soon to provide stability, to reassure workers and pensioners that their monies are safe. And I think, as the Deputy Minister said quite correctly in his resignation letter, to continue the work of dealing with corruption, that the investigations into Acapulco must be referred to the SIU. And in fact, we would want to see the president actually extending the SIU mandate and to all investors of the PIC, listed and unlisted. We think there is more issues of corruption there. And to also enlist the support of the Hawks and the AG as well, just be given the size of the PIC. So concerning headlines, but I think also we need to continue to cleanse the PIC of any issues of corruption and state capture.
1: And considering the mandate of the PIC as COSATU, I would imagine you are concerned, but to what degree about this potential impact of this ongoing instability, Matthew, given that these are government employees' pension funds that are at stake here? And also, do you believe that as a trade union organization, do you believe that yours and others have paid sufficient attention to what is actually going on at the PIC as far as those funds are concerned, how they are invested, and of course, what the return on investment is for your members?
16: So in terms of the public servants and even other workers who depend upon UIF benefits or compensation benefits, they can rest assured because by law, the GPF, the UIF, and the compensation fund are defined contribution, defined benefit scheme. So what you get out as a pensioner from the GPF is based upon your years of service, what was your salary level, how much did you contribute, etc. So whether the PIC does well or whether it does badly, your benefits remain the same. Of course, the GPF does need to provide annual increases for pensioners, and that does mean you do need to have the PIC being in on a sound footing. But despite all the negative headlines, the fact that PIC has done well, as we dealt with COVID-19 in 2020, the start of it, it was at 2.1 trillion rand. After COVID, it took a hit, went to about 1.8 trillion. Today, the PIC has basically doubled its investment to 3.6. That's very, very good. So at a macro scale, they've done very well. They performed above what you'll find anywhere else in the market. They charge less fees to the depositors, that's the GPF, UIF, etc. So there has been progress. So public servants, pensioners, workers do not need to worry about that.
1: But to whose benefit is this money being invested?
16: Yeah, so that's the issue. Because what we've seen over time and again, before this board, during this board, is that we have a tendency, a scary tendency of some officials in the PIC who are involved in corruption. We have a tendency of politicians across party lines, inside and outside government and parliament, interfering, putting their hands in the cookie jar. We've got tenderpreneurs as well who view this as a feeding trough. And that's mm-hmm. why we had pushed hard in the amendment to the PIC Act in 2019 that all listed and unlisted investments must be disclosed by the PIC, must be available on the website so the media can look at it, that we know who is getting what money, who are the owners of the companies, what is the deal, et cetera, et cetera. And that's one area of the PIC we feel has fallen short. We've gone through the PIC documents. We struggle to find that information. You find it being 3 years out of date, not having much information. So I think for us, that's why we really need to have the Hawks, the AG, the SIU go from head to toe, make sure all investments are above board. And if, when those individuals, whether they're inside the PIC, in government, in the private sector, or in politics, wherever they might be, are held to account. Because we do fear there has been a tendency of the PIC that if some investments are considered small, below a billion rand, they don't really pay much attention to it. That has been our experience previously as well. But I don't want to say it's all doom and gloom. I do want to appreciate there has been progress under the outgoing board. It's far better than what we had seen 10 years ago, where it literally was a wild, wild west.
1: And of course, we have to unfortunately leave it there, Matthew. But I think that is definitely a conversation worth continuing, because these are government employees' pension funds. Those are the monies that are being used to invest by others into businesses that enrich them. But what about the people whose money it actually is? What is in it for them? What is the return on investment for them? And people may say, well, you know, this is how it's set up. This is how it operates. But does that make it right? And does that mean that it's cast in stone? It can't be changed. But as I say, a conversation for another day. And that was COSATU's Matthew Parks, their parliamentary coordinator.
3: We're delving deeper into the world of mining and engineering. From the Coalface with Martin Creamer.
1: Well, it's that time again on a Friday when Update at Noon presents another update from the Coalface with Martin Creamer, publishing editor of Engineering News and Mining Weekly. Good afternoon, Martin.
17: Good afternoon, Sakina.
1: Martin, South Africa's platinum group metals are now poised to be boosted by China's five-year plan.
17: You know, this is the 15th five-year plan of China, and it's near term because it ends in 2030. And what is so remarkable is that platinum group metals are fundamentally key to China's latest five-year plan. And just looking at two aspects of it, starting off with AI, artificial intelligence, China is going to invest $300 billion in AI infrastructure expansion. Now you say, well, what is AI's link to platinum group metals? You know, we've thought of data centers. Of course, that can happen. But there are so many other product lines that are linked to it. We're talking about silicone production, hard disk drives, thin film coatings on semiconductors, electronic grade sensors on printed circuit boards. And you can go on and on with crucibles and other things. So this is not expected that we would be so well linked to artificial intelligence. But then if we look at the thing that we've always been mentioning, you know, the hydrogen side of it, platinum group metals and hydrogen, China is moving faster on hydrogen and fuel cells that are both directly linked to platinum group metals than anywhere else on the planet. And we are the biggest supplier of platinum group metals, and China is already the biggest consumer. So we can only see long-term good news there.
1: And then, Martin, artificial intelligence is uplifting South Africa's mines without causing any job losses. That's according to a CEO reporting this week.
17: Yes, you know, it was amazing. There were two events this week. They're both mining events. And, you know, those two letters, AI, popped up. And one would expect them to be linked to job losses. But on the contrary, all that AI seems to be doing is adding jobs, because they use it, and it turns out that areas where they thought they would stop mining, they suddenly find, no, they can continue mining there because of the information coming through with the AI, and that means, you know, jobs are preserved, things go on. So the whole image of AI, I think, is changing, and you see it popping up a lot now.
1: And finally, Martin, a major gold recovery project is underway on Gauteng's West Rand.
17: Yes, you know, we've got these gold dumps, and we've got the slimes dams, and we always hope that they can get every bit of gold out of it. And we see on the far West Rand now, amazing. I mean, this tailings dam that's being built is mammoth. It is huge. It's on 800 hectares. It's going to cost $3.5 billion, and it's being built at a perfect time because the gold price is high now. You couldn't actually invest like this at any better time than we've ever had, and this is going to mean that you have places like, you know, the West Rand, where there is also gold mining, but there are dumps. There's gold in those dumps, and the way they recovering that has been very good, but they also letting us into secrets that there's new technology coming up that'll make it even better. They don't want to spell that out too clearly until they've proved it. They've had pilot plants, but they want to see it in real time. And it could be a wonderful gold recovery from the West Rand.
1: Well, Martin, thanks so much. We'll do this again next week. Martin Creamer, publishing editor of Engineering News and Mining Weekly. He'll be back with another edition at the Coalface and same time next Friday. And that it takes us up to 1 o'clock. Well, that's our time for this afternoon. Thanks so much for being with us. Thanks to the production team and everyone for listening in. Take care of yourself. Have a fabulous weekend. Here is Jwalane Tulongwepe with your latest news at 1.

0: Thank you, Sakina. Top stories this hour. MK Party reacts to halt and Ramaphosa's impeachment process and pre-trial conference for DJ Warras postponed. Good afternoon. The MK Party has expressed disappointment over the Western Cape High Court's decision to grant President Cyril Ramaphosa an interim interdict preventing Parliament's Impeachment Committee from proceeding with public hearings until Ramaphosa's review of the Section 89 panel report. The President is challenging the legality of the report into the Palapala matter, which found that he may have a case to answer over the theft of foreign currency at his farm in 2020. MK MP Andy Limchitama says the judiciary has once again shielded the president.
1: The judiciary has consistently protected Mr. Ramaphosa. We all know about his 1 billion rand, which is undisclosed from his donors. Now, that theme continues as we see today. Remember, the argument that he's making is a very silly one, that his reputation will be harmed by appearing before the impeachment committee. Now, if he has nothing to hide, why should his reputation be affected? This is a delaying tactic.
0: In a split judgment, Judge Andre Lagrantsi ordered that pending President Ramaphosa's review of the panel report, the first and second respondents, National Assembly Speaker Togo Didiza and Impeachment Committee Chairperson Makashule Kana, are barred from proceeding with the public hearings.
2: There are three judgments. The first judgment concludes, for reasons set out therein, that the President has not made out a case for an interim interdict. It proposes that the application be dismissed. The second judgment concludes that the President has made out a case for an interim interdict. For the reasons set out in that judgment, it proposes that an interdict of limited duration be granted. The third judgment concurs with the second judgment. The second judgment is the majority judgment.
0: Moving on to other news, the pre-trial conference into the murder of Warwick DJ Warras Stock has been postponed to Monday. Only Warras's alleged shooter, Amindo Bakula, was present in court. His co-accused, the alleged orchestrator of the killing, Victor Majola, was not present due to administrative issues in his transfer from prison. Warras was gunned down in the Johannesburg CBD in December 2025. Here is presiding judge William Karam.
3: Noted further that on Monday, 27th of July 2026, the matter then is to be postponed for a further 2 weeks, subject of course to what accused number two may say on Monday, in order to deal with the funding of private counsel.
0: More than 100 undocumented migrants have been arrested in connection with the contravention of the immigration laws in Jane First in Limpopo. The migrants were arrested during a police operation with immigration officials to curb criminal activities. It was led by the acting police commissioner, Major General Jan Skippers, and Premier Bopi Ramathoba. Ramathoba says the operation has also led to the arrest of 28 wanted suspects.
4: We have a total of 128 illegal immigrants that have been arrested. But not only that, but we also had another 28, which includes some of South African nationals, wherein some of them are the members of society who were wanted by the police. There were those who were wanted for sexual assault, those for theft, and quite a number of different crimes.
0: A man who pleaded guilty to the murder of a Democrat Party lawmaker and her husband in the U.S. state of Minnesota last year has been sentenced to life in prison. Vance Boulter was disguised as a policeman when he shot Melissa and Mark Hortman in their home. The judge described the killings as an attack on democracy. Melissa's parents spoke to BBC reporters following the sentencing.
5: We're just glad that it's over and he's going to prison forever and he won't hurt someone else.
6: It's over, but it's never over. And she was a force and her husband was a wonderful man, and the world is a poorer place without them both. So we will miss them forever.
0: Recapping the top story this hour, the MK party has expressed disappointment over the Western Cape High Court's decision to grant President Cyril Ramaphosa an interim interdict preventing Parliament's impeachment committee from proceeding with public hearings until Ramaphosa's review of the Section 89 panel report. For SAFM News, I'm Jolani Tulo-Wepe.
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0: There's so much going on. There is so much going on in the studio because now I have my team. I found it. So we are live streaming. Have you just heard that drop? It literally is a pin of a needle dropping. We are live streaming. If you go to our live stream on our social media pages, you'll see Wuthi, the chaos and the mayhem that we began last week with Caroline Steyn. Thank you, Mark, for Mandela Day with 67 blankets. So I've brought my blanket as a progress report. 7 days in, exactly 1 week in, I've got progress on my blanket. I'm doing so well. So the chaos and the mayhem is because of all of that is happening. I wanted to show and tell you my blanket, and I couldn't find my needle, but we found it. It was tucked away in the wall. Good afternoon. How are you doing? How are you doing? I hope you're having a great day. It's Friday, so we're wrapping up the week that was. And you know, on Fridays, we take things nice and slow. We tend to kekeleza a little bit here. And we're dying of the heat today in studio. It's very, very hot. But we will endeavor to get through the day as best we can. So we're going to catch up with Sibahle Mota for day 147 at the Madlanga Commission. We're going to find out what we've missed. And then for full access, she's a singer-songwriter. Tabzi is going to be joining us. And she's releasing While You Wait. It's an EP. We're going to find out more from this around her sophomore project. She's more cooler with your kids, probably. If you are an older millennial parent, and you're probably wondering who's Tubbsy, if you're not in the know, you know, she's cooler with your teenagers in the house. They would know exactly who Tubbsy is. But by the end of the conversation, you will know, and so then you'll be the cool aunt and uncle over the weekend. It's Friday. The Book Circle is coming through with Siwela Langeni on the other side of 2 o'clock. And then, of course, we're going to catch up with the folks from The Joy of Jazz. Here's the thing. We also want to have a conversation with you today, a very light conversation. But I'll tell you what we're talking about after this.
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0: I cannot. Okay. So my team wants to know, you know, because it seems as if I've got this hobby now of crocheting. I'm so dedicated. They thought I'd give up after last week, Friday, after Mandela Day. So because I've got this new hobby, they want to know from yourselves, you know, do you have hobbies? Have you taken up a hobby? Or perhaps in your grown years, your adult years, you don't have one. But surprisingly also, there are people who have hobbies from childhood, you know, things that they've been doing from childhood, collecting stamps. Folks, I know my doctor, he says it's a hobby. He collects fountain pens. I'm like, that is a very expensive hobby, a very, very expensive one. But he collects fountain pens and he's got a story for every fountain pen that is displayed at his desk and others that are not. And I know also a lot of people take up golf as a sort of hobby, which I think is a very expensive hobby. You know, when you think about the price of clubs and kitting yourself out for golf, because it's also a bit of a fashion parade. And then the price of club membership fees and everything else. But I guess it could be regarded as a hobby. So 061-410-4107 is our WhatsApp line. Let us know what is your hobby. Sibahle Mota, how are you doing this afternoon? Sibahle?
2: Hi, good afternoon, Bridget, and thank you so much for having me.
0: It's only a pleasure. Sibahle, what is your hobby? Before we get to the Madlanga, what is your hobby?
2: Oh my gosh, I don't actually think, I work out quite a lot, so I'm not sure if that constitutes a hobby, but I definitely do run.
0: Yeah.
2: And then I do a lot of cardio, yeah. So I think that can be a hobby, I think.
0: I think so too. It's, you know, it's a healthy hobby. And because our hobbies change when we are adults, you know, they're a bit more intense and a bit more intentional and serious and to speak to life goals like gym and running. Mm. And, you know, so that's a wonderful hobby, which I'm sure you look forward to at the end of the week to decompress.
2: Oh my gosh. No, I honestly do.
0: Let's get to Madlanga. It's the last day of the commission. What's been happening today?
2: So today we are only sitting now at 2 p.m. Because, you know, remember, I think it was on Wednesday when Suleiman Karim's lawyers, advocate Camille Pramit, had actually come through requesting that his application be heard behind closed doors. And they cited various reasons about his medical condition and the fact that, you know, they were scared for his life and he has been getting threats and all sorts of things. So what we actually found from the commission yesterday is the fact that the commission had ruled that it will now happen in an open session, but what they can't mention are his doctors, where he was treated, and the facilities where he was treated as well. They can't also mention his businesses and the addresses of his businesses, nor his family members. So we are waiting for that application for a postponement to hear what are some of the arguments that are going to be put forward by his legal counsel. But most importantly, I think a lot of us are hoping that that video where advocate Matthew Shackleton had alleged that he has or will be getting for the commission, where it's alleged that Suleiman Karim was walking around in the Western Cape at a shopping mall, will actually be shown. So we are really just waiting, patiently waiting for 2 o'clock.
0: And also, it will be interesting to get context around that video, because it could be argued, you know, that he got a day pass from the hospital to go and get some fresh air, which we know is standard practice sometimes for doctors when they feel that you're okay enough for you to go out for a few hours, grab some lunch. And, you know, this is us now giving him the benefit of the doubt.
2: No, definitely. And I do anticipate that, you know, his legal counsel, Camille Pramit, will come out gun blazing, because he's somebody that's very passionate. But also there's advocate Matthew Shackleton, who always seems to have something up his sleeve. So it would be very interesting to hear or see what the arguments are. But I think, you know, the fact that this argument or this application is being heard in an open session is also very telling, because there were, you know, allegations that they are trying to waste time and he's trying to get away with not appearing before the Madlanga Commission. But I mean, since now we've been granted this very short extension, I would think that the Madlanga Commission would want him to come forward and answer for his, you know, the allegations that have been put before him. And I do get a sense that they may make very you know, satisfying and sort of arrangements that can sort of be suitable for him to come and present himself before the commission.
0: Yeah. You know, interestingly enough, Smartly, this week we were talking to a labor lawyer about sick notes and using the Madlanga as a backdrop to that conversation. And he did emphatically say that, you know, it is within an employer as well as the commission's legal purview to actually ask for an independent assessment of said person if they believe that the sick note is fraudulent or not legit, then it is within the purview. So I guess for the moment, the justices are really just being polite about this matter.
2: No, definitely. And this is something that they had actually proposed to his legal counsel, to say, let him undergo independent medical examination with, you know, somebody that we can allocate to him. But obviously that was rejected by his legal counsel. So I honestly do anticipate that even this postponement application, it's not going to get postponed for too long. But I do get a sense that, you know, Suleiman Karim may actually need to present himself before the Madlanga Commission. And I mean, we've had the likes of Andrea Johnson, where we saw proceedings even earlier this week, adjourning an hour early because she was just not feeling well. And I do get a sense from the Madlanga Commission that they will try and accommodate him, but his hearing may actually just happen in an open session.
0: Yeah, and I feel like this is us being, like we said, this is us being optimistic and giving him the benefit of the doubt, because a lot of South Africans are very doubtful about the legitimacy of his allegations in terms of sickness. So we'll see. We'll play the wait and see game, and definitely see how the commission tends this. Also interesting, to the point of his safety and security, is the fact that, you know, his spouse is very much a public figure with a public business and a public profile on social media, who has been posting uninterrupted throughout all of these exchanges and these allegations of sickness and. So that even in itself leaves us now questioning a lot of things, mm-hmm. because if you're talking about safety and security, then surely also those nearest and dearest to you would behave in a manner that speaks to such.
2: No, definitely. And I think, Bridget, they'll have to come up with very other strong arguments to satisfy the commission when it comes to their safety being threatened and, you know, maybe even their businesses getting compromised because of these safety threats. So I think this afternoon's application and the arguments thereof will be very, very interesting to hear. And we may just learn a thing or two, like we've learned this week, from the Matlanga Commission.
0: Absolutely. Well, Smatla, we'll leave it there for this afternoon. Thank you so much for the time. And enjoy your decompressing sessions at the gym over the weekend. That was SABC News reporter Smatla Mota giving us the rundown of day 147 at the Matlanga Commission. A quick pause, and then we come back on the other side with singer-songwriter Tubbsy. Get to know her a little bit better ahead of a brand new project that is dropping. And of course, our WhatsApp is open on 0614104107, because what is your hobby? How do you decompress? Is it expensive? Is it cheap? You know, when we are adults, our hobbies are a little bit different. And they have me asking you this because if you see our live streaming, you will notice that what started last week for Mandela Day with Carolyn Stain and 67 Blankets is still continuing on my end. There's commitment to finish this blanket. So I guess I've got a new hobby now and a new skill. Let's take a quick break and then we'll come back on the other side.
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0: So raise a glass to local. 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

0: In my chill, because I'm busy crocheting here, so you know.
1: I heard the needles literally pins dropping. I heard it all. But I'm glad you have a hobby.
0: Yes, I do. Do you have a hobby, by the way?
1: You know what? Funny enough, gym is my hobby, and I heard the lady was speaking previously about the Midlanger Commission talking about gym being a hobby. That's the same with me. Like, I don't know if that counts, but
0: it counts.
1: That's my thing.
0: Because I think hobbies change. You know, when we get older, our hobbies change. We're not scrapbooking or doing any of that stuff anymore. We're literally trying to tick life goals here, you know?
1: Yeah, we're trying to stay alive and stay healthy.
0: Absolutely, absolutely. Yeah. Talk to me about the song that we just entered the conversation with, Good Time. Is it from the newly dropped EP?
1: Yes, it is. It's the lead single for EP. It features, obviously, the incredible MT. And, yeah, it's just been such an incredible, you know, way for me to come into this year with some new music. I haven't released a project in a very, very long time. So this is exciting for me, yeah.
0: It's also interesting that, you know, artists now, I would figure, in this era of making music, there almost seems to be a sense of urgency. And I think it started a few years ago where people would have to like release album project after project, year in, year out, year in, year out. And I often wondered, well, how sustainable is that?
1: But it's not.
0: Right?
1: Yeah.
0: Because when do you get to live life in between the projects in order for you to get the experience?
1: Absolutely. And I think it's important. I mean, like, I started out in the industry in 2017. With a really big song called Nyas Felanga with Questa. And so that just kind of catapulted me into this whirlwind of a career. And you know, in the entertainment space, it's just go, go, go. You know, we very rarely take breaks. We aren't encouraged to do so. So in 2020, I took a break. I said, you know what, guys? I've been doing this for a few years. I need a break. I need it for my mental health. I need it so I can recharge, recoup, and come back a better artist, you know? And yeah, this is the year to definitely come back. I'm well rested.
0: Yeah.
1: And I'm ready to go, go, go again.
0: Interesting that you take a break at sort of, you know, when your breakout project has got full blown momentum and you're building sort of this household brand, and then you decide that your mental health is far more important at that time. Let's talk through some of that conversation that you had with yourself, because I can... Oh, headline news. Oh, my goodness. I am so sorry. Tabzi, let's pause there for a second. Jwalani, I am so sorry. I apologize profusely. My mind was not even looking at the clock. I'm engrossed in the conversation and in this cross stitch. Please accept my sincerest apologies as well as to our listeners.
2: No problem at all, Bridget. Good afternoon. Making headlines. The African Transformation Movement says the judgment of the Western Cape High Court is unprecedented because it places the work of Parliament at risk. The court granted President Cyril Ramaphosa's urgent application to interdict the impeachment committee. The Departments of Labour and Employment, as well as Home Affairs, are conducting an inspection at different workplaces and construction sites in Mahikeng in the northwest. This is part of the National Multidisciplinary Inspection Blitz. And finally, a month has passed since Venezuela was struck by twin earthquakes that killed more than 5,000 people. I will have details on these and other stories at 2 o'clock.
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0: Oh, my sincere apologies, guys. I know that we keep a tight time schedule here, and a lot relies on us being prompt, especially with cues like the headline news, as well as the top of the hour news. One is just engrossed into this granny stitch in the conversation with Tubbsy. As we were going into the headlines, Tubbsy, apologies for that. We're
1: no
0: talking
1: problem.
0: About the break that you took in 2020. Talk to me about sort of just for you the process of coming to that decision, because I can imagine that you probably had to weigh a lot about what this would mean for your career.
1: Yeah. I mean, look, I think it's important for creatives to actually take a break sometimes and step away from the rush of it all. And I think it works differently for different people, but for me, I definitely... I wanted to also just pursue other creative avenues, you know, and give myself a chance to explore that as well. And so I did that. I started

0: creating content that I really enjoy. I'm really into fashion as well. So the break was not necessarily for me to sit and do nothing. You know, I still was being a creative, but I was just like giving myself a chance to see how I can diversify my creativity, you know. And so that it's fun, and so that music doesn't become a chore, you know, and I can do a whole lot of different creative things. So that was kind of my reason for taking a bit of a step back from music.
1: And as you're talking, I'm thinking that obviously then bleeds also into what you do in the studio, right? Because if you nurture the other elements of your creativity, and you focus on those for a while, when you come back into the studio, you perhaps even have a different perspective as a musician.
0: Yes. I also feel like it makes you very holistic as a brand, you know, and I think a lot of musicians may not realize, like, you are a brand, you know, you wanna be well-rounded. You wanna be able to sell yourself in rooms that are not just music-based or not just this and that, you know.
1: Yeah.
0: We live in an era now of social media, so you wanna grow your following so that you can use that audience to sell your music to, you know.
1: Mm.
0: So for me, it was all of those things. I just kind of wanted to grow my audience, to show my audience that I'm not just a one track, or you know, I'm not like it's I've got so many things that I want to do, you know.
1: So
0: I think it's important to make yourself like a holistic brand as well.
1: Does that sort of realizing the alignment, you know, a lot of time there was a time when the word brand was kind of thrown around quite a bit. And I think a lot of people had very little understanding as to what it entailed or what it required. But it almost sounds like you entered this industry with a full understanding of what you were trying to build, how you were going to position it, and how you were going to exploit it by way of stretching it to different ways. That understanding of brand, does it come from, I don't know, where just observation before getting into music, or perhaps a previous professional life that spoke to you having to think in a particular way?
0: Yeah, I mean, previously I was an investment banker, so I had no knowledge about marketing and branding, and so I was learning on the job, you know. And I think it's very important to move with the times, you know. I kind of came up when Instagram was booming, and so you move with the times and you realize, okay, cool, I need to harness this. I know the generation that's might slightly younger than me is now the TikTok generation, and artists are using that. They're harnessing the power of the now and what's trending and happening now to kind of enhance yourself. So I think it's very, very important to, and I hate saying the word like stay relevant, but just to keep up with the times, I think it's important to harness and be a part of the current conversation, but obviously still stay true to you. So
1: absolutely.
0: I was just learning on the go, and I figured, okay, social media is a thing now. Let me see how I can make this work for me.
1: So you move from investment banker into full-blown creative. Oh, I love a B-sided story, because someone else might be thinking, well, come on now.
0: that
1: is a sure thing. And then you come here and play with creatives. You know how people like to language creative industries as though they are not viable or unsustainable.
0: Not serious.
1: But for you, that transition from one to the other?
0: I mean, I think my passion was always so much louder than me being realistic. I did love books. I did think that I was going to become a chief economist and, you know, wear a power suit. And I got into corporate and I gave myself that chance to do it. And I just could not shake the feeling that I feel like I'm more of a creative than anything. And so after having been employed for a while, I said, no, if I don't take the leap now, you know, I'm going to find myself 5-10 years into this career and it's too, obviously, it maybe could be too late for me to pursue other things. So I took the leap. I would not recommend it to just anybody.
1: Yeah.
0: It's probably better to have security, because, I mean, the industry, it really is a big risk, the creative industry, that is, whether you're going to make it or not, whether you're going to be successful or not, and how quickly that can happen for you. So for me, I was just lucky that my stars aligned, and within a few months of quitting my corporate job, my music career took off. But I think it's important to humor your passions. I always say, you may not have to make as drastic a decision as I did, but keep the passions alive, you know.
1: Absolutely.
0: Keep the hobbies alive, you know. Crochet. do what makes you happy, you know. Yeah.
1: Absolutely. I love it. Humor your passions. Keep the hobbies alive. 061-410-4107 is our WhatsApp line, by the way. And we're talking about those hobbies with you. We'd love to know, what are your hobbies? Have you kept them alive? Or have they morphed into other things? A lot of you also having to hide these hobbies from your significant other, because they do cost quite a hefty amount of money. Let's take a quick pause and then we'll come back and continue our conversation with Tubbsy.
2: Some voices fill a room. Others echo across generations.
3: 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And I said, it's not possible. Politics is too complicated. Too many factors to consider. And I think Mr. Mandela proved me wrong. That one man, at the right moment, with the right attitude, the right way of doing things, the right time, makes a difference. And I think he did it in South Africa, and he did it worldwide.
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1: Okay, we are missioning along here in studio. If you're watching our live stream on all of our social media platforms, I'm still continuing with Project 67 Blankets because I am not a quitter. We are still crocheting away and making headway. Catching up with singer-songwriter Tubbsy, who's joining us on the line this afternoon as we get to know her a little bit better. She just dropped her new sophomore project, While You Wait, which is an EP. It's available wherever you get your music. You can definitely get it there. I love a B-sided person, like we were saying going into the break, Tubbsy, the fact that you were an investment banker and then decided to humor your passions and get into music and turned that into your career, music, fashion, and all kinds of other lifestyle elements. The other thing I always say to people is that no degree is wasted. Because now all of that experience, all of that academic knowledge from your years in financing, no doubt just better positions you as a creative in terms of building your business.
0: Absolutely, yeah. And I think you understand, I mean, the most important thing is to know how your money works, you know, in anything that you do. And so for me, I'm using it every day. I still, you know, rely on those skills to run my self-branded business, and it's come in handy. So it hasn't all gone to waste. You're very correct with that.
1: And how important is it for young artists in particular, perhaps based on some of your learnings? Not everyone is going to be obviously walking into music with some kind of business or financial qualification or experience, but how important is it for an artist starting out to be involved in every aspect of their business, and particularly so the money aspect of business, to really make it a point in your business to understand how that works?
0: It's extremely crucial. I feel like creatives may not see what they do as an actual business. You know, it needs the structure, it needs the knowledge. And I always say, like, I feel like musicians should actually do the groundwork and get the knowledge, you know, understand how the business works, understand everything, you know, especially now, because I feel like artists really have the power in their hands now. Like, all they need to do is harness their social media and they're done. They don't need a big label or a big, you know, a major or a big machine these days. It's literally your phone is your machine. But you still need to kind of understand how everything works in the background in order to try and be successful, you know, but you don't get scammed.
1: Absolutely. Yeah.
0: And
1: you'll
0: end up like, a lot of artists that just didn't know better. You know, I think information is literally right at our fingertips. And so, it's important to just educate yourself.
1: The pressures of being an artist and creating in a digitally immersed world that consistently changes. You know, you speak about, for instance, just exploiting and maximizing all these other platforms, which sounds to me like you're quite the adaptive person. I would struggle immensely because I'm just like, what? Now I must go learn TikTok as well.
0: No, I won't lie. I the buck stops at dancing on TikTok. I don't know how to do that. I'm not taking it that far. But it's just good to have your finger on the pulse, even if you aren't, you know, you're recording yourself dancing and acting a little bit of a fool on your phone, but just being aware of what that does and being a part of the current conversation is so important. And I think you can always kind of make it your own, you know, and that's what I love about platforms is like people want to see what you're doing on that platform. You don't have to be going with the trends, but even existing in your truth on a popular platform is what people want to see. People just want to see you. So
1: existing on your truths. I'm walking away from this conversation with lots of quotables. let's talk about the new project. So your sophomore album, While You Wait, sophomore EP. Why not a full-blown album? Why an EP?
0: So the EP is called While You Wait because I'm wrapping up the album right now, actually. Okay. So it's almost like a little peace offering to say thank you for your patience. But while you wait for the album, here's an EP that you can listen to. The EP is out. It's done really, really well. And I think it was a very different side to Tupsy. A lot of people know me as an Afro pop girl. And I'm a big lover of R&B. So the EP is very R&B heavy. And then the album is going to be something totally different as well. So I'm just exploring and having fun with it.
1: Interesting.
0: And,
1: very interesting. Yeah. Also interesting, the fact that, you know, there still are artists dedicated to rhythm and blues, R&B. It's been one of those genres that, you know, I think millennials would love to see it booming again, people like myself. But it's been one of those genres that sort of took a little bit of a backseat for a little while and allowed other genres to have their moment and shine. And the fact that you still very much with this album are immersing yourself in it, would you consider yourself a bit of a rebel?
0: Maybe I'm just a millennial like you, girl. And I love my R&B, and I think it's so important to stay true to your influences, you know, and because you can't fake... what you like and what you want to make and what you want to put out there. So for me, I feel like R&B, in as much as it's a genre that can be in the forefront and also just maintain, you know, itself in the background as well, it's a genre that's not going anywhere. It's never going to go anywhere. It is the genre that influences so many other genres. And so, I think I'm an R&B head through and through. So it's just what I'm going to give you guys, you know. Whether it's cool right now or not, it's what you're getting from me.
1: And that creative process for you, how's it been with this album?
0: Incredible. I've really pushed myself. I think people are going to be pleasantly surprised to hear, you know, the lengths that I've gone to kind of like hone my skill as a songwriter, as a singer, and also just explore different genres. I think it's very, very important to not only be like have one sound, and it's okay to explore. And I think I've paid my dues, and now I'm just like having my fun. So, yeah,
1: I love it. Let's take a quick pause. We'll be back on the other side, and then we'll wrap up the conversation by playing one of Tubbsy's other tracks.
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1: All right, Tapsi is joining us on the line. We are catching up with the singer-songwriter. Just getting to know her a little bit better. The new EP is out, While You Wait, and this is ahead of the full-blown album. For folks who are entering your music for the first time, and no doubt after the conversation, some of our listeners are going to say, okay, well, let's go to Spotify and, you know, and Apple Music, Apple Play, and see what she's all about. Just a little bit of a teaser in terms of what they can come to expect from some of the thematics. We know when you talk R&B, obviously love is at the center of it all.
0: That's probably the only thing I write about. I'm very cliche in that sense. But all the aspects of love, not just the good.
1: Yeah.
0: There's a lot of the bad in there as well. Mm. But I mean, if people were to listen to Tapsi, I think they would hear some old school bangers, you know, Selangawe's. I know you guys played Makala Now with Mindo. I collaborated a lot at the beginning of my career, so I've been so blessed to work with so many incredible South African artists. And then they'll get into my first album, which is Songs About You, which has like really popular songs like African Queen. They can get into a really good song of mine called Finally, and then they'll listen to While You Wait, which is very, very R&B. You know, you guys played Good Time. There's some really fun songs, and I just think there's a journey of music that takes you on like a bit of a roller coaster ride.
1: Well, as we wrap up the conversation with you, we're going to play out with Kudala. Some background on this track.
0: This song is my love letter to house music. Mm. You know, I think as a South African, we know that house music as an era was extremely iconic. And so in this song, I sample from a lot of house songs that, you know, inspired me from back in the day. There's a group called Mina Nawe back in the day that had a song that I sampled from. I sampled from a DJ Tira song. So it's just basically my love letter or my appreciation for house music. And that's what Goodell is about.
1: Oh, wonderful. It's been such a pleasure getting to know you. Thank you so much for the time. We appreciate it. And enjoy the gym. Do a few push-ups.
0: I will. Thanks.
1: That was Tamsi. Goodell is the name of this particular track.

0: I suck at shredding the sample, but I think I can hear it. I can hear it in this one. Feel free to point me to exactly which are the two songs, but I think I can hear it. You know, that was our guest, Tapsi, the song Gudala, as she says, an ode to South African house lounge music. 061-410-4107. We're giving you an update on our project that we started with Caroline Stain and Umamveli last week for Mandela Day. They gave me a yarn of wool and a needle and got me started on my granny stitch with my crocheting. And I've been going along quite well. So before this, had you asked me what is my hobby, I would also have said gym and boxing, because I really do love boxing. Really good at it too. 061-410-4107. Let's go to WhatsApp.
1: Hi, Bridget. This is Mosquito from Mlazi, based in Western Cape, due to employment. Mina, Bridget, I don't have a hobby. I only like to listen to news. And I was very disappointed when SAFM removed the Nemadlanga Commission on SAFM. But that is my hobby. I like to listen to news. But me, I know your hobby. I can tell you now your hobby. You love laughing. Even when you talk, you always laugh. I don't know, Bridget, but I love it in a way. But you love laughing, you love when I listen to you. I always want to listen to your laugh. We have time to clear and Ntombazane. How we have time to clear? Bye, Mosquito from Mulas.
0: Mosquito, I'm sugela. Yes. Let's go to WhatsApp.
2: Bridget, I personally believe that sometimes we confuse a hobby with a side gig, but what tends to happen is when you get married or when you're in a relationship, you tend to let go of that. But it's that one thing that brings you, it's like a stress reliever. I used to do, I used to like taking pictures of butterflies, especially at the Walter Sisulu Botanical Gardens. It's nice when you go there in the morning, there's a lot of butterflies there. Nice scenery, nice waterfall. But since I got married, the kids, the wife, speaking as a man, those things we kind of let go. But for me, hobbies take you into another dimension. But just you, don't involve your partner in your hobby. Let them come up with their own hobby on the side. That's my belief.
0: Aww. Listen, you should indulge your hobbies even as men. I believe men should have soft lives. So whatever your hobby is, the thing that you want to do by yourself as a man, hey man, you should do it, hey? Because that's how we heal our internal wounds. That's how we find peace. That's how we find joy. That's how we laugh, Mosquito, because we've got joy in our hearts. 061-410-4107 is our WhatsApp line. What's your hobby? Let's get some voice notes from you. Let's go to the top of the hour news. Jwalani Tulo is standing by.
3: Thanks, Bridget. Top stories this hour: more reaction to court halting Ramaphosa's impeachment process and an inspection blitz on construction sites in the northwest. Good afternoon. The African Transformation Movement says the judgment of the Western Cape High Court is unprecedented because it places the work of Parliament at risk. The court granted President Cyril Ramaphosa's urgent application to interdict the impeachment committee. Ramaphosa sought the interdict pending his review application of the Section 89 Independent Panel report that found he may have a case to answer for the Palapala theft. The committee was established following a ruling of the Constitutional Court in May directing that it should investigate whether Ramaphosa should be removed from office. ATM MP Vuyo Zungula, who initiated the impeachment process in Parliament, explains his views on the matter.
4: It's unprecedented. You know, it places Parliament and our democratic institutions at a very, very difficult position, because what it effectively means, each and every president that is held accountable via Section 89 process can easily go to court and want to stop Parliament from doing what Parliament constitutionally is obligated to do. The other issue here is that this was not about setting or clearing a wrong report. It was about a delay.
3: In other reaction, the MK party has expressed disappointment over the decision. MP Andile Mkhithama argues the judiciary has once again shielded the president. Still in the courts, the bail judgment of alleged political fixer Brown Mohotsi will be handed down no later than next Wednesday by the High Court in Johannesburg. The matter follows arguments presented on behalf of Mohotsi, who was not in court today. Mohotsi has been denied bail twice in a lower court. Mohotsi faces various charges, including perjury and discharging a firearm in a public place. The Departments of Labour and Employment, as well as Home Affairs, are conducting an inspection at different workplaces and construction sites in Mahikeng in the northwest as part of the National Multidisciplinary Inspection Blitz. It aims to strengthen compliance with labour, immigration and related legislation. The Northwest Provincial Chief Inspector Chris Sitole says their teams have been dispatched to other areas. Speaking to SABC News at a construction site in Bopilong Psychiatric Hospital, he says they have targeted this major construction site and others to enforce labor and immigration laws.
5: We have targeted this workplace. You can see it's a huge construction site. We are looking at different types of pieces of legislation that we administer at the Department of Labor, Basic Condition of Employment Act, Unemployment Insurance Act, Compensation for Injuries and Disease Act, your Occupational Health and Safety. And we have interacted with workers to check whether they are paid in terms of the national minimum wage. And some of them, I can indicate that we've realized that they're paid under, and so we're going to be correcting that.
3: The Ratlo local municipality in the northwest says it has done away with external consultants and has obtained an improved audit opinion. It received a qualified audit opinion for the 2024-2025 financial year. Mayor Matlomola Jafta says the municipality hopes to achieve even better results in the future. Jafta says the municipality has been receiving disclaimer audit opinions.
6: We found out that one of our real challenges is that for all those financial years, we've been using consultants, but we are not getting a positive results. So can't we do away with them and see what happens? So we did release them, and this is where we are with our internal capacity.
3: A month has passed since Venezuela was struck by twin earthquakes that killed more than 5,000 people, and local authorities say tens of thousands remain missing. The BBC's Will Grant has visited the worst hit area, La Guaira.
7: The heavy machinery has flattened now parts of the areas of rubble, removed debris entirely from some areas, or continue to work at it at pace. And of course, the desperation in terms of absolute sheer need. People homeless, people living in very, very temporary shelters like cheap nylon tents and so on. That is just more and more stark as the days turned into weeks and now a full month.
3: Recapping the top story, the SAWA, the African Transformation Movement, says the judgment of the Western Cape High Court is unprecedented because it places the work of Parliament at risk. For SAFM News, I'm Jolani Tulo-Webe.
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9: Every South African has a Mandela memory. A moment.
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12: Yusuf then said, good luck, boys, and he turned around. And my number was on his back, and I was just so proud to be a South African that day.
9: This Mandela Month, SAFM invites the nation to remember together as we celebrate a life that continues to inspire the world. 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
13: When I was working 1 year post-interest in a hospital called Masar, a gentleman approached me crying, saying, Doctor, I don't want to lie to you. I want to tell you the truth. I've been irresponsible. I got drunk, very drunk. I couldn't go to work back in Johannesburg. And they now want to expel me. Basically, he was asking me to lie. 2 weeks later, the Benoni Brixton murder and robbery squad arrived in the hospital. That man was involved in armed robbery and murder on those days in which he was claiming to have been drunk.
14: That was the Daily Discourse with Joanne Joseph. The Full Circle with Bridget Masinga, Monday to Friday, 1 to 3 p.m.

0: I've never heard this particular record before, but yet again, I don't know Coldplay's catalog. That was Coldplay featuring Beyonce with Him for the Weekend. Beautiful, beautiful song. Kind of like it. I'm not quite sure which album it comes from. You know, I'm not quite sure. But if you know, you can let me know. If you know some information around the song, you can definitely let me know. I'm seeing casting my eyes at the television that those arguments have now begun at Madlanga Commission with Advocate Primal there. Seems like he's not, because he's got tells, he's got physical tells. When he's engrossed in the argument, then he kind of gets flustered physically. But it seems like he's still okay now. So I think everything is still going in accordance to the plan there at Madlanga Commission. 0614104107 is our WhatsApp line. Would love to know, do you have a hobby? During the break, we were talking with my camera operator as well as my desk engineer, both males of different generations. And as I was saying earlier, that I firmly believe, on the back of that voice note we got from the gent who used to photograph butterflies, I firmly believe that men need hobbies. You know, men need softness of life. You need things that you do selfishly for yourself, whatever it might be. If you're into wine, if you're into whiskey, if you're into long walks, you know, if you're into painting, whatever it is that you need to do for yourself, just to find balance and center for yourself, and also to find peace for yourself, because you can't be dad and supporter and provider and protector and be all things to everybody, but not actually plow back into the things that make you happy and the things that bring you joy. Even if it's a simple waking up to a cup of tea or coffee and having that first hour of the day for yourself before you get bombarded by all these other responsibilities and having to arrive for other people. I firmly believe in it. Siwela, how are you doing this afternoon?
1: I'm good, thanks, and you, Bridget?
0: I'm fabulous. I'm scared to almost ask you what is your hobby, because I feel like your hobby is also your second career, Siwela.
1: No. I have real hobbies. I like walking. My hobby used to be running, but now I'm just a walker. I love walking. It's got nothing to do with books.
0: Now, I'm so glad to hear that, because I would have been so disappointed if you had said it's reading or writing. I would have been on some similar. Like, come on now.
1: No.
0: Any particular reason why you stopped running?
1: Injuries. Oh. I was just plagued by injuries. I've done 4 comrades marathons.
0: Oh,
1: and
0: wow.
1: on the fourth one, I was like, no one is paying me for this amount of pain. So I still like the outdoors. I still like walking, but not as intense as comrades.
0: Wow. Well, listen, congratulations to you. 4 comrades in. That's quite something right there. It is Siwela Langeni, co-founder of the Book Circle Capital and, of course, author of the children's book, Making Friends with Feelings. This afternoon's Book Circle, what do you have in store for us?
1: So this afternoon, we're talking all things birth. So there's 2 books I want to profile. Number one is called Undelivered by Taryn Crossman. Hmm. It's published by Penguin Random House. It's a work of nonfiction. It's a story about a rogue midwife and the mother who stopped her visit. So, yeah, it's shocking that this is real. It's a powerful 2 story of maternal loss, systematic failure, and collective courage. Mm. It's an intersection between true crime and investigative journalism and human resilience. So there's a character-driven investigative narrative following a group of South African mothers who uncovered a pattern of medical abuse at the hands of a celebrated midwife.
0: Wow.
1: And this investigative journalist, Taryn Crossman, unveiled this story. So I actually looked it up because it was in the headlines. Mm-hmm. Yolanda Marie Foshier, you know, in 2019, had these big headlines where she was just doing dodgy things to, you know, expecting mothers, which led to the death of their babies. And women started noticing patterns across provinces, and they brought her to justice. So she would allegedly drug them without their consent, ignored warning signs, refused to transfer them to hospital, you know, when clearly the babies were in distress. And this book then exposes that. So this journalist, Karen, is a filmmaker documentary. She does stories for Carte Blanche and them, where she does this expose. So this is a true crime and just sharing stories about this, you know, giving more to the headlines that people saw in 2019 of this midwife in Pretoria that was just doing this unheard of story of you know, it's called Undelivered by Penguin Random House.
0: Wow. I mean, I missed this particular story when it was obviously circulating. But definitely something worth, I think, picking up and reading. It's such a pity, though, because we talk so much about midwives on the show, that already it's a profession that enjoys very little by way of people having a trust, right? And then you hear of these real-life stories that could put anxiety or apprehension to someone who was considering a midwife as a
1: natural route. I with both my kids, I went the midwife route, and I'm grateful that I found Siskoli, who most people know, to be a very good midwife. So there's still that, especially when there's no complications. Of course, there's different routes for different people. And you're right, many people still don't trust and they'd rather just go the up route and, you know, things are done. But stories like this don't help. But our next book is a nice celebration, which I thought, wow. And I chose them on purpose because it just shows, you know, there's always another side. So
0: absolutely.
1: Ways of being.
0: I pause you here, Siwela, because there's a break that is going to interrupt our enthusiasm. So let's get that out of the way and then we'll come back on the other side and we'll get into the next book.
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0: Siwela Langeni is with us again. It is a Friday. So, of course, Fridays after 2 o'clock, we talk all things books with the co-founder of the Book Circle Capital, You were getting into the second book, Siwela, for this afternoon.
1: Yes, and I understand you've already had this author as a guest, but I guess there's no harm in us profiling this book. So Ways yes. of Being Born by Machilo Mutei, which is published by Jacana, where she pays tribute to indigenous midwives who continue to uphold traditional birthing wisdom in the face of institutional neglect, you know, based on the first book we profiled.
0: Yeah.
1: So Dr. Machilo Mutei draws upon ancestral guidance, academic inquiry, and her lived experiences as a trained midwife and a spiritual healer to contribute to the growing body of work that seeks to decolonize maternal health in South Africa. Go ahead.
0: No, go ahead, Siwela.
1: So in this book, you know, it's an indictment on this obstetric violence in the nation's hospital. I mean, Bridget, you'd know the headlines we hear of mothers like waiting to give birth until things just go wrong. She explores childbirth as the sacred African rite of passage, you know, drawing on the indigenous knowledge, as I said, and practices. And she challenges this violence that happens sometimes when mothers are giving birth. And through the book, she wants us to understand the physical and the cultural, spiritual phenomenon of birth. You know, it's grounded in South Africa. She engages birth rituals, ceremonial practices across the continent, tracing shared indigenous philosophies and ancestral lineages. So I think it's also a beautiful one to have, wanting to retrace, you know, where it comes from. Because often we think things, you know, just all came with this colonization. But we know that people have been doing this in the most sacred and natural way. And she's a social scientist. She's a midwife. She's a healer. And she's got a PhD in psychology. So that's where sociology, that's where the doctor comes from. And she brings this rare integration between clinical knowledge and indigenous wisdom.
0: It was definitely an enlightening, illuminating conversation with her. And I think we had her last week, if I'm not mistaken. Just talking about the different rites of passage that surround childbirth, and also the history of childbirthing and when and how that began to change and became more westernized. One of the other things, and weirdly enough, for some reason, I found myself thinking about this last night out of the blue. She had mentioned that, you know, the essence of Africanness, but not exclusive to just us Africans, because other folks across the world also observe this, and they observe different rites of birthing. And she said we've forgotten that not only is a child being born in that moment, but also a mother is being born in that moment. The evolution of the human becomes part and parcel of this thing. So we forgot to enter that conversation from that perspective of understanding that a mother is being born, and what does that mean as a marker in that person's life?
1: Yes. I mean, and that's so profound, because before then you were just existing for yourself alone. And now there's this, human outside of you that then gives you a new title completely. And she uses, you know, not just her own voice. Yeah. She tells this through the voices of mothers all over the country, all over the continent, and just trying to show this, you know, a different way in how we have to look at birth in that sacred lens or that it deserves.
0: Absolutely. We're wrapping up Mandela Month this month. Hence, some of us are trying to speed through our 67 blankets project.
1: It was still chaos then, studio like last week Friday.
0: No, it's a lot calmer now. It's just me and my wolves. So it's a lot calmer. Last week, we had three gogos that were knitting. You know, we had an author that came in to talk about her book and ended up with a ball of yarn and needles. Knitting. We had some producers that were knitting. Everyone was knitting last week. but let's talk about, you know, some reads as we wrap up Mandela Month, because that is a story, and that is one human being whose story and perspectives about have been shared by so many authors across the world. I don't think there's one Mandela book, you know, that succinctly gets us into the heart and spirit of the man and his impact and influence.
1: Absolutely. I mean, there's no, you can't say you have that monopoly on that. I mean, just yesterday he was being profiled on a show through, you know, his PA, his former PA, Zelda Franchi, was talking about her side, seeing him, you know, from that angle as somebody that's running his diary, talking about his quirks, about his diet. There's been books about what he loved to eat. I know his chef, I can't remember Umama's name. She's the head chef at the Mandela Boutique Hotel in Houghton. Mm. There's been a book that she's done. Babu Mandlalanga has done, you know, Dare Not Linger. And then there's been, of course, the big one, Long Walk to Freedom. But we'll profile, remember, Doshe, we'll close the month, because we know that Mandela's birthday runs the whole month. Yes. We'll close the month in next week Friday about it. But what I want to highlight to your listeners is, Professor Kolela Man is in the country.
0: Mm.
1: And he's doing a lecture at Jaya's on Thursday the 30th in the evening. They can just go on Jaya's Facebook page to see. So he's doing a lecture on how did Nelson Mandela's political ideas take shape.
0: Ooh.
1: So there, obviously, there's probably a book coming there.
0: Mm.
1: So it's called Rewriting Mandela, The Making of a Radical Pragmatist. So I don't think there'll ever come a time where we are not talking about this name. So this is something that could be riveting, especially to people who want to always be learning about this, challenging the long-held assumptions about Mandela's early leadership. This lecture explores the role of African political and institutional modernity in Transkei, inviting audiences to rethink Mandela's political formation and legacy. And we're seeing a lot more books that touches on that now.
0: Yes. You know,
1: young people are even challenging some stuff. And old people are like, that's sacred, don't go there. I mean, we know, Prof, what's that other one? Winnie and Mandela.
0: But yes.
1: That one also shook so many people, and people were like, should we be even talking about this? But I'll do a comprehensive list next week for us to go into it.
0: Wonderful stuff. Siwela, as always, we appreciate the time and the dedication. That was Siwela Langeni, co-founder of the book Circle Capital, and of course, author of the children's book, Making Friends with Feelings. It is

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1: Good afternoon, friends, and welcome to another exciting episode of Kids Corner. And happy Friday! Today we're talking about looking after our belongings and doing the right thing when we find something that belongs to someone else. Have you ever forgotten something important at school, like your jersey, lunchbox, or water bottle? If you found another learner's belongings at school, what would you do with them? Why do you think it is important to hand lost items to a teacher or the school's lost and found instead of keeping them? How would you feel if you lost something valuable at school and someone returned it to you? What can you do to help make sure you don't leave your belongings behind at school? All right, friends, let's hear from some of our friends while you share your answers with the people next to you.
2: Greetings to everyone. My name is Nessa and my surname is Pepe. I am in grade 6B. I am 11 years old and I'm in Brixton Primary School. Yes, I have once forgotten something important at school. It was my lunchbox. I was eating lunch during break. Then one of my friends called me out to come play. I went to play. Once break was over, I totally forgot that I had a lunchbox. We headed to class. Then after school, I headed home. By the time I unpacked my bag, I noticed that my lunchbox was missing. If I had found a lost item during after school, I would have headed to the staff room to give it to that class teacher of that learner or place it by the lost and found items. I think it is important to hand lost items to a teacher or the lost and found because it might be an important thing for someone that the owner needs. If that had happened to me, I was going to feel sad, and indeed I know that that person might feel sad too. If I had lost a valuable item at school and someone had returned it to me, I would have felt pleasured and appreciated. To make sure that nothing is lost at school, I can go through my bag after break so that once something is lost, it's never too late to look for it. Thank you. Hope you enjoy the rest of your day.
3: My name is Bidueta Ngunjungi. Yes, I have forgotten my blazer before at school. I was very confused, more than scared, as to where it could be. But I found it. If I found a learner's belongings, especially if I know them, I would keep them with me, make sure to pack them safely and return them to the owner the very next day. It's important to hand a learner's belongings to a teacher or lost items rather than keep them because they can be safer kept and it could be announced that the item was found, helping the owner easily identify it. I would feel so grateful and so relieved if someone returned a lost item to me. Checking around me is a good way for me to see if I haven't dropped anything on the floor or left it behind.
4: Hello. My name is Ribuya Rarushai. Yes, I have forgotten something at school before. If I found someone's belongings, I'd give them to a teacher. It is the right thing to do. I always check my bag before I leave school.
5: Hi, my name is Danico. There have been many times where I've forgotten important things at school, like my jersey and my lunchbox. When I told my mother, she shouted at me. If I found another learner's belongings, I would take it to the office. It is important to hand lost items to teachers instead of keeping them because the owner may really need that item and they'll be looking for it, and it's just safer to give it to a teacher. If I lost something valuable and someone returned it to me, I would feel very happy and grateful. To make sure I don't leave my belongings behind at school, I can double check my bag and make sure I have everything before I go home. Thank you.
6: Hello everyone, my name is Matimba Kosa. I'm 7 years old. I go to Jabez Christian Academy School. I have forgotten my jersey at school 2 times. And then I told my parents and teacher and we looked for it on the school lost and found, and I found it. I once found the other learner's jersey on my things. And then I took it to the school lost and found because I knew they were looking for it. I'd feel good.

0: good if I lost something and someone returned it. I prefer to put my things in my case so that I don't forget them or lose them.
1: Hello everyone, my name is Irene. Thank you so much for listening to the Kids Radio Show today. Yes, I once forgot my jersey at school and I was called the next day. If I found another learner's belongings, I would take them to the teacher or to the lost and found. It is important to hand lost items in instead of keeping them because it is honest and kind. I would feel very happy if someone returned something valuable to me. To make sure I don't leave things behind, I check my bag before I leave class and pack my things the night before. Thank you so much for listening to me today, and I hope you have a wonderful rest of your day. Bye!
2: Hello everybody, my name is Karabo.
3: Yes, I have lost a lot of things at school, including a whole pencil case, never mind just a pencil. I've lost clothes before, I've lost bottles, I've lost lunch boxes, and now that I'm older, it doesn't really stress me as much, but back when I was young, I would feel stressed because I knew when I got home, my mom would be very angry with me. But now I feel like I'm a bit more responsible when it comes to using certain things. I make sure everything is in my locker, or if it's not in my locker, it's in my bag with me. Why I think learners sometimes lose their belongings at school is because they're not paying attention to detail, which can cause people losing things when not expected. What I do to look for things after I've lost them is go to reception and see if they find anything. But what I do to look after my things better at school is just keep them with me or keep them in my locker, so that at least if I do feel like I've lost something, I can always check in my locker because my locker has a lock. Writing my name on my belongings helps me by knowing if someone else took my things, or when I'm looking for something and I see a familiar book, I look at the name and see that that is indeed my belonging. What you should do if you find something at school that does not belong to you is to always hand it to a teacher, or if you do have a receptionist at school, give it to the receptionist so that they are able to find out who it belonged to. Well, thank you for listening. Bye.
4: Thank you, friends. It's always great to hear from you. And to our friends listening, I hope you shared your answers with the people next to you. We've all forgotten something at school at least once. It might be a jersey, lunchbox, water bottle, stationery, sports equipment, or even a school bag. Sometimes we get excited to go home, rush to catch our transport, or get distracted while playing with our friends. That's why it's important to always take a moment before leaving to check that we have everything we brought to school. If you ever find something that belongs to another learner, the right thing to do is not to keep it. Instead, hand it to your teacher, the school office, or the school's lost and found. Someone may be looking everywhere for that item and could be feeling worried or upset. By handing it in, you are showing honesty, kindness, and respect for other people's belongings. Imagine losing something that is so important to you, like your school shoes, lunchbox, or your favorite jersey. You would probably feel sad, worried, or disappointed. Now imagine how happy and relieved you would feel if someone found it and returned it to you. That's exactly why we should always treat other people's belongings the way we would want them to treat ours. Keeping something that doesn't belong to you is not the right thing to do, even if no one saw you pick it up. Being honest means doing the right thing even when no one is watching. When you return lost items, you build a school where everyone feels safe, respected, and trusted. There are always simple ways to avoid leaving your own belongings behind. Write your name on your lunchbox, water bottle, jersey, and stationery. Before leaving your classroom, the playground, or the sports field, quickly look around and check that you have everything. Making this a daily habit can save you from losing important items. Friends, we all have a responsibility to care for our own belongings and respect the property of others. Returning a lost item may seem like a small act, but it can make a very big difference to someone else's day. Let's be honest, responsible, and caring learners who always choose to do the right thing. After all, kindness and honesty are things that are never truly lost. They always find their way back. That's it for today, friends. See you next time.
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8: All right, I've put the needles away for the last bit of the show, purely because my finger is now tired, but my hobby's coming along well. 0614104107 is our WhatsApp line. We're going to wrap up the show now, talking to Guru of the band Guru Logic, a pianist who's going to be part and parcel of the headline acts at this year's 27th Standard Bank Joy of Jazz. Remember, the festival's happening September 25th, that last weekend of September 25th, 26th, out at the Sandton Convention Center. We wanted to first play a little bit of the track, and then we'll come back and get into our conversation with Guru.

0: But after Mosquito said I laugh too much. Well, he didn't say I laugh too much, but he says I laugh a lot, which was it was a positive. But now, Mosquito, you've made me conscious because I was smiling when we were watching the video of Guru playing at what seemed to be an event, and it really just brought me joy. This is why you say Ngahlega all the time, because I was smiling at the video, and so I'm obviously going to come on air with that energy. Guru, how are you doing this afternoon?
1: I'm good. How are you, Bridget?
0: I'm fantastic. It looked like you guys were really having an incredible jam session. Is that percussions with your percussion person?
1: Yes, that's percussions, timbales, and you know, some portable congas there. Yeah, no, we were really having fun there.
0: Yeah, I could see it. It was yummy. I could see it on your facial expression. I could see it on how his hips were moving. That I know, you know, you're having a good time.
1: Don't lie.
0: They really, really don't. They don't. Let's talk about, you know, your inspiration, because it's such a beautiful sound. I think it's very rarely, and I don't know if what we've just played now is just sort of you guys improvising, playing off the cuff because you at a live event versus what you put together maybe in session at a recording. But it's a beautiful sound that I don't think I hear all the time when I go to live jazz events.
1: Yeah, you know, my philosophy is, you know, let the music speak. I don't like prescribing what needs to be played. So, you know, when I play with people, I tell them, you know, go where the music takes you, basically. Be as authentic to the music as you can be, because once the left brain starts getting involved, you start, you know, using logic. You think maybe I should play this and that, and you spoil the fun. So whether it's a recording session or it's a live performance, that's the approach, you know. Just obviously there's basic things like melodies that we stick to, but the rest of it, in terms of improvisation, I love people to just express themselves freely.
0: You know, and I think that's such a beautiful thing to say, let the music take you wherever it leads you, right? Because music essentially sort of like that? I'm no musician, but I would think that it's part allowing your body to be responsive to the feeling and the energy in the air. And it's also in part translating what that feeling and energy in the air actually is.
1: Exactly. You've nailed it, because we are conduits. We are like bamboos. We are channels, you know, because mostly when a composition comes to a musician, I don't know, maybe that it happens to me, but I doubt it very much. It comes from somewhere else. It doesn't come from me. Although I'll say I composed this song, but I didn't really compose the song.
0: Yeah,
1: it revealed itself to me. So the most true thing I can do, or most authentic thing I can do, is to listen and go with the flow. How it needs me to express it. Because once I start putting myself in there, I limit the expression.
0: Yeah.
1: Because now it's about me, you know? And it's not about the music, which is much bigger than me.
0: Absolutely.
1: So, yeah, I think in life, it applies to many things where people basically put themselves into things where they should actually relinquish control. Like, just let go and let, you know, be used as a channel, as a form of expression, and then the message will be authentic.
0: Absolutely. Guru, let's take a quick pause there. We'll come back on the other side of the break.
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0: Guru from Guru Logic is joining us as we build up to the Standard Bank Joy of Jazz, which is happening September 25th and 26th at the Sandton Convention Center. And they're going to be one of the headline acts taking to the many stages come that weekend. The interesting thing, Guru, is that you actually were a chemical engineer. And then, yes. Then you decided the passion shall win.
1: Yeah, look, I tried to run away. It's not like I'm a superhero where I was like, yes, I'm leaving this for it took a lot of doing, you know, but like once this bug has you, it will never let go. I mean, so eventually I had to you know, to give in and say, this is my calling. I love this thing because in any case, I got home from work, spent hours on the piano. Sometimes I would realize it's 6 a.m. I need to wash and go back to work, you know, and get to work in meetings. I'm tired. So I was like, there's no point of doing this. Let me just, you know, say yes. And that's what I've been doing for the past decade. I've been basically full-time doing music here.
0: And of course, I read that some of your inspirations are the late, great Hugh Masekela and Ntate Kaifas.
1: Absolutely.
0: And the likes of Joe Sample.
1: Yes. No, I love Ntate Hugh. He inspired us, you know, most of South African musicians that I know. He's a great inspiration. To us, Ntate Kaifas, prolific writer, you know. I honestly had a pleasure of growing up to their music, and I think it, in some way, shape or form, shaped, you know, my music journey to where I am today. Yeah,
0: absolutely. As we look ahead to the Standard Bank Joy of Jazz, what can folks be waiting in anticipation to experience come your performance?
1: Wow, it's going to be out of this world. I mean, most cases I don't perform with a full band. Mm. This will be, you know, one of those occasions where I'll be performing with a full band. It's going to be out of this world. I mean, people must expect to be touched, you know, emotionally, spiritually, and you know, to be inspired and uplifted and made to feel good, because that's all it's all about for us, We want people to feel good so that they can find, you know, their true self. You know, because that's the highest form of vibration you can be. It's being you, the most authentic you can be. So, although our music doesn't have lyrics and vocals, but in the music is the message of be true to who you are. I mean, I left a 15-year career as an engineer to be what I am meant to be. So that will be the essence of the music. Whether we're playing a house track or new jazz or bossa nova track, the essence of that track, even though you don't understand what it's saying to you, eventually you will understand that it's saying, be true to you.
0: Mm.
1: You know, because if you're not true to you, who are you being true to, honestly?
0: Sure. And that is where we're going to leave it, with that question hanging in the air. Hopefully, a lot of folks will come up to you, the Standard Bank Joy of Jazz, and affirm who exactly they are being true to after that performance.
1: Yes, please, guys, let's be true. It's not easy, but it's worth it.
0: It absolutely is. Guru, we appreciate the time with you. That was Guru, and of course, Guru Logic is going to be at the 27th Standard Bank Joy of Jazz. We are about to head out and make way for Ashraf and the team to come through. They're going to take over on the National Pulse. But before we do that, we thought we'd play just a little bit of an audio clip today featuring the voices of fellow actor Sibutla Sebogori, who passed away. The memorial service was held at the SA State Theatre yesterday. And of course, we saw Mam Nakedi Rebane, who was facilitating that, Silo Magega Ncube also paying tribute, and Katleho Danke, who played alongside him for many, many seasons of Generations. It was such an unfortunate passing for Sibutla, such a talent. We actually bumped into him. Remember, he was with the guys across the way here at Mhlobo Wenene a few weeks ago, just before Makanda. I think, in fact, he was probably going to speak on Makanda. So that's where we'll leave it with Katleho Danke's tribute. Have a great weekend. We'll see you again on Monday. Inshallah, God willing, we get to do it again.
11: Quite an honor to be asked to speak. I suppose a bit of an obvious one. It was a memory walking in here, because when I was last here, Lisbutla himself, it was actually a first for both of us. We walked in here, it was night, we were invited, didn't know what to expect. It was the South African Film and Television Awards, and we were both on the biggest soapie at the time called Generations. And we walked in here nervous, excited, but just excited to be here amongst industry people. And that night we were awarded both of our first South African Film and Television Awards on this very stage. Lots of firsts with Sputla, lots of firsts. It was a first having a brother who is a colleague. Sputla used to protect me fiercely, fiercely. Anybody knew. I remember the one time that I was hospitalized, I had been robbed, and he came to me and he said, Chali, you can tell me who did it, ne? I said, Chali, I don't know. It was a person, just a random robber. I don't know what was going on. He says, Chali, I know you, because you know I'm going to get them. You can tell me. I won't tell them you told me. I'll just give them a good beat down. So I knew I had a brother. I knew I had somebody who would always, always protect me no matter what. And he did so in my presence and even in my absence. I mean, there were people who said, hey, we can't even speak badly about you, Sputla Liting, because we know we're going to get it. It was the first time being called Lepanzol. Hey, Sputla. Only because I insisted to open my own doors, tomboy that I was, and the gentleman in him just would not allow. Just he was always saying, hey, no, Lepanzola. Don't they open doors for you? Why don't you allow me to open this door? And that's where our nickname Chali came. He was my Chali, and I was his Chali. First time working with someone I grew up watching on TV. And there he was, this living legend, right there in front of me. But the weirdest thing, the reason why it's a first, because I've worked with Bumme Grace Mahlaba before, with Me Baby Tele. I've worked with some who I've seen on TV before. But I've never worked with somebody who believed in my talent even more than I did. He believed in my career. He believed in what I could do. I remember being interviewed, and he called in, only to remind me that, Chali, you said you're going to do this and this and this and this with your career. Don't forget. And I appreciated that so much because nobody believed in me the way Sputla Sebogudi did. First time being on set with somebody who had a love for finer things that was quite hidden. I remember the one time being on set and Kenneth and Dineo Mashaba had to have creme brulee. And he was like, Charlie, what is this thing? I'm like, Charlie, I'm a baby, get creme brulee, get loads of makhoa, wawon. I said, so how do we eat it? God, no, you just take your spoon, nyana, you crack it, nyana, and then you eat it. He's like, Charlie, after this scene, you're taking me out. Rojadi creme brulee, wangudra. And literally, I had to take him to Melrose Arch to go and eat creme brulee. Little did I know that all these beautiful moments would lead to today. Sad, but beautiful. Our last conversation was me asking him to do a project for me. And the first thing he said was, Charlie, of course, Charlie. I said, Charlie, I haven't even asked you. You don't know what I want. He said, anything for you, Charlie. Anything. You'll be missed. You will be sorely missed. But I guess I will always remember you. Unfortunately and fortunately, you've changed two things about my life. One is that I will walk around the streets of Pretoria. Mosadi wa ka mobotse botse will be around the corner everywhere I go. But also, Dini! That will be my name forever. Thank you, Charlie.

0: top story is the Sabah police intervene after clashes in Vereniging, and the Iranian army launches fresh drone strikes in Jordan and Bahrain. Good afternoon. I'm Jolani Tulo Ngwepe. Police have intervened after some South African nationals clashed with foreign business owners in Vereniging in the south of Johannesburg in Gauteng. A group of South Africans vowed that they would not be backing down until foreigners leave the town and return to their countries. They blockaded the roads with burning tires and rocks while vehicles and shops belonging to foreigners had their windows smashed. The clashes saw the two groups pelting each other with stones in the town's CBD. The African Transformation Movement says the judgment of the Western Cape High Court is unprecedented because it places the work of Parliament at risk. The court granted President Cyril Ramaphosa's urgent application to interdict the impeachment committee. Ramaphosa sought the interdict pending his review application of the Section 89 Independent Panel report that found he may have a case to answer for the Palapala theft. The committee was established following a ruling of the Constitutional Court in May directing that he should investigate whether Ramaphosa should be removed from office. ATM MP Vuyo Zungula, who initiated the impeachment process in Parliament, explains his views on the matter.
1: It's unprecedented. You know, it places Parliament and our democratic institutions at a very, very difficult position, because what it effectively means, each and every president that is held accountable via Section 89 process can easily go to court and want to stop Parliament from doing what Parliament constitutionally is obligated to do. The other issue here is that this was not about setting or clearing a wrong report. It was about a delay.
0: Still in the courts, the High Court bail application judgment of Northwest businessman Brown Mokgotsi will be handed down no later than the 29th of July. This is according to the presiding judge, Nelly Samali, in the Johannesburg High Court. The matter follows arguments presented on behalf of Mokgotsi, who was not present in court today. Mokgotsi was denied bail twice in a lower court. State prosecutor Tami Mbekana told the court that Mokgotsi had provided an address that belongs to another person.
2: State's problem is the following. The address on the first appearance, when the appellant appeared, he did not provide the investigating officer with an address which is verifiable. And the address was then given to the investigating officer on that day in a form of an affidavit which was attached.
0: Frustration is mounting among Johannesburg residents as the ongoing pick-it-up workers' strike continues to leave rubbish piling up across communities. Residents, including Tsepile Makgato, a resident of Alexandra, have criticized striking casual workers, accusing them of dumping waste on in-townships and failing to appreciate the employment opportunities. Makgato says communities have been living with uncollected refuse for weeks, while private contractors are reportedly being used to remove waste in neighbouring areas, such as Sandton. She is calling for an urgent resolution to the dispute, saying the refuse crisis is affecting their health.
3: This is not okay. As I'm speaking, debt, including Pampas, are seen being thrown in our streets, and rats and dogs bring those things in our houses and yards. This is not right, as it affects our health, and as you can see in Alexandra, the houses are close to the streets.
0: The Iranian army has announced it has launched fresh drone strikes targeting military facilities in Jordan and Bahrain. In a statement, the army says it struck U.S. Army fuel depots, large equipment warehouses, troop accommodation facilities, as well as aircraft hangars. This comes after U.S. Central Command announced it had completed strikes against Iran for the 13th night in a row. Bonolo Maribe reports.
4: The Iranian army says the attacks come after U.S. forces targeted Iranian military command centers, drone storage facilities, communication networks, and coastal surveillance. The U.S., meanwhile, says the strikes were aimed at further diminishing the threat Iran poses to civilian marinas and commercial vessels transiting the Strait of Hormuz. U.S. President Donald Trump says Iran will face major military punishment if the Houthi group continues attacking ships. Bonolo Maribe, SABC News.
0: Recapping the top story, the Sabah police have intervened after some South African nationals clashed with foreign business owners in Vereniging in the south of Johannesburg in Gauteng. For SAFM News, I'm Jolani Tulo Ngwepe.
5: It's a very good afternoon to you. 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And we also bring you news from the swimming pool with Chad Leclerc, one medal away from Commonwealth Games history. All the details at around 3:30.
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7: At 6 minutes past three, good afternoon to you and welcome to the National Pulse. I am Kokezo Sachani, standing in for Brother Ashraf and broadcasting live from the proudly South African local wine expo at the Prison Break Market in Glenfernus in Johannesburg, where the best of local wine is on full display from today until Sunday. First launched in 2022, the expo has quickly become a celebration of South Africa's proudly homegrown wine industry. I walked around earlier and there are close to 30 independent and emerging wine producers showcasing their finest wines, giving visitors the chance to sip and swirl and discover incredible local flavors, meet the passionate people behind the labels, and learn more about our country's rich winemaking heritage. I'd like to encourage you, if you are in and around the Glenfernus area in Johannesburg, to pop in and come and explore what South Africa has to offer, proudly South African. And I look forward to the conversations that we'll be having with proudly South Africa, as well as some of the exhibitors here. While at the local expo, there are, of course, stories of the day that we must speak to. We heard from Jolani in the news at 3, the decision that has been taken by the Western Cape High Court in relation to President Cyril Ramaphosa and his application to temporarily halt Parliament's Section 89 impeachment inquiry into the Palapala scandal. We'll get reactions from various political parties, and you're more than welcome as well to share your reactions via the WhatsApp line. What do you make of this decision taken by the Western Cape High Court? You can send us your WhatsApp voice notes on 0614-104-107. It is the National Pulse on SAFM, broadcasting live, as mentioned, from the proudly South African local wine expo at Prison Break Market in Johannesburg. It is 8 minutes past 3.
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5: 10 minutes past 3, it is the National Pulse. Koketso Sachane in for Ashraf. We are broadcasting live from the proudly South African Local Wine Expo at Prison Break Market. I'd like to encourage you, if you're in the area, come and pop in. Let's meet to come and explore what the local wine industry has to offer. But we shine a spotlight now on one of the main stories, if not the main story of the day, the Western Cape High Court earlier today handing President Cyril Ramaphosa what really is a significant legal victory, temporarily halting Parliament Section 89 impeachment inquiry into the Palapala scandal. The court ruling that the impeachment committee may not proceed with his formal inquiry until the president's legal challenge to that independent panel report has been heard. There's been quite a lot of reactions to this, and we are in the next few minutes going to be speaking to a representative from the African Transformation Movement, but not before we hear from other reactions. Firstly, this is what the Parliament spokesperson Moloto Motapo had to say.
6: Parliament notes the judgment handed down today by the Western Cape High Court concerning the President's application relating to the National Assembly's impeachment process. The court has ordered that pending the hearing and finalization of the President's application, Parliament is interdicted from proceeding with the public impeachment process. The Speaker of the National Assembly will study the judgment carefully, together with the reasons of the court, to determine its implications for the work currently being undertaken by Parliament and the National Assembly in relation to this matter. The Speaker will, after due consideration of the judgment and its reasons, determine the appropriate way forward in relation to the work currently before the National Assembly in accordance with the Constitution, the Court's order and the rules of the National Assembly.
5: That is Parliament spokesperson Moloto Motapo. Of course, there's also a reaction from the impeachment committee itself. The chairperson of the committee, Makashule Gana, noting the decision taken in the Western Cape High Court.
7: I note the decision of the Western Cape High Court to interdict the public hearings of the impeachment committee pending the review by President Ramaphosa that he has applied for. We now await the full judgment, which we will study, and will then be able to give further updates in terms of the work that the committee still has to do, because from what I heard is that it's only the public hearings that have been interdicted, but as soon as we have studied the full judgment, we will then be able to give further updates from our side as the impeachment committee. Thank you.
5: That is the spokesperson of the, or rather the chairperson of the impeachment committee in Parliament, Makashule Kana, reacting to that decision taken by the Western Cape High Court, effectively handing President Cyril Ramaphosa a significant legal victory. If one were to track the story of Palapala, you would know that the start of, or the go-ahead for the impeachment committee stemming from that constitutional court ruling, and part of, or those who took the matter to the constitutional court, includes the African Transformation Movement. And we're joined now on the line by Zama Njona, who's the spokesperson for the ATM. Zama, thank you very much for your time. Welcome to SAFM. Good afternoon.
8: Good afternoon to you and the listeners.
5: This has been quite a journey, and I suppose from the ATM's perspective, not happy with the decision taken by the Western Cape High Court?
8: Well, it is unfortunate, very unfortunate that the court has arrived at a decision like this, especially that there was a similar case of a Section 194 of the impeachment of the public protector who seeks a similar relief. And the court cited the importance of separation of powers so that each must be allowed to actually do due diligence in matters of this nature. And also, number two, it would be an issue of that the Apex Court on numerous occasions has actually said the National Assembly has been caught napping, flat-footed, and not able to hold the executive accountable. Now, at a time as crucial as this one, when the National Assembly is trying to execute its duties, it is now blocked like this. So for us as the African Transformation Movement, it is rather unfortunate. But we must say this is just merely a delay on the matter. It is inevitable that a case like this, which is similar to the case of Mohammed Amen, who was found with $540,000 undeclared and sentenced. And not only him, Ms. Potgieter was found with a converted, when converted to rents, which is 5 million. All those individuals, 2018 students, $630,000 en route to Hong Kong, all convicted. This is just merely a delay.
5: We heard from Makashule Kana earlier on, the chair of the impeachment committee, speaking of how they are yet to study the judgment. Have you, as the ATM, managed to do so? And I ask this, Zama, needing to also get a bit more detail as to the rationale or the reasons given by the court in reaching this decision.
8: Well, the African Transformation Movement, through Leader of Parliament, Honorable Zungula, in consultation with the lawyers, are still going through the finer details of this. But where we are right now is that from where we are, it even the issue of putting or barring Parliament from actually moving on with the issue, it's what we regard as unfortunate. We think that it was a matter that should have been allowed to proceed, especially that even the reason that the president is bringing forth around the Section 89 independent committee results are truly frivolous.
5: That is Zama Njona, who's the ATM spokesperson, reacting to that decision taken by the Western Cape High Court, providing President Cyril Ramaphosa with the relief that he needed. What does arise, Zama, is, and I saw during the course of the day a number of us being reminded via social media and other reports of the wording of the Constitutional Court in relation to the impeachment committee needing to do its work, and that the work must continue pending whatever the review of the president. And questions are being asked around whether or not the ruling from the Western Cape High Court in any way goes against the Apex Court ruling itself. Have you, as an ATM, looked at that aspect of it in terms of your decision around how to move forward?
9: Uh,
5: I think we might have lost Zaman Chona there, who's the ATM spokesperson. It is the National Pulse on SAFM. If you've just joined us, Kugezo in for Ashraf Garda. We're broadcasting live from the proudly South African local wine expo at Prison Break Market in Johannesburg. And I think we do have Zama back. Zama, the question that I was asking before we just conclude, the wording of the Constitutional Court in terms of giving the go-ahead for the impeachment committee to be set up and do its work, spoke of the work needing to continue pending, and I'm paraphrasing here, pending the president reviewing the Section 89 committee's findings. How do you as ATM interpret the wording of the Constitutional Court and side by side with the decision taken by the Western Cape High Court today?
8: I get that. Well, for us as the African Transformation Movement, yes. Any individual, you would know that the drafters of the Constitution, the visionaries of the dispensation that we are in, wanted to create a fair society where individuals are able to protect themselves and law can no longer be used to stifle the rights of individuals, you know, mm-hmm. which is something that is important at all times. But what has been critical for us in this particular case, I'll make an example, Section 96, Subsection 2A, that says the president must not do work. And the president says, I'm a farmer, I sell animals, and the money from my farm will proceed from a gain sale. Now, when the Section 89 impeachment process committee says, there is a reason for you to answer. When you want to take that to court, it is not a pronouncement of guilt on you. It says merely...
5: Yeah, it definitely is not.
8: Yes, explain further. So when you want to take that to court, what exactly are you trying to do? Section 90, Section 34, subsection 1, precap. Criminality, theft included of money over 100,000 must be reported to a DPCI office. And then 34, subsection 4E says the onus of the reporting is in the member of the close corporation. Mr. Cyril Ramaphosa is the sole owner of the Ndabanyoni enterprise. And then the committee says, even in this case, there's a reason for you to answer. So it is from that context as the African Transformation Movement, we do not take the issue of the president wanting to review the outcomes of the Section 89 impeachment process as in line with the issue of justice. It's only an individual.
5: Let's leave it there. A lot of questions that need to be answered, and I'm sure once you have all collectively reviewed the ruling, decisions will be taken as to how to move forward. Zaman Chona, the ATM spokesperson, reacting to that ruling by the Western Cape High Court in favor of President Cyril Ramaphosa. It is the National Pulse on SAFM, 21 minutes past 3.
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10: Koketso Sachane on SAFM.
5: 23 minutes past 3. A number of your comments in reaction to that ruling by the Western Cape High Court in favor of President Cyril Ramaphosa. The ruling effectively halting the Section 89, or rather the impeachment committee, the public hearings. There was that emphasis made by Makashule Gana around it being the public hearings. What does that mean for the committee? We are yet to know. A number of your reactions via the voice notes 0614 104 107. These are your thoughts.
10: Koketso, this is London, Cape Town. 2 out of 3 judges were for Ramaphosa. 1 was against. So there's not much cause for a celebration, right? The real deal will come in about a month's time, thereabout, when the court decides on the actual 89 panel report. We have to wait and see.
11: Good afternoon, Koketso, and your hardworking team of producers behind you. My name is Impe Pumpiren from Limpopo Mkumbane Village. Koketso, the president had a good work at the Western Cape High Court. To my surprise, opposing parties are complaining like they were not aware. They knew this judgment even before. If it was them, they could have done the same way Ramaphosa do. We must learn to know that this is Africa, even in Europe and other continents. Who do you ever know who was found guilty when he was in power? No one. They wait for you to go out of power, then they arrest you. Here in Africa, former president is still in court. For over 20 years, his cases are still on the table of justice system. The old man will die and left all his cases pending. This is Africa, and Africa is part of the world. Thank you so much. I am Mpe Pumpire, Limpopo Mkumbane Village.
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5: At 25 minutes past 3, tomorrow is the start of International AIDS Conference in Rio, Brazil. Earlier today, Aspen made an announcement of a novel HIV medicine ahead of the start of the AIDS Conference. For more on this, we're joined on the line by Aspen Executive Stavros Nicolaou. Stavros, thank you very much for your time. Good afternoon.
12: Koketso, good afternoon to you and all the listeners, and thanks very much for having me.
5: As a country, we continue to deal with the challenges of HIV and AIDS, and whenever there is a progress being made, of course, we have to celebrate. We're speaking to you on the back of announcement that you've made as Aspen around this HIV medicine. What are we talking about, Stavros, and what is the significance of this step that has been taken?
12: Okay, so firstly, South Africa continues to be the country in the world with the highest prevalence and the most infected number of HIV people. The number presently is in excess of 9 million of our citizens are HIV positive. It continues to be a drain on the economy, the public health system, and although there have been significant strides made since the early 2000s in addressing the HIV pandemic in our country, we have seen recent slippages. And I'm not going to call it a backslide, but our metrics are looking rather dire at the moment. Now, this innovation that we announced today, which is a partnership between Aspen and the United States company MSD, Merck. Merck is a multinational research and development-based company that has an extensive track record in HIV innovative medicines. Now,
5: yes,
12: this announcement is for a medicine that is in what we call phase 3 clinical trials. So it is not a product that is registered yet. It's a product that's showing immense potential for the prevention of HIV. Now, why is that so important for our country? It's important because if we effectively roll out HIV prevention, there is a chance that we can eliminate HIV altogether in the next decade. Now, that's going to depend on two things, or at least two things, because many things, but two important things. The first is that we tackle the prevention. because we are starting to see the numbers rise again. We're starting to see certain demographics and cohorts of our population where HIV is on the rise. So prevention is always better than dealing with a disease entity when it manifests. So prevention is better than cure. And this particular medicine that Aspen will produce in time is a single tablet that is taken once a month, takes 1 hour to work, and has a 1 hour forgiveness. So what does that mean? It means that...
5: Yeah, I was going to ask. I've never heard of forgiveness being used in medications, Travoros. What do we mean?
12: So what it means is you are required to take your next dose in a month's time. If you forget to take it, and let's say you only remember after 4.5 weeks, you're still in that grace period. So as long as you take it within 5 weeks, in that instance, then it will continue to be effective. So it's quite important because sometimes the dosing slips people's minds or they forget what day they took it on. So really important to have this 1 week grace period. Of course, we don't encourage in future that patients don't stick to the 4 week time schedule when the medicine does become available.
5: With a limited time, and apologies for interrupting, I just want to be clear that in terms of the medication that we're talking about, Stavrov, it is taken by those who are living with HIV. It's not a preventative med, yeah?
12: No, let me be clear on two things. So first of all, this is still a medicine that's in clinical trials, so it hasn't been registered yet. And secondly, to answer your question, it is going to be for the prevention, not for the cure. Mm-hmm. And as I was saying, prevention is always better than cure. So
5: most definitely.
12: We've postulated as a country, and our health minister has been very vocal on this, that if we properly and effectively roll out prevention, which is called

0: Paul said South Africa remains an indispensable member of the G20. Despite its exclusion from this year's summit in the US, Dr. Vadefull was speaking at a joint media conference with his South African counterpart, Ronald Lamola, in Pretoria. Police have intervened after some South African nationals clashed with foreign business owners in Vereniging in the south of Gauteng, or in the south of Johannesburg in Gauteng, and an experimental vaccine against the Ebola virus ravaging Central Africa has been administered to a volunteer for the first time. I will have details on these and other stories at 4 o'clock.
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2: One of my favorite people on SAFM is Zai Khan, I have to say. Zai, I hope you well. Junior Springbok women looking to hit back at their second test against the US?
3: Yes, Koketso. You're my favorite too, by the way. Next to a
2: fan. Don't lie.
3: I will not take it back. Anyway, the Americas, they took round one, right? Now the junior Bok women, they want to return the favor with interest. So it's going to be an interesting battle. And I'm hoping that the Boks can get in there and do their best. They've got their head coach, Hayden Hoopers. He's expecting a challenge when the USA Women's Eagles under 20 team take on this final match of the series in Stellenbosch. Now he believes his players have a better understanding of the intensity required at this level.
4: Credit where it's due. They were clinical when opportunities presented themselves. For us, it's about controlling what we can control. We need to apply pressure for longer periods, deny them time and space, and be far more accurate in the moments that matter. If we do that consistently, we give ourselves every chance of getting the outcome we're after.
3: South African swimming great Chad Leclerc is chasing a piece of history in Glasgow, with just one more medal needed to become the most decorated male athlete in Commonwealth Games history. The 34-year-old currently shares the all-time men's record of 18 medals after competing at every game since making his debut as an 18-year-old, and that was in Delhi in 2010. Leclerc will race the 50 and the 100-meter butterfly in Glasgow, so we're looking forward to seeing that, you know, he has plenty fight left, and he's targeting a fifth Olympic Games at Los Angeles 2028. Soccer now, Pep Guardiola has turned down the opportunity to become Italy's next head coach despite holding talks with the Italian Football Federation. Guardiola left Manchester City after a decade at the club and has chosen instead to stick to his plans for a break from football. Italy has also approached Carlo Ancelotti, who opted to remain with Brazil. Former Azzurri midfielder Andrea Pirlo is now among the leading candidates for the job, with Italy preparing for a demanding Nations League campaign. Elsewhere, Jurgen Klopp has officially begun his reign as Germany coach, and he's already laid down the ground rules. The former Liverpool boss has warned he could walk away if the media intrudes on his family's privacy. Now, Klopp replaces Julian Nagelsmann following Germany's shock World Cup exit to Paraguay, and Klopp signing a four-year deal, taking him through to the 2030 World Cup. And that's your sport. That's where we'll leave it for now here on the National Pulse. Check back for more at the top of the hour. I'm Zai Khan.
2: Thank you very much, Zai. Much appreciated. In the next few minutes, we'll be in conversation with Janine van Straten, who is with Proudly SA. Of course, we are broadcasting live from this very important Proudly South African Local Wine Expo at Prison Break Market in Glenfurnace in Johannesburg. One of the things about traveling to this place, I realized how a number of us got stuck in traffic. And if at all, you tuned into SAFM listening and you are in and around the Glenfurnace area, why not just take a detour, get out of the traffic and come and appreciate the best that local wine has to offer? We speak to Janine in a bit. It's 25 minutes to 4.
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5: It is the National Pulse Quickit, so Sachani in for Ashraf Garda, broadcasting from the proudly South African Local Wine Expo at Prison Break Market in Johannesburg. Hence the activities that you're hearing in the background, lots to offer there. Of course, besides where we are, there is the big story of the day, and earlier on we're in conversation with the ATM spokesperson Zama Chona, this in reaction to the decision taken by the Western Cape High Court granting President Cyril Ramaphosa that interim interdict of the impeachment proceedings in Parliament. A few of your reactions via the WhatsApp voice notes 0614 104 107. These are some of your thoughts.
6: Okay, so I'm listening to Zama, and I've listened to several speakers, especially opposition, and I've looked at the fact that the speaker didn't oppose this application by the president, you know, and I'm looking at the fact that Parliament in most cases have been fined wanting when it comes to how they conduct their work. And the attitude that is displayed today doesn't show people that are willing to take full responsibility and make sure that everything they do it legally and constitutionally. Right now, they rushed to impeach the president because it's a political opportunity, not a question of accountability. I somehow wonder if they themselves must be held accountable for wasting state resources every time they do something which is unconstitutional or illegal. Thank you. Zimpo from Vriere.
7: Afternoon, Koketso. The parliament should just put a motion of no confidence against Ramaphosa and vote him out and leave these legal processes, because it looks like our courts are applying double standards to certain presidents, and this one, they are always protecting him, sealing his CR17, all the things that they have been doing against him. So it's clear, vote of no confidence, check him out. See you from
8: afternoon. Good to my brother and the team and the listeners, younger in the valley. You know, my brother, honestly, our courts need to introspect, need to do a deep introspection, because my fear is that there will come time where as society, we are really tired and we will not take court judgments seriously. And you can imagine what type of a society will that be. You know, it will be chaos. But if they continue in this particular fashion, I'm afraid we are hitting that road. I mean, clearly in this country, there's no separation of power. Absolutely nothing. So I'm disgusted by this judgment, to say the less. Thank you.
3: In case you missed it.
9: Employers are empowered to challenge medical certificates. If they suspect that there's something wrong, the onus lies on the person who's producing it and the doctor who wrote it to come and prove that is authentic. It doesn't mean that if you are an employer, not even just a judge like Judge Matanga, that you can just accept a medical certificate willy-nilly. The employer or the person who received it can reject it if they believe that it does not meet statutory requirements, or even if they just have reasonable suspicion.
3: That was the Daily Discourse with Joanne Joseph.
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5: 19 or 18 minutes to 4. It is the National Pulse on SAFM. Koketso in for Ashraf. We're broadcasting live from the proudly South African local wine expo. And for the past 4 years, Proudly South African has been championing independent and emerging local winemakers, creating a platform that connects South Africans directly with the country's diverse wine producers, while also celebrating homegrown excellence. And since its inception, the expo has become a showcase for quality wines, local entrepreneurship, and the rich stories behind the labels, proving that South African wines can compete with the very best. Joining us in our mobile studio, amongst all the wine, which I'm not allowed to drink right now, Janine van Straten is Executive for Strategy, Stakeholder Relations and Legal at Proudly South African. Janine, thank you very much for welcoming us into this beautiful space.
11: Thank you so much, KK. It's a pleasure to have you here.
5: I walked around earlier on, and I'm not necessarily a drinker as such, but I do appreciate the glass of wine, and just looking at what is on offer, a reminder of the rich legacy, history and heritage when it comes to wine in the country. What is the significance for Proudly South Africa in focusing specifically on the wine industry?
11: So we're very fortunate as the national Buy Local campaign to have a beautiful membership base of emerging wine brands that are our members. And we thought it just to have a special event to celebrate who they are, tell their stories, and to give them an opportunity to showcase what they have on offer for the general public, as well as businesses coming through to stock wines for their restaurants, their hotels, retailers, etc. And that really is the idea behind this wonderful event.
5: The expo has been running for 4 years now, and if I'm not mistaken, this year we're talking about close to, if not more than, 30 exhibitors that are here. I mean, they're again an indication of the depth of the industry itself. But how has the expo grown over the years to 2026? 100%.
11: I think when we started, we might have the membership base was very small, and of course, there is a big demand from our membership base. We have much more than the 30 or the 29 exhibitors that are here, but we are finding that there are more attendees coming through, more buyers supporting, stocking the wines, and a lot of talk about the work that we do for this expo, for our members, looking at the social media pages. So it is a movement, and we are finding people joining this movement to really look out for high quality, locally made wine.
5: I do know that there are many different layers to the exhibitors that are here, whether that's some who own their own farms and others who bottle and brand. What is the, if you could give us a sense of who is here?
11: 100%. So it is the stories of those exhibiting are families, friendship stories, family legacies, etc. So a nice mix of those who do own their own pieces of land and produce their own wine grapes, but also those who buy in and utilize winemakers, if they aren't winemakers in their own right, to then talk and represent their brands. So it's a nice mix of every type of a wine owner that you can think of present here at the local wine expo.
5: We're talking to Janine van Straten, who is the Executive Strategy, Stakeholder Relations and Legal at Proudly South African. I remember many years ago, Janine, when Proudly South African was launched, and the importance and the significance of Proudly South African in in celebrating, in promoting, in acknowledging what is proudly local. How has it been? How has Proudly South African grown over the years? Are you seeing that there's more and more of us who are recognizing, appreciating, and taking on and supporting what is Proudly South African?
11: Absolutely. We have seen a growth in terms of the support. I think back in the day when we did start, and we have got such a beautiful legacy that Madiba was the one who wanted us to launch Buy Local. Yes. Through Proudly South African. And for the longest of time, we did focused a lot on consumer education and getting the public to buy local. But now we are finding that the movement has now broadened its scope. And we do influence the public sector and, very importantly, the private sector to also come with localization commitments, utilize our membership base to realize those commitments so that impact can be felt, businesses can grow, and the success stories can be a reality, which is really something that we're celebrating. It's our 25th year this year, so we are very proud of that fact.
5: I'm so glad that you mentioned business as well, because it's not about just us as South Africans supporting these brands that are proudly South African, but also the responsibility that brands have, whether it is to make sure that in their value chain there's support of South African manufacturers, South African brands as well. Just in terms of the uptake of business, is the private sector doing enough in responding to the call of being proudly South African?
11: We do think that is the case. A lot of the time, the commitments that they do make might not be heard by the general public. So we're doing our best to promote that, and then to also in our way further industrialization by presenting our membership base for them. And we're also looking at ways of supporting the master plans. Even in so a lot of government departments have localization programs that also benefit, of course, the private sector. And then the private sector also gives back by then uplifting their enterprise and supply development programs or the companies that they support. And we're finding that the value chain, there's a massive change in thought and looking at raw materials and components coming back being made locally because of these commitments. So it is a beautiful enabler that the private sector is allowing to take place, and we are working with them and celebrating that. And then, of course, we've got this wonderful membership base to present to them.
5: Most definitely. Coming back to the Wine Expo this weekend, starting today, running until Sunday, besides those who love South African brands, those who might appreciate a glass or a bottle of wine, who should come this weekend?
11: So wine lovers, of course, should come. We want to appeal to the general public to visit us today. We're open until 10, tomorrow 12 o'clock until 10, Sunday also 12 to 10. So if you're a wine lover, please come, but come and hear the stories of the brands. Mm. But also, if you're a business owner that is in the business of buying wine, whether you have a hotel or a retail store whereby you have an interest to source wine, please come through and visit and really do consider then listing our member companies for your business. And we had a wonderful buyers program yesterday where we had about 40 high impact, high value buyers come through, meet our members, hear their story, taste and sample the wine, and we look forward to reporting our success is there, because that's where impact can be felt.
5: Most definitely. Janine, thank you very much for your time. Janine van Straten, the executive for strategy, stakeholder relations and legal at Proudly South African. It is the National Pulse, broadcasting live from the local wine expo at Prison Break Market. As Janine said, today, tomorrow and Sunday, running until 10 p.m. I would encourage you to come and say hi. SAFM broadcasting live. There's also our sister station Radio 2000 right next to us. At some point I'm going to be invading their space. We are all here supporting Proudly South African local Wine Expo at Prison Break Market in Glenfurnace in Johannesburg. It is the National Pulse on SAFM, 10 minutes to 4.
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14: SAFM has signed a code of conduct that is enforced by the Broadcasting Complaints Commission of South Africa. Under the code, we are committed to giving news that is accurate, comment that is fair, and programming that is not harmful, does not amount to hate speech, or contain violence or explicit sex. If you think we are not living up to that code, then you can inform the Broadcasting Complaints Commission of South Africa. Direct any complaints in writing to the Broadcasting Complaints Commission of South Africa, PO Box 142365, Craig Hall 2024, fax to 011-326-3198, or an email to bccsa@nabsa.co.za. 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
5: In the next few minutes, we'll be in conversation with Claire Waterhouse, Emergency Coordinator at Borders Without Borders, talking about the anti-migrant violence that has triggered trauma in a number of areas. But not before we go back to one of the main stories of the day, or the main story of the day, your reactions to that Western Cape High Court ruling in favor of President Cyril Ramaphosa.
15: Good afternoon, Koketso, on your team. You know, Koketso, it seems to me that the South African justice system was designed to cater for politicians, because more often than not, it enables them to evade accountability through courts. Thank you.
16: Good afternoon, my leader. Good afternoon, hope and trust you are well. Myself, I'm okay. On the president impeachment, I welcome the outcome of the court. The results were fair. It was live on TV. Everyone was watching. Two out of one. So that's a score. Reverend Adam Manganyi in Musina. Amen.
17: Good afternoon, SAFM listeners. I think it's unfortunate that when a court judgment comes against what we wish, or what many of you may be wishing, now we start to doubt the integrity of the courts. Look, most of the people who are against President Ramaphosa, I will say all these negative sort of things, but the law is the law. And if you want to challenge it, you must go to court and challenge it further. It's unfortunate. But I think there was integrity. Even when you look at the engagements between the judges and the attorneys there, there was integrity in the deliberations. Slilo Polokwane.
18: Afternoon, Bro Koketso. I'm Sweet in Watema Ruling. You are very lucky in South Africa to have such an independent as well as objective judiciary system. Otherwise, the parties like Umkhonto weSizwe and EFF will drive this country down the drain. Some of us were sober-minded, not driven by hatred against Ramaphosa. Knew beforehand that Ramaphosa will be vindicated. If you could listen the argument that was put forward by the opposition representative in court was off topic, because they chose to argue the constitutional court judgment, which was not the case that was put was submitted by Ramaphosa in court. Ever since DA joined GNU, we have no opposition anymore in this country. Thank you.
14: SAFM values your views. Be an active citizen.
5: It is a national pulse on SAFM. Now, the humanitarian impact of South Africa's recent anti-migrant violence is said to be unfolding far beyond the country's borders. This with thousands of displaced people now arriving in Musina and Beitbridge without medication, shelter, or certainty about their future. Doctors Without Borders has warned that many people living with HIV, TB, and other chronic illnesses have been forced to interrupt life-saving treatment as they flee South Africa. Claire Waterhouse is Emergency Coordinator at Doctors Without Borders, joining us now on the line. Claire, thank you very much for your time. Good afternoon.
19: Hi, thanks so much for having me.
5: We are watching what really is a consequence of what we've, as a country, witnessed over the past couple of weeks, or if not months, Claire. What is the situation at Musina and Beitbridge for us as South Africans who might not be aware?
19: Yeah, I think we're watching a culmination of even more than months, to be honest. I think this has been years in the making, and we've been tracking these incidents for at least a year now, since there were blockades of clinics across Gauteng and across the country, chasing foreigners away from those places. The situation at the moment at Musina is moving quickly, which is a positive thing. People are arriving and they are being able to move on fairly quickly. But underneath that veneer of efficiency, what we are seeing is a huge amount of trauma and emotional scarring, but also physical concerns as well. So people are arriving, having been chased away, having been attacked or beaten, having faced very visceral threats on their lives and their livelihoods. Many have been in South Africa for many, many years and now are having to leave with nothing and have lost everything in that process. As well as that, as you mentioned, many have been on chronic medication and have been accessing that, are now suddenly off of that. Of course, I'm talking about things like HIV and TB, but I'm also talking about things like high blood pressure and diabetes and those kinds of things. And it's really scary for people to not be able to access that. And unfortunately, at Musina, the focus is on getting people processed and onto buses, which means that many people are too afraid to come to seek care from our team who are there because they don't want to lose their place in the line or, you know, miss a bus and that kind of thing. And we are really worried that we're missing quite a few people who then, you know, it becomes a public health risk, not just for the individual involved, but for all of us.
5: And on that public health risk, Claire, of course, we are talking about what is happening at the border, but we're also talking about a people that are then going to their respective countries where we do know there are those challenges that do exist. Hence, the concern as well around the regional humanitarian crisis that all of this presents.
19: Yes, absolutely. I mean, we're talking about health systems, the whole region, South Africa, Zimbabwe, Malawi, Mozambique, all of those health systems are very overburdened. The infrastructures are struggling. So to see this sudden influx of people flooding into these countries is very concerning for us. We are worried about how people will fit back into their health systems and whether those health systems have capacity to have them. And not to mention, you know, that people who've been off medication for a while often require more complex treatment, you know, or more expensive treatment and those kinds of things. So, you know, we've had several patients who they haven't been on their antiretrovirals for HIV for several months because they've been chased away by their clinics or they've been too afraid to go to their clinics. And then they've developed quite severe complications. You know, someone who we saw who he had been on his ARVs for many years. He worked in South Africa. He had a valid passport and a work permit. He was completely legal in South Africa, but when an anti-migrant group came door-to-door threatening him, he had to leave. And now he's been on his ARVs. He's lost weight, his leg, he can barely walk. He had to be admitted for 4 days on the Zimbabwe side, you know, and that is a really serious indictment of what's happening on the health side of things, let alone the humanitarian side.
5: And just very briefly, in going back to the situation at the border at Musina and Beitbridge, Claire, you were saying that there is at least efficiency. I am concerned about the continuation of what could be an even bigger disaster. Is the matter being handled? Are people being processed efficiently enough to avoid what could be an outbreak of some sort?
19: Well, look, for me to say that because I'm not in home affairs and not doing the processing. What we see is that people are arriving, you know, there's at any given moment there's between 3,000 and 4,000 people there. Obviously that fluctuates a bit depending on how many buses are there and leaving and arriving, but that is quite a significant amount of people, but they do tend to move on fairly quickly. So our assumption is that processing is happening fairly quickly. Unfortunately, water and sanitation is questionable. You know, we're worried about protection issues as well. You know, quite a lot of children get separated from their parents in the chaos, so we've been supporting with that. There's a lot going on. It's a very busy place. And alongside that, of course, comes the risks to public health that you would expect, where there is not adequate sanitation, not adequate water, where, you know, there's a lot of people in a small space. And so, yeah, we are worried about potential for any kind of an outbreak there.
5: We do hope that the matter is handled. Thank you very much for making time to speak to us this afternoon. Claire Waterhouse, Emergency Coordinator at Doctors Without Borders. It is 4 o'clock, time for the latest news with Jolani Tulo Mwepe.
20: Top stories: Asawa, Germany to continue advocating for South Africa's full participation in the G20 and an experimental Ebola vaccine administered to a volunteer. Good afternoon. German Foreign Minister Johann Vattenfall says South Africa remains an indispensable member of the G20 despite its exclusion from this year's summit in the US. Dr. Vattenfall was speaking at a joint media conference with his South African counterpart, Ronald Lamola, in Pretoria. Speaking through an interpreter, he says Germany will continue advocating for South Africa's full participation in the forum.
21: We will continue to coordinate closely, and this is true for G20 as well. And surely we stand ready to make sure that the voice of South Africa is being heard within the G20. And we want to make sure that this interruption will not be persistent, but that South Africa returns as a full member to the framework of the G20.
20: South Africa and Germany have reaffirmed their commitment to strengthening bilateral relations. Minister Lamola elaborates.
22: Beyond our bilateral agenda, we exchange views on the major international questions of the moment. Pursuit for peace and stability in our own continent, including in the Eastern Democratic Republic of Congo, the war in Ukraine, and the situation in the Middle East. In the Middle East, I reaffirm South Africa's consistent and principled position. We remain gravely concerned about the humanitarian situation in Gaza. We call for the full implementation of the ceasefire, unimpeded humanitarian access, and for a credible political process leading to a two-state solution.
20: Police have intervened after some South African nationals clashed with foreign business owners in Vereniging in the south of Johannesburg in Gauteng. A group of South Africans vowed that they would not be backing down until foreigners leave the town and return to their countries. They blockaded the roads with burning tires and rocks while vehicles and shops belonging to foreigners had their windows smashed. The clashes saw the two groups pelting each other with stones in the town CBD. Jabu Mahlangu is one of the protesting South Africans.
23: Immigrants are not supposed to be running business in our areas when there's so much poverty. This is the most impoverished area in the whole of Gauteng province. And we cannot look on as foreigners take money out of the area and ship it to their respective countries, to Ethiopia, to Somalia, to Bangladesh, to Pakistan. So the people of the Vala are saying, enough is enough. It's going to happen. It's not going to be every Thursday. It's going to be every day. Every day. We need economic restoration.
20: The murder trial of private security bosses Farrell and Darren Govender has been adjourned to Monday in the Durban High Court after the defence concluded its cross-examination of the state's second witness, whose identity is protected by the court. Defence advocate Mike Hellens questioned the witness about her account of an alleged domestic violence incident involving Farrell Govender and his former girlfriend on the 22nd of December 2024. The alleged incident took place days before Durban businessman Shailene Singh was murdered. The Govender brothers have pleaded not guilty to all the charges, including the murder. Talisha Naidu has the story.
24: Defence advocate SC Mike Hellens questioned the witness on why she initially declined to provide a statement to police about the alleged altercation between Farrell Govender and his former girlfriend, Salona Ramratan Kiston, and why she chose to mediate the couple's relationship. The witness told the court that she was traumatized, feared for her and her child's life, and only wanted to help the couple resolve the dispute amicably. Hellens put Farrell Govender's version to the witness that Kiston had first slapped him and he retaliated by punching her. The witness rejected that version, maintaining that Govender was the aggressor. Talisha Naidu, SABC News, Durban High Court.
20: An experimental vaccine against the Ebola virus ravaging Central Africa has been administered to a volunteer for the first time. He received it in Oxford, where it's been developed in just 8 weeks. More than 1,000 people have died in the current outbreak. The BBC's Fergus Walsh has the story.
25: Ed Hunt, who's 37, said he wanted to help after seeing news reports of the Ebola outbreak in DR Congo. He's one of 50 healthy volunteers aged 18 to 55 being recruited for the trial. The vaccine uses the same technology as the Oxford AstraZeneca COVID jab, which was given to hundreds of millions of people during the pandemic. Those taking part will not be given Ebola. Instead, scientists will analyse immune responses, which should give a good indication whether the vaccine will protect against the virus.
20: Recapping the top story this hour, German Foreign Minister Johann Vattenfall says South Africa remains an indispensable member of the G20 despite its exclusion from this year's summit in the US. Dr. Vattenfall was speaking at a joint media conference with his South African counterpart Ronald Lamola in Pretoria. For SAFM News, I'm Jolani Tulo Mwepe.
0: It's a very good afternoon to you. Welcome to your National Pulse Sport. We'll start with Team South Africa's medal hunt gathering momentum in Glasgow, with world champion Peter Kutzer and Aidan Gallagher spearheading the charge in the pool. And it is a big night in Bloemfontein as the Cheetahs and the Sharks headline the second round of Currie Cup action. We'll have the details at around 4:30.
14: 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Guiding you through the rush hour traffic.
1: Good afternoon. We start east of Joburg, Ab Nekoreledi, with good reason. There's lots going on out there today. Crash early way to the airport. R21 southbound, just down by the Benoni off-ramp. Traffic is heavy. It's all the way back to Bobsfontein. Also crash on the R21 north at Four Trekker Road. And that's a heavy backlog on the R21 from the just before the R24 highway and on the R24 highway heading out from Barbara Road. So very big delays both directions on the R21. Also crash on the N12 eastbound before you split to the R24. This crash is east of Gallulie. So the N3 south from Limbrough Park and north from Germiston. Very heavy getting into Gallulie for connections onto that N12 eastbound carriageway. Also crash on the M2 west before Crown. So delays coming in through central Joburg towards that scene as well. Durban this afternoon, we have a collision on the M2 north ramp to the Mount Edgecombe off ramp. So the N2 north at Gateway, crash on that ramp. There's some roadworks between Sabaya and Gateway southbound. Very heavy traffic on the M4 and Umhlanga, both directions under pressure. And of course, don't forget the N3 inbound. New lane layouts at Spaghetti Junction. That's quite busy. Queues on the M2 south approaching Amanzimtoti and a vehicle fire coming out of Chatsworth. In fact, it's a truck burning on the Higginson Highway near Havenside. And that's causing some delays as well. Down in Cape Town, busy on the M2 outbound through Somerset West. Not unusual for a Friday. And jam-packed on the N7 north, queues from Plattercliff Road through the roadworks towards Malabongwe at Dunoon. With your traffic updates, I'm Rob Byrne.
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5: 8 minutes past four. It is the National Pulse on SAFM. Kokezo Sachane in for Ashraf Garda. We are broadcasting live from the proudly South African local wine expo at the Prison Break Market at Glen Ferris in Johannesburg. In the next few minutes on the National Pulse, a focus on some other matters that we need to put on the table and get your reactions from. We have a story of two Ghanaian nationals who are petitioning the International Criminal Court to probe xenophobic violence in South Africa. There is also the inaugural Metro Lives Dialogue, focusing on public conversations about how South African cities and municipalities can improve the lives of children, young people, and families. Those are the conversations that we'll be having in this hour. And also, not forgetting, we'll be meeting some of the exhibitors who are in full display at the South African, proudly South African Local Wine Expo. It is the National Pulse on SAFM, 9 minutes past four.
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0: 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ARTO is now being rolled out in 62 municipalities, including the following municipal areas: Merafong Local Municipality, Mohale Local Municipality, Lesedi Local Municipality, Rand West City Local Municipality, and Medval Local Municipality. 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
0: There's a story of two Ghanaian nationals who have petitioned the International Criminal Court to open a preliminary investigation into attacks against foreign nationals in South Africa, which they say could constitute crimes against humanity. We look at the diplomatic tensions between the two countries, and we're joined on the line by Dr. Kingsley Makubela, who is a risk analyst, former diplomat and public relations executive. And Dr. Makubela, always a pleasure. Good afternoon to you.
3: Thanks very much, Koketo.
0: An important, significant, also concerning move in taking this matter to the International Criminal Court. Before we speak of the merits of the petition, Dr. Makubela, should we be surprised that things have escalated to a point where fellow Africans are taking South Africa to the International Criminal Court?
3: Okay, so this is just a harassment, so to say. Because in terms of Article 5 of the Rome Statute, if you look at the jurisdiction of the ICC, it basically has four things that it deals with: crime against humanity, crimes of genocide, war crimes, the crimes of aggression. Now, these individuals, they are taking this matter to the ICC. These are individuals. And the ICC works in terms, if you look at the article that regulates that, Article 14, it works in terms of the state party. State parties are signatories to the Rome Statute. Those are the only ones that are entitled to take any matter to the ICC. Not even countries like the United States, which is not a signatory, can take a matter there because it has no standing. But if you take a matter there, there's Article 17, Koketo, that spells out the admissibility of any complaint that is taken there. And if you look in terms of that, there's nothing. So I think the ICC is just going to dismiss this matter.
0: Considering the facts that you just mentioned, Dr. Makubela, which really, in a lot of ways, one could say dismisses this idea of individuals taking South Africa to the International Criminal Court, a question that does arise is whether or not they're doing so with the support of the Ghanaian government, notwithstanding whether or not there are merits behind the application itself. But where does the Ghanaian government sit where we've got two of its citizens taking South Africa to their criminal court?
3: You know, you've had South African individuals here who went to the UN to take the South African government to the UN to complain about a variety of issues. There's no state that can prevent that. The Ghanaian government, I don't think they can prevent any of their nationals from raising any complaint. But what really complicates this matter is the fact that there's been tension between South Africa and the Ghanaian government in the recent past.
0: And in staying with that and focusing specifically on that, I mean, we've heard the words spoken by President Mahama in relation to what has been happening in South Africa. And it seems as if, at least from some of us watching the Dr. Makubela, that we're not seeing an easing of those tensions. What overtures have been there on the part of DERCO in South Africa in having conversations with the Ghanaian to ease the current tensions?
3: Well, you know, yesterday Minister Lamola revealed that he went to see President Mahama, and he did not release the details of what transpired in that meeting. But I think it's crucial between South Africa and Ghana to find a middle road. The fear that I have is, of course, Ghana is much more closer to Israel. I'm worried that who's funding this individual to take this matter there. That's why I'm saying it's just a harassment trying to embarrass South Africa, but it is no merit. You know, anyone who tries to embarrass, they don't have to work on the basis of any merit.
0: Is there a need, and I'm glad you mentioned it, Dr. Makumela, is there a need for us to ponder or speak of or highlight the possibility or maybe the reality of the hands of Israel on this issue? Because some have also argued that there is a hand of Israel in what we've seen in South Africa around the anti-immigrant marches that we've seen as well. How credible is that, if I could call it a theory or possibility?
3: I always speak about the invincible hand. I really don't know whose invincible hand is it, but there's definitely some level of invincible hand, Cricket.
0: A concern that I have, and maybe we can conclude here with the limited time that we have in Dr. Makubela, on the back of the marches that we've seen, and also this matter of these two Ghanaians taking South Africa to the International Criminal Court, raises a lot of questions around the relationship that we have as South Africa or South Africans to the rest of the continent. How much of what has been happening over the past couple of months has dented or had a negative impact on South Africa or South Africans' relationship with the rest of the continent? Should we be concerned?
3: We should be. I think we need to ensure, as ordinary South Africans, that the government goes back to the basics, our government, goes back to the basics of consolidation of the African agenda and works on a much broader picture to consolidate the assets, to develop natural assets, to develop sources of power in a new multipolar world. That's what needs to be done.
0: All right. We appreciate your time, as always, Dr. Kingsley Makubela, the risk analyst, former diplomat and public relations executive, speaking to us on the back of that story of the two Ghanaian nationals petitioning the International Criminal Court to open a preliminary investigation into attacks against foreign nationals. And it's a good thing that Dr. Makubela making it very clear that when it comes to how matters can end up at the International Criminal Court is on the basis of a state that is a signatory to the Roman Statute, and that it cannot be individuals who are taking this matter to the ICC. Ending that, there is concern, there is a need for us to contemplate what has been happening in the country and the impact that it has on us as South Africans and our government's relationship to the continent and fellow Africans as well. You might have your view on this. You can WhatsApp voice notes on 0614-104-107. It's 20 minutes past 4.
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0: At 20 minutes past 4, on Tuesday, the DG Murray Trust, in collaboration with Change Ideas and the Hold My Hand campaign, held the inaugural Metro Lives Dialogue in District 6 in Cape Town. The dialogue is meant to create, was created to start a public conversation about how South African cities and municipalities can improve the lives of children, young people, and families. The dialogue series is scheduled to continue across South African metros, with the next events taking place in Johannesburg and in Durban. To tell us more about this, the CEO of the DG Murray Trust, Dr. David Harrison. Always a pleasure, David. Good afternoon.
5: Thanks so much for having me, Koketso.
0: The first inaugural Metro Lives Dialogue? I mean, we are at a time in our country right now, David, where we are a few months ahead of the local government elections. The need for us to remember the relationship between municipalities, metros, with us as citizens. What is the driving hand behind this particular series of dialogues, and how did it kick off on Tuesday?
5: Yeah, we've certainly got the local governments in mind. And I think the point we need to start with is that the most important third of our population can't vote. That's children under the age of 18. Let me just start with a thought experiment for your listeners.
0: Yes.
5: There are 3,000 children born in South Africa today. Now, imagine if every one of those 3,000 born today, tomorrow, the next day, and the next, and enough love and food and safety and brain power development today, tomorrow, the next day, and the next, what would the future of the country be? It would be fundamentally changed within two decades. So the point that I'm making is that it's the experience of life of a child today that is going to determine our country's future. And yet children are often not even regarded in the politics of any election, let alone those of local government. And let's remember that local government, Section 157 of the Constitution, makes local government responsible for a safe and healthy environment for people to grow up.
0: Mm. That is so significant, David, because ordinarily, whenever we talk of local government, we think service delivery, and we find ourselves being even more specific in what we are talking about when we're talking about service delivery. But that service is being delivered to the people. And who are the people? And in looking at the people, bring us back to this focus of children. How do you not have a government, irrespective of which level it is, not caring for children? What has emerged in the first of these discussions?
5: Well, what is clear is that there are some very specific things that local government needs to do to get children on the right track, and that needs to start from pregnancy. So people suddenly started to understand, wait a minute, local government has got a responsibility even for nutrition, even for example in ensuring that community gardens can be supported, that families can have access to some sort of resources and some sort of opportunity for local food production. People started to understand that local government is responsible for liquor trading hours and for the number of liquor outlets that are allowed close to schools. You've spoken about services like water and sanitation. We know how critical that is. If there's dirty water, children get diarrhea, they lose their food out of the gut, they end up very, very sick. Even early learning, people suddenly realize, wait a minute, there's a responsibility for local governments to ensure that there are facilities for early learning programs and to take many of the obstacles out of the way of early learning programs to be able to register. And finally, they realized that the local government is responsible for safe spaces, for recreation, for not only for children, but for teenagers. So people really centered on these key elements that are the responsibility of local government for children to thrive.
0: It sounds to me, David, that there's this opportunity for us, again, ahead of the local government elections, in on the one hand, in reflecting on what the current government has done in our respective spaces, or the future government post the beginning of November, to look at their actions, to look at their plans, to look at what they're promising through the lens of the child and the young person and the young family, and across the different spheres that make up this person or make up these people. And how I'm reminded of the words of the late former President Nelson Mandela, paraphrasing here as we celebrate his birthday, that a society is judged by the way in which it treats its children. So how can we not look at the state of or what they do through the lens of how they treat young people and children?
5: Yeah, and I mean, we need to understand the potential power that we could unleash in this country if we did what I said at the beginning. If we really allowed the next generation of children to grow up, not with fancy stuff. I mean, what I'm talking about is love and food and safety. I mean, these are the basic building blocks of life. Now, if we provided that to these children, something that we didn't provide to Madiba's, Madiba's children, and by that I mean all the children who were born just post 1994. But now we can provide it to their children. And if we do that, we'll fundamentally change the country. And so the point is, as you say, the point is that every single listener today could help to make that happen by requesting the political parties that are participating in local government, by asking them, where are children in your manifesto? What are you doing? How clear is your vision? How concrete are your plans to ensure that these very basic inputs, building blocks for life and for thriving, are provided to every child regardless of where they live?
0: We're in conversation with Dr. David Harrison, DG Marie Trust CEO, speaking of what was on Tuesday, the first inaugural Metro Lives dialogue. And David, we, of course, I've mentioned how you're going to be taking this matter to different metros across the country. There's events taking place in Johannesburg and in Durban. Who is invited to these dialogues, or who should insist to be part of these dialogues?
5: Absolutely anybody and everyone who has the interests of children at heart, and certainly can go to Change Ideas on the DGMT website. Change Ideas, if you Google that, it should come up, and you'll be able to find out when you'll be able to join. And it's not only in person, it's also for people online. And we absolutely want to build a constituency of people, not the usual suspects, but ordinary listeners that are serious about children, who can begin to engage with their ward councillor right across the country. DGMT can't do that. But imagine if we could harness the network of listeners across the country to ensure that political parties make children at the center of their efforts come the November elections.
0: I think what you said is so significant. As they come knock on our doors, as they make promises that they do, the question should be asked, what does your manifesto say about the children? What is it that you stand for when it comes to the future of young people, young families in our respective cities? As always, David, we appreciate your time and the work that you're doing at DGMT.
5: Thanks so much, Kuketo.
0: Thank you, Dr. David Harrison, the DG Marie Trust CEO, speaking to us about the first inaugural Metro Lives Dialogue. And as he said, to find out more information, you can go to Change Ideas on the DGMT's website, that is dgmt.co.za. For now, though, it is 4 o'clock, time for the latest news headlines with Jwalani Tulo Mwepe.
6: Good afternoon. Making headlines, President Cyril Ramaphosa says he respects the ruling handed down by the High Court in Cape Town. The court temporarily halted the Section 89 parliamentary impeachment proceedings against President Cyril Ramaphosa. The Madlanga Commission in Pretoria has heard that Northwest businessman Suleiman Karim's treating doctor has described his condition as dynamic and subject to change. This is according to his legal counsel, Camille Premed, who is arguing for Karim's testimony before the commission to be postponed indefinitely. And German Foreign Minister Johann Vadefuhl says South Africa remains an indispensable member.

0: The Pretoria section of the N1 under a bit of pressure today. Friday volumes just clogging you up between John Foster.
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2: We'll dive straight into it now. We've got plenty to look forward to tonight. Team South Africa, their medal campaign moving into top gear in Glasgow with athletes in action across 7 sporting codes. And the pool could provide the big payday on the medal table. World champion Peter Kutsia begins his campaign in the men's 50-meter backstroke, while Aaron Gallagher leads a strong South African challenge in the women's 50-meter butterfly. Now, we also have Rocco Meyrink. He is South Africa's swimming coach, believing the country's next generation is ready to step out of the shadow of retired Olympic champion Tatiana Smith.
3: Oh, we'll see. We'll see at this competition. Kayleen last year got onto the podium at World Championships for the first time. So she got a bronze in the 200 breaststroke. This is her next major competition. And we'll see. Kayleen has worked incredibly hard. Whether she's ready yet, I don't know. But, you know, at this stage, we've got to balance the work that needs to be done 2 years out of Olympics with also coping, trying to be as ready as we can for the major competitions in the Olympic cycle. It's not that easy to do.
2: Athletic South Africa High Performance Manager Hezekiel Sepeng believes South Africa could have more than just relay medals to celebrate at the Commonwealth Games in Glasgow, despite the absence of the men's 4x400-meter relay team that won silver at the World Relays earlier this year. Sepeng is backing Zakite Nene and Lyth Pele to challenge for the podium in the individual 400 meters.
4: Nene is in a good position, but yeah, it's not easy like that. But he's sitting in a good position. We've seen his performances in the few weeks, the past few weeks. And the big surprise also will come from Lyth Pele. He has not raced a lot. His first race in Europe, he ran a sub-40. Top 45, 44, I think 44.8. So I think he will be the right timing.
2: As they prepare for the kickoff of the season next week, Amakhosi will be wrapping up their pre-season preparations this weekend, welcoming Zimbabwean giant Scotland FC in the Toyota Cup at the Royal Bafokeng Sports Palace in Rustenburg on Sunday. Their coach, Fernando de Cruz, has more on what this game means for their preparations.
5: Bah, tout d'abord, c'est la finalité de notre préparation, ce sera notre trône.
6: The last game of our pre-season, the last step of our pre-season. It will be also the first meeting with our fans, so it's very important for us. And to assess the squad also, because he will know after this game which player will be ready or not for the first match of the championship.
2: And that's where we blow the whistle for now, and we'll have more sports at the top of the hour. For the National Pulse, I'm Zai Khan.
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2: SAFM has signed a code of conduct that is enforced by the Broadcasting Complaints Commission of South Africa. Under the code, we are committed to giving news that is accurate, comment that is fair, and programming that is not harmful, does not amount to hate speech, or contain violence or explicit sex. If you think we are not living up to that code, then you can inform the Broadcasting Complaints Commission of South Africa. Direct any complaints in writing to the Broadcasting Complaints Commission of South Africa, PO Box 142365, Craig Hall 2024. 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
4: It is time for that market update with Magwe Masilela. Magwe, thank you very much for your time. How are you doing today? Well, Paswane, my apologies. Paswane Mpahlele, Senior Accounts Manager at Magwe Fund Managers. Good evening. Good morning. Good afternoon.
5: Morning, afternoon.
4: What time is it? I don't know. Thank you very much for your time, Paswane. What's happening on the local and international markets?
5: Afternoon. Well, looking into the markets, oil prices have hit 100, whereas they're worried about the invasion that is happening, the probability of invasion happening in Iran, but they failed to sustain that level, and they back down to $97.30 a barrel, down 3% bullish. The implication has seen investors price in yields to new highs as they increase the probability that we might not have one, but at least two interest rate hikes from the United States because of the sticky inflation. This has led to the denting of gold's recent performance, sitting at $4,060 an ounce. Meanwhile, the likes of Trump administration has issued a new tariff across 60 trading economies, replacing the expiring 10%. The likes of South Africa can expect 12.5%, but excluding items such as precious metals, fruits, and nuts. And this has just increasing more inflationary worries. The U.S. also reflected on benefits of hosting the World Cup as the private sector hit 8-month high. But overall, markets were concerned about the Middle East developments. Equities try to rebound as they close out weekly losses. We see the likes of US S&P and Dow up 0.2. NASDAQ remains under pressure, down 0.4. In Europe, DAX is up 0.9. Locally, South African Reserve Bank's risk-adjusted decision to hold interest rate has helped JSE rebound up 0.9%. Gains across the board, resource financials up 0.3%. Industrials up 0.7. When you look at the rand, it remained rattled about the recent surprise decisions and what's happening globally, sitting at 16.83 against the dollar, 1945 against the euro, and 2245 against the pound.
4: Thank you very much, Paswane Mpahlele, the Senior Accounts Manager at Magwe Fund Managers, as we continue our broadcast live from the proudly South African Local Wine Expo. In the next few minutes, we'll be in conversation with Neil Coben, Director at Prima Fasi, where we're talking about marketing, branding, South Africa's premiere of Oliver Award-winning, gripping legal drama, Prima Fasi.
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6: If we have rights, shouldn't we also have opinions? 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
4: It is the National Pulse on SFM Kogezo in for Ashraf Ghana. We do have a couple of your calls and voice notes, a range of topics that we've been discussing today, but of course central to what we have been talking about is a decision taken by the Western Cape High Court in support of President Cyril Ramaphosa, or ruling in favor of President Cyril Ramaphosa's calling for an interim interdict into the impeachment committee. Mandla is in Boksburg. Mandla wants to speak to this. Mandla, thanks a lot for your time. Good afternoon.
0: Good afternoon, Koketso, and to you and the guys at the studio. Thank you for taking this call. Now, I listened to the ATM spokesperson earlier, Zamanjona, and I got a sense that it is possible for us, as we engage with this thing, to confuse or probably lump our attitudes towards the conduct of President Ramaphosa as far as the storage of the money in his farm with what it is that the Cape High Court was dealing with, as opposed to passing judgment on the conduct of President Ramaphosa regarding the money found or stolen in his farm. The court worried, focused itself rather, on President Ramaphosa's plea that there are issues of procedural incongruences, if you like, on how the panel arrived at the decision that I may have questions to answer. Where he is now is that... Yes. Go ahead, Professor.
4: Here's the thing, Mandla. I mean, and I get what you're saying. You are focusing solely on what was the Western Cape High Court looking into. But we cannot at all remove what is at the core of it. And at the core of it is what happened at Phalaphala, which led to the Section 89 report, which led to the Concord ruling, which led to the establishment of the impeachment committee, and then in turn led to what we saw before the High Court. You can't remove what President Ramaphosa is alleged to have done, or his supposed or alleged guilt in this matter. You can't remove it.
0: Well, yeah, that's why I say my outrage at whatever it is that took place or did not take place at Phalaphala should not then encroach or cloud what the issues were before the High Court. Because if we do that, Koketso, I think we are going to exhaust ourselves engaging with what is not at issue now. By the time we get to engaging with, because at some point this thing is going to get to a point where President Ramaphosa must tell the country what was the story behind those dollars that were stuffed in those sofas and mattresses in his farm. It is not something that you can just sweep under the carpet. No. But I'm just saying, outraged as I am about
4: you're
0: that.
4: You're saying now is not the time.
0: Now may be the time if we
4: you
0: want
4: are
0: to.
4: Now is not the time, Mandla.
0: Or I'm saying that's not what the High Court in Cape Town was dealing with, the Western Cape was dealing with. As we express our outrage, we must not then allow the conversation to confuse the rest of us.
4: Ne? All right, understood. That's Mandla in Boksburg. Thank you very much for your call. We'll take more of your reactions around this matter. Churchill in Mtata, I see you, will come to you in a bit, but not before we run through some of your voice notes.
7: Good afternoon, SAFM listeners. I'm actually very excited, very happy that Cyril Ramaphosa emerged victorious. The previous caller said, we are not driven by emotions. South Africa is a country of laws. Currently in South Africa, there are so many people who are sitting on appeals. But now, just because it's Ramaphosa, people are full of hatred. They thought that Ramaphosa is not supposed to be able to stand for himself. I'm so happy that he stood for himself and he won. Thank you.
8: Good afternoon, Bra Koketso, and your team. Happy Friday. Koketso, you know what is in my mind. I welcome the judgment of President Ramaphosa. But we are trusting wrong people, our politicians. They are busy fighting each other, take President Ramaphosa to court when he tried to appeal. You will never hear they say they take, for example, city of Matosa municipality to court for not implementing service delivery. Those people, they don't care about us. All they think is all about them. And funny enough, every month they are receiving salary. That is why they don't care. They have a VIP protection. That is why they can spend 31 million in World Cup. After that, they tell us it's not so much money. 31,000 can build more than 90 RDP houses. So we are trusting wrong people, Bragwiketsu. Kepesi, Mamatosan.
9: Good day, Kwaketo. People, those who are rejoicing for this miscarriage of justice must know that the court has not ruled that Ramaphosa must not be held accountable. The court has temporarily interdicted the parliamentary impeachment committee to proceed just to allow Ramaphosa to state his case in court. Once that case has been heard and the court makes the rulings, it is then when all these people who are rejoicing now can rejoice. For now, let's just wait until all this comes to an end.
10: Afternoon, SAFM listeners and Keketo. You know, it is a pity that people who are supposed to be lawmakers, Bozungula and then the rest, I actually don't even know the law. This is a clear-cut victory for Ramaphosa. And the writing was on the wall. What they challenged was not here nor there. The ruling says Ramaphosa, they should just wait until Ramaphosa has done what he's supposed to be doing by challenging the report. That is sad. That's something that is actually debated, that is being debated there. Not the outcome of the Constitutional Court. They judged on something different. Processes that they failed to follow in Parliament is Paul Bloemfontein.
3: In case you missed it.
11: Now that this matter has been heard, and we know that by the time we get to the end of next week, we would have a result.
12: There's no doubt, you know, you can see the anti-immigrant crisis, what has happened, our relations. There's problems, there's tensions between the ANC and Ramaphosa on this matter. You'd be foolish to think there isn't. There's deep issues. There's lots of ANC members, even the NEC was two-minded, and it's a whole lot of big ferment and debate is going on in the ANC right now about what, and you heard former President Mbeki saying, this is not an ANC matter, this is him, he must, you know, face the music, etc. And it is an ANC matter. He's president of the ANC and the country.
11: Dr. Ibrahim Harvey.
3: That was National Briefing This Morning with Kathy Mutlatlana. Across South Africa, online and on radio. 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
4: At 10 minutes past, or 10 minutes to 5, it is the National Pulse on SAFM. Let's quickly get to Churchill before our next conversation. You've been so patient, Churchill. Thanks for your time.
13: Thanks, my brother. Look, man, one of the people who are a bit confused and disappointed by the judgment, look, we learn everything. I didn't know that.
4: Okay, we seem to have some challenges with Churchill's line, and hopefully we can reconnect with him once we get him in a better place. But coming back to yet another one of our conversations this afternoon, acclaimed courtroom drama Prima Facie is returning to the stage at the Baxter Studio from the 4th to the 29th of August, bringing audiences another chance to experience one of the most talked about productions in recent years. The powerful One Woman play has sparked global conversation about justice, consent in the legal system. And today we're joined by one of the people behind the production to unpack what audiences can expect. Neil Coben is director of Prima Facie. Thank you very much for your time, Neil, and welcome back to the stage, as I should say.
14: Thanks so much. It's great to be here. Thanks for having me on.
4: I have not had the opportunity to immerse myself in Prima Facie. For a newcomer like myself, if you could maybe share a bit more. When I look at the description of what is on offer on stage, a lot of complexity, a lot of beauty, a lot of pain, and a story that's really central to who we are as a people today and some of the things we're struggling with.
14: Absolutely, absolutely. I mean, it's written by an Australian playwright called Susie Miller, and it's a production that Jodie Comer, the very well-known actress from television and film, played on the West End and Broadway. It won every major award there, and it's subsequently gone on to be performed in, I think it's over 30 countries in different languages around the world, and this will be the South African premiere of that production, and in quite an exciting development. We got permission from Susie after explaining to her the gender-based violence statistics and rape statistics in South Africa, why we thought it was so relevant to be able to localize it and set it not in England where the play was it originally, actually find it in context. We really
4: Is there an adaptation of it to the South African context, Neil, or does it in its original form directly also speak to a South African reality and a South African audience?
14: Absolutely. I mean, it's a great question. And yeah, we don't have permission to change it, and nor does it need to be changed very much at all, other than, you know, contextualizing it with the actress Danica Della Rey, looking at her context she came from, and finding a kind of local equivalent. But we haven't adjusted the story or text in any major way at all. It's 100% kind of, follows Susie's brilliant piece of writing. It works very beautifully with very subtle shifts in context and place, but it speaks to the South African reality in that universal way that great theatre and great writing does. And I think this is obviously, our race statistics in South Africa, as alarming as they are, it's a crisis around the world. And this play very much speaks to that.
4: Not everyone or I should start by saying I respect actors in general, Neil, but not all of them can pull off a one-man or a one-woman play. Yeah. It takes a particular caliber of person, and especially when talking about or where the storyline speaks to these really deeply emotive, powerful, painful topics. If you could just share a bit more around the woman who is center stage and giving of us this important story.
14: Johannesburg-based actress Dan Della Rey is playing the role. We auditioned dozens and dozens of women around the country. It's a very wanted role. I think most actresses were very hungry for this role. It's a highly challenging, complex role, but it's also an incredible vehicle for a talented performer. And Danica, she comes from Pietermaritzburg originally, but she's been in Joburg. She's a kind of film star now and doing a lot of big Netflix movies. She's done a lot of big action movies. And the idea that she has done her own stunts and hung off buildings and run away from blowing up cars, I think it's a kind of role that requires extraordinary courage to go out there and deliver the story alone on stage. I mean, it's a terrifying thing as much as it is liberating for a performer. And she just blew me away, and I think what's so exciting
4: with very limited time, and apologies, Neil, I want to make sure that get.
14: Hello.
6: Is there ever a bad time for a good conversation? SAFM, leading the conversations that move us.
2: Koketso Sachane on SAFM.
4: Can you hear me? Yeah, I'm right here. Hello?
6: Who says talking never solves anything? SAFM, leading the conversations that move us.
4: We continue our conversation with Neil, and apologies, Neil Copen, director of Prima Facie. We are, you know, doing an outside broadcast, and technology can get in the way. I wanted to speak to your work. I wanted to speak to the storyteller that you are, and what it takes as a director to be able to take this particular story, translate it onto stage, of course, alongside the star of the production itself, and what that means for you.
14: A woman that runs a company with me called Sam Zombeni, one of the most talented actors in this country. And it was a one-woman show called, you know, The Fire Eater, the two-hour one-woman piece. And so I've been back in that world of working with a solo performer quite recently, which really, I think, gave me the kind of confidence to tackle this. It's a really exciting vehicle to see one person become so many characters and embody so many aspects and facets of this character in this world that the play is set. It can be very thrilling for an audience too, but obviously it comes with challenges in the way you only have one person to convert this entire thing, all these many characters and the people that surround this character. So yeah, I always love the challenge, and it's a magical form where one person is able to take you to these many different places in the psyche as well as literal context. So I always find it challenging but very, very invigorating at the same time creatively.
4: I admire the work that you do. I admire actors and directors. As a storyteller myself, that's another world that I hope to venture into. But I do appreciate the fact that we're able to have these conversations, Neil. And I look forward to the staging of the production and seeing your work and Danica's work as well. Thank you very much for your time this afternoon.
14: Thank you so much. I just want to quickly add that we also in Joburg at the Market Theatre later in September as well. So Joburg will also get a chance to see it, and we hope everyone comes through. It's a really extraordinary piece, and we're looking forward to sharing it with everyone.
4: I look forward to being in the audience. Neil Copen, director of Prima Facie. It is being staged at the Baxter Theatre from the 4th to the 29th of August. And as Neil said, it will be also staged at the Market Theatre from the 17th of September until the 4th of October. It is the National Pulse on SAFM. Kokezo Sachane in for Ashraf Garda. We're broadcasting live from the proudly South African local wine expo at Prison Break Market. The expo started today and it runs until Sunday. We are with you until 6 p.m. Feel free to pop in if you are in and around the Glenfairness area. It is now 5 o'clock time for the latest news with Jolani Tulo Mwepe.

0: Thank you, Kuket. So Chiwelani has left the building. It's Greg Coase with your news at 5 p.m. Ramaphosa speaks on court Section 89 ruling, and Germany hails SA's G20 role. Good day to you. President Cyril Ramaphosa says he respects the ruling handed down by the High Court in Cape Town. The court has temporarily halted the Section 89 parliamentary impeachment proceedings against the president. He had asked the court that impeachment proceedings against him be suspended pending a review application of the Section 89 independent panel report. That report found he may have a case to answer regarding the Palapala Farm scandal. The review application is set to be heard in September. Presidency spokesperson Vincent Magwenya.
1: President Ramaphosa notes the Western Cape High Court's granting today of his urgent application to temporarily interdict and post Section 89 impeachment proceedings by Parliament. The President had asked the court that impeachment proceedings be paused until the court finalizes a separate application for a review of an independent panel's report following an incident at the President's game farm. President Ramaphosa reaffirms his respect of judicial independence and separation of powers enshrined in our Constitution. The President will continue to cooperate with and abide by processes of accountability.
0: Meanwhile, President Ramaphosa's lauded the late liberation struggle stalwart, Chantavoti Naidu Tweedy, for the contribution she made to the liberation of this country. She passed away last night at the age of 91. The president says the passing of the late activist is an opportunity for the nation to revisit and pay tribute to the role she played in the country's struggle for freedom. She became active in the then Transvaal Indian Youth Congress, the Federation of South African Women, COSATU, and the ANC. The Mthlanga Commission's heard that Northwest businessman Suleiman Karim's treating doctors described his condition as dynamic and subject to change. That's according to his legal counsel, Camille Premard, who's arguing for Karim's testimony before the commission to be postponed indefinitely. Karim has allegedly been unable to return to the commission since suffering a heart attack in April this year. Premard told the commission that Karim's treating doctors proposed providing updates under oath every 2 weeks on his health and whether he's fit to testify.
2: But what the treating doctor says is that the position of my client is dynamic and it is subject to change. And that's why one of the things that the treating doctor himself proposes is to account to the commission under oath once every 2 weeks to update the commission regarding the client's position and whether he can or cannot testify.
0: The murder trial of private security bosses Pharrell and Darren Govind has been adjourned to Monday in the Durban High Court after the defence concluded its cross-examination of the state's second witness, whose identity is being protected by the court. Defence advocate Mike Hellens questioned the witness about her account of an alleged domestic violence incident involving Pharrell and his former girlfriend in 2024. The alleged incident took place days before Durban businessman Shailen Singh was murdered. The Govinder brothers have pleaded not guilty to all charges. Talisha Naidu reports.
3: Defence advocate SC Mike Hellens questioned the witness on why she initially declined to provide a statement to police about the alleged altercation between Pharrell Govinder and his former girlfriend, Salona Ramratan Kiston, and why she chose to mediate the couple's relationship. The witness told the court that she was traumatized, feared for her and her child's life, and only wanted to help the couple resolve the dispute amicably. Hellens put Pharrell Govinder's version to the witness that Kiston had first slapped him and he retaliated by punching her. The witness rejected that version, maintaining that Govinder was the aggressor. The trial was adjourned until Monday when the state is expected to call its next witness. Talisha Naidu, SABC News, Durban High Court.
0: The German Foreign Minister Jan van der Poel says South Africa remains an indispensable member of the G20 despite its exclusion from this year's summit in the US. He was speaking at a media conference with his South African counterpart Ronald Lamola in Pretoria. He spoke through an interpreter.
4: We will continue to coordinate closely, and this is true for G20 as well. And surely we stand ready to make sure that the voice of South Africa is being heard within the G20. And we want to make sure that this interruption will not be persistent, but that South Africa returns as a full member to the framework of the G20.
0: Top story. President Ramaphosa says he respects the ruling handed down by the High Court in Cape Town. The court has temporarily halted the Section 89 parliamentary impeachment proceedings against him. That's SAFM News. I'm Greg Huss.
5: Welcome to your National Pulse Sports, where we head to Paddle and the Global Paddle Circuit hits Pretoria as the country prepares to host the first Premier Paddle P1 tournament. We'll have all the details at around 5:30.
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7: Good afternoon. We start with an update on that truck crash down at Gqeberha in the Eastern Cape. It's a big truck that overturned on the N2 north of Gqeberha between John Talon and the M4 Settlers Way. So very heavy. If you're driving in from Bluewater Bay towards the town centre, or you're getting out of the city on your way through to John Talon, that section of the N2 under some real pressure today. Joburg, the R24 out towards the airport remains really slow. There was a crash at Four Trekker Road. That's been cleared, but there's now a breakdown that formed up in that queue. So the R24 from halfway towards Barber Road queues out to the airport and then up the R21 towards that Four Trekker Road exit. Crash on the N3 south at Galilee. That's very heavy coming from Limbro Park. Roadworks going north after Marlborough Drive, so a bit of a clog through to Buccleuch Interchange. And there's some heavy pressure between Houghton Estate and Woodmead on the Mike 1 north up through Sandton and into that Woodmead exit. Very heavy today. Let's get an update from Durban. A reminder of the lane restrictions coming in on the N3. Well, not so much restrictions, but a new layout on the N3 between Pavilion and Spaghetti Junction. So that's slow. A breakdown before Spaghetti Junction. Heavy queues from Inunda Road today all the way to Four Level and the M19 with those roadworks at Reservoir Hill still causing delays as well. Cape Town, no traffic lights on Marine Drive at Milner. So heading out through Parton Island, that's heavy. And then as part of the traffic light issue at Marine Drive and Dolphin Beach, Otto Duplessis that runs along the coast from the beachfront down to Marine Drive or West Coast Road, that is closed. So you'll have to divert Bloberg Road on towards Bayside as your alternative routing there. Also, 20-minute clog up on the N7 north passing Dunoon into the roadworks. With your traffic updates, I'm Rob Byrne.
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8: 7 minutes past five. We're in the third and final hour of the National Pulse on SAFM. Gokezo Sachane in for Ashraf Garda. We're broadcasting live from the proudly South African local wine expo. Close to 30 exhibitors who are here. The expo is starting off today. It runs until Sunday. And you do have time still, whether it's in this hour, to come and meet us if you are in the Glenferrie area in Johannesburg. Or, of course, the expo itself running until 10 p.m. Each day, today, tomorrow, and on Sunday. In the next few minutes, as part of the last hour of conversations, we'll be in conversation with political analyst Leto Ntoba. You might have caught the story of MK Party President Jacob Zuma taking control of the party's finances, this after revoking the signing powers of bank signatories. Leto speaks to us about that. We will also be meeting Phumzile Ntuli, who is the founder and CEO of Phumi Wines, one of the exhibitors at the local wine expo here at the prison break market. And I'm stuck with the name itself, because the first time I heard of this was when I was told that this is what is going to happen. And the idea of like prison break market, what do you mean? And I described it as a prison, but it's really not. It's quite an incredible market. And I look forward to just doing the rounds at some point after 6 p.m. and familiarize myself with this part of Johannesburg. In the meantime, of course, there are many other matters that we've put on the table, whether it is the success by President Cyril Ramaphosa in achieving that interdict, stopping the work of or the public hearings of the impeachment committee. There's been a number of reactions to that, and you can continue to bring them to the table. Send us your WhatsApp voice notes on 0614-104-107. You can also call 086-000-2032. There is a matter also that we discussed earlier on with Dade Kingsley Makubela, that of two Ghanaian nationals taking South Africa or petitioning the International Criminal Court to open a preliminary investigation into those xenophobic attacks and connected to what has been described as xenophobic attacks was a conversation that we had with Claire Waterhouse of Doctors Without Borders. There's more and more people leave South Africa. There's been a high congestion of people at the Beitbridge border post, amongst many other areas. It raising a lot of questions around a brewing humanitarian crisis in the region. People who ordinarily would have access to their medicines unable to do so, and what that means moving forward. Those are just some of the conversations. You can give us a call, 086-000-2032. It is 10 minutes past 5.
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13: After 132 years of colonial rule, Algeria fought a brutal war for freedom. Independence came at a cost, lives, land, and legacy. But from that struggle came strength. Today, Algeria stands sovereign, steady, and self-defined.
14: I was with Hector Peterson when he was shot. The boy was in that picture where a boy was carrying. He was the first student I saw going down. I saw him being shot on the head and he fell down.
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17: Koketso Sachane on SAFM.
8: One of the other stories of the day, MK Party President Jacob Zuma will now take charge of the party's finances. This after revoking all signing authority on the party's bank accounts from all party officials, including the Treasurer General and the Secretary General. In a letter dated the 23rd of July, Zuma communicated his decision to all national, provincial, regional and other relevant party structures. For more on this, we're joined on the line by Leto Ntuba, political analyst who's based at the Central University of Technology. Leto, always a pleasure, my brother. Good afternoon.
18: Good afternoon, Kwageto, and good to hear from you, and good afternoon to the listeners.
8: Normally, but here we are. The sun is shining, and it seems it's shining in a different way for Mkhonto we Sizwe party. There's been a lot of movement in that part of the political terrain in the country. President Jacob Zuma taking quite a significant step in terms of the finances of the party. How should we read this move? What has been happening?
18: Well, you know, the MK party for its short tenure has never actually found itself with the ground settled underneath its feet, and has always posed itself as a pro-Zuma, for-Zuma party, you know? And I think now more than ever, it's on the most shakiest ground it's been on because of the upheaval inside the party and now the problems of the finances. And I think this, more than anything, exacerbates the problems because then why would you have a treasurer general? Why do you have an executive on any level if the president of the party is going to take executive control of everything? I think those are the questions that are going to be asked of President Jacob Zuma, and he might come up in a Bantu Holomisa kind of fashion. And I think that is one of the biggest risks that the party suffers, that it might suffer in the next local government elections.
8: Is any of this a surprise, Leto? Because we do know that at the end of the day, what has been the case is that the final decision maker when it comes to all things Mkhonto we Sizwe has always been is President Jacob Zuma. So if anything, one could argue that this latest move in taking control of the finances is but part and parcel of the man that is officially in charge, and his word is the last word.
18: It is a bit surprising, because remember, he has shown himself to be a disciplined member of a party once upon a time. And so he did sort of allow himself to be in the ebb and flow of the democratic centralism of the ANC. So this is a maverick move that then shows that outside that big structure, that big tent structure of the ANC, with strong opposition and ties within the party, it seems that then if he were to get control like he does now, he wouldn't be such a disciplined member. But it does come as a surprise, because he actually knows how political parties work and how the machinery in and of itself can't be circling around one man. And I think the surprise comes at how he did it in an almost cool kind of way, and he didn't even consult. And I think that in and of itself is a big surprise to what he proposed himself to be inside the ANC.
8: We speak of a letter that has been written, addressed to provincial, national and regional party structures. I don't know if you have had sight of the letter itself, Leato, but does it in any way give reasons? How did we get here, or how did MK get here, that the president has taken full control?
18: I haven't had sight of the letter. I've been trying to get a hold of it, and it seems like the versions that are out there can't be trusted to the nth degree. But I think, remember, with his daughter being suspended from the party, expelled from the party, there were mumblings around how the finances of the party were being mishandled. And so I think it comes from there. There is maybe some credence to how the party's finances have been moving around. And remember, the issue of the finances doesn't start here. It starts with the former executive members that were there as well. Remember, the ones who were expelled and went to court. The rumblings around how finances were handled started from that point onward. And I think it's just been a continuation of how finances are handled in that party. And I think the problematic nature in which that was cited by many of the party members, including Jacob Zuma in the beginning, I think now has come to a head where I think it needed a lot of intervention. But I don't think if the party in and of itself, and this is also a show about the strength of the party's structures, right? If you write to provincial secretaries and the secretary general of the party that you will be taking over control of the finances, there should have been upheaval from the secretary general and the provincial secretaries as well, because they are the people who in fact run the party. And so if you circumvent them, then who has power in this party except for you? And I think those are the questions that the party is going to grapple with. And in the coming weeks, it's going to probably be the straw that breaks the camel's back.
8: One thing we cannot lose sight of, and should make sure that we also include, Leto, and I don't know if it at all matters, but through that communication, this grabbing or this control of the finances has been described as a temporary suspension of signing powers. One expects or supposes, with it being temporary, that at some point we'll resume or go back to the way it was once whatever is the issue behind this has been resolved. Your take?
18: Never trust a political leader when he does not give you numbers. Terms like temporary are not anything. Transition, temporary, all of those terms to them are relative. And once a politician gives you relative terms to describe what should be a term limit, worry to the nth degree of what worry is. Because now, when he says temporary, I could ask you in 3 months what the temporary nature of a thing is, and you still wouldn't be able to define it for me. Because the temporary, again, just like the letter stipulates, is decided and also defined by the person who wrote the letter. And so if you are saying to me, I'm gathering power into my own house temporarily, temporary could be 10 years.
8: Yep, that is one way to look at it, Leto. Thank you very much for your time, Leto Ntoba, their political analyst based at the Central University of Technology. Your take on this latest move by MK President Jacob Zuma to take control of the party's finances and signing powers temporarily. 086-000-2032 is the number to dial. You can also send us your text or voice note to 0614-104-107. When we return, we focus back on the local wine expo. We'll be in conversation with founder and CEO of Pumi Wines, that is Phumzile Ntuli. It is the National Pulse on SAFM.
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8: At 22 minutes past 5, as mentioned, we are broadcasting live from the proudly South African local wine expo, close to 30 exhibitors and brands. And one of those brands is Pumi Wines. And joining me at our outside broadcast is Phumzile Ntuli, founder and CEO of Pumi Wines. I need to declare upfront earlier on, I insisted that I needed to have a taste. And I did, and I think it was the Sauvignon Blanc.
23: Yes.
8: Firstly, as a start, before we go to my taste buds and how much I enjoyed it, Pumi Wines, I mean, what is the story? And I ask this because I really love, firstly, at heart, I'm a storyteller, right? I love telling stories. and I'm very interested in the story of Pumi Wines, where we sip. We'll get to how we sip with heart, right? But what is the story? Where did it all begin?
23: So it began last year, early last year, actually. I've been a lover of wine. I love wine. On the read, I can say that my favorite has always been a Shiraz. Before having Pumi Wines, my love for red wine has been a Shiraz, and for the white has been a Chardonnay. So then one day, you know, you're just sitting and you're thinking, oh, man, it would be so nice. You know, looking at your wine rack and you're seeing your Babylon Staron, your Fat Bus.
8: But what is wine rack?
23: Yeah. And you'd be like, but how would it be if one day I just have my own brand?
8: Right.
23: Right? And I was like, okay, let me just take a leap of faith. Let me see, you know, let me see if this dream can become a reality. And let me see how far it can take me. You know, I genuinely have nothing to lose. You know, it's either I'm going to learn something, you know, or I'm going to win at it.
8: Yeah.
23: But nonetheless, I took the leap of faith. I got introduced to a production in Cape Town where they source out different grapes from different farms.
8: Mm-hmm.
23: So the beauty about my wines is that our grapes are not from one specific farm.
8: Uh-huh.
23: Yes, so we source them out from different farms to craft them to what we want them to be.
8: What I appreciate about this story, and we're talking earlier on with Janine from Proudly SA about how that different types of brands, Right. On your end, there is the sourcing of the grapes, the sourcing, yes. And then the packaging, right? And then there are those who have the farms, and then it's all happening there. How has that journey been for you to go from looking at the wine rack thinking, I could have one of my own, and then now here we are, you know, where I just earlier on had some of the Pumi wines. How has that journey been?
23: Honestly speaking, it's been tough. I mean, like I said, the dream has been there from early last year, but I started launching Pumi Wines last year, November. So my baby is still, she's still a baby. You know? She's not even a year yet. Yeah. You know, she's still crawling at this point. So it's been difficult because then now you have to finance everything from your pockets.
8: Mm-hmm.
23: Right? So mm-hmm. you need to now deep down in your pockets, raise funds as you can to make sure that the production happens.
8: Yeah.
23: You know, and it's been hard also because people are very skeptical, right? I mean, you have people who would say, I only eat Woolworths bread, not knowing that Woolworths and Sun Baker or whatever, Blue Ribbon, is the same bread.
8: Yeah.
23: But because they don't know that, they feel like, no, I really want the specific brand. So now you're coming up with the wine, worst part, you're calling it your name, right?
8: Sure. Sure.
23: And then they were like, I want Pumi Wines, you know? So to get people to actually trust that you actually have premium good wine.
8: Mm.
23: So, but then once they taste it, and then they be like, oh my gosh, it's actually really good. And then wanting more, you know, that's really to say, oh, okay, I'm doing something right. You know, I'm doing something right. But the journey hasn't been easy, especially when it comes to the finance side, you know.
8: That is an area. I mean, there's a very dear friend of mine who owns a farm out in Franschhoek, one of the, if not the only black-owned wine farm in Franschhoek, and I've watched him over the years in the journey that he's walked. Initially, he was getting his in the same way that you are starting now in, I don't have access to the vineyards. I don't
23: yes.
8: have access to the, I'm not able to, and then to a point where end of last year, they launched their own cellar and they're moving. But it's a journey.
23: It's a journey.
8: And part of it, and you touched on it, part of it, besides the resistance from us as consumers, is also you, particularly as a black woman, entering the space to say, this is what I'm doing. And the resistance or support that you might find, how has that journey been for you?
23: It's been challenging. It's been challenging, honestly, because you would honestly think that your closest circle would be the one supporting you.
8: Reality.
23: Okay. No, reality is you will always get support from people that you don't know.
8: Sure.
23: You know, the people that you don't know are the ones that are going to open the doors for you. That's a fact.
8: Yeah.
23: You know, someone who's going to give you a lending hand is someone that you don't know. You know, I'm here today not because of someone that I know, you know, but of someone that knows someone and they've heard of Pumi Wines and they'd be like, let's support this girl and let us put her in the space where her brand can be marketed, her wine can be known, you know. So, but honestly speaking, I still got a long way to go.
8: Yeah.
23: You know, I still got a long way to go, but I'm going.
8: That is beautiful. We're in conversation with founder and CEO of Pumi Wines, Phumzile Ntuli. Being part of this expo, proudly South African, close to 30 wine brands, surely this means something for you and what the trajectory, I've always wanted to use that word, of your brand would mean.
23: You know, the crazy part is, man, I didn't realize there's so many people doing wines.
8: Oh, wow. Oh, Luen.
23: Yeah, like, man, I thought I was the only one, you know. But then you realize...
8: Isn't that validation in itself?
23: It is. It is validation in itself, you know. And I don't see any of them as competition, you know, because my Sauvignon Blanc tastes completely different to someone else's Sauvignon Blanc.
8: Yeah.
23: And our palates as people differ,
8: sure,
23: you know. So being in this space, seeing these beautiful brands, I mean, you know, Toasted Barrels, your Zoleka wine, Zulu Girl, Ayana... And they like proper, and their packaging also is proper. And these are people that have been in the industry for 4 years. They've been here. This is like their fourth time coming to the expo. And then me, I'm the baby of them. It's my first time. I'm not even a year old running a wine business, but I'm within a powerhouse full of people.
8: I have to ask, Sip with Heart.
23: Yes, as you can see the logo, it's actually me, by the way. No? This is me. Guys, this is me.
1: We're gonna take a photo of this and share it on our socials so that you can understand. Yeah?
23: Yeah, so this is me. So in 2018 I did a photo shoot having a glass of wine, you know, just Jeff for the fun of it. So then when I thought about this, I was like, but I actually have a photo where I did a photo shoot, me having a glass of wine. That could be actually a nice logo if I were to kind of be tying this design in.
1: Yeah, animated or, yeah.
23: Yeah. Yeah, if I were to turn it into this thing, lines, what, I think it will make a nice logo. So now, so the white wine and the red wine, when they combine, they make a heart.
1: Oh.
23: You see? Yeah, so then that's when I came up
1: with
23: you
1: heart.
23: Sip with hearts.
1: Ah, makes a whole lot of sense.
23: And also, right, Pumi Wines, the reason why I chose Pumi Wines is it's my wines, but it's like wine with me. Get it?
1: Pumi Wines.
23: Yeah.
1: Listen, the thought behind all of this. Make your way to the local wine expo and find Pumi Wines as one of the exhibitors and sip with heart. Pumi Nduli, thank you very much.
23: Thank you so much, Piketo.
1: Much appreciated. It is 29 minutes to 6. Jolani Tulo Ngwepe has got the latest in news headlines.
0: Thank you, Koketsu. Greg Host with your headlines. A kidnapping victim's been rescued and six suspects arrested following a police operation at Welkom in the Free State. It remains uncertain if South African motorists will still see any meaningful relief at the pumps in August. A senior Liberian national police officer has been suspended as part of a probe into a cocaine seizure. Full update at 6 o'clock with Greg Host.
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0: coming down from Alexandra remains a heavy, and the N1 for a Friday fairly slow around Pretoria, as you might imagine. Queues from John Foster Drive moving through to about the Haasfontein Road exit. Durban, the M4 between Blue Lagoon and Umhlanga is busy. Also some roadworks on the M4, a little bit higher up the road, just between Sabaya and Umhlanga. So coming in from La Mercy and Bolito, that section of the M4 slow as well. The N3 inbound queuing through the new lane layouts towards Spaghetti Junction. M19 at Reservoir Hill, still just one lane for roadworks, and that's quite slow as well. And then Cape Town today, still very heavy. Friday volumes plus the roadworks at Dunoon. The N7 north a short time ago was about a 20-minute queue to get up and through that Dunoon area. A crash on the N1 outbound at the N7. That's causing delays. And if you're around the Table View area today, part of the faulty traffic lights that we've been talking about, Otto du Plessis and Marine Drive. Otto du Plessis coming off the Bloberg beachfront is closed. You have to divert down the busy Bloberg Road towards the West Coast Road junction. With your traffic update, I'm Rob Byrne.
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4: Thank you very much.
1: What's happening, Zai? What should we look forward to this weekend?
4: I was about to go. There's a paddle explosion happening across South Africa. Courts popping up across our cities. And we've got the sport attracting thousands of recreational players. But this weekend, it's going to move into a much bigger stage because South Africa is hosting a premier paddle tournament for the first time, with Pretoria welcoming some of the world's leading players, prize purse of around 10 million rand, and 33 South Africans getting the opportunity to compete on home soil. So joining us now is Toby Badenhorst from Prime Media Sport. Toby, welcome to SAFM.
5: Good afternoon. Thank you so much for the opportunity, and hello to your listeners as well.
4: Let's start with the size of this moment. I mean, we've seen paddle grow quickly, recreationally. This is an international tournament now. I mean, we're leveling up.
5: Well, absolutely. It's the first time ever that, South Africa will be hosting or staging the premier paddle tournament in South Africa. It forms part of a global league. You know, it's a global circuit that consists of 27 or 28 stopovers around the world, big cities like Paris, London, Madrid, Buenos Aires, Miami, and now Pretoria will also be part and parcel of that global circuit. So all the world's best male and female paddle players are all on their way to Pretoria, and it's a fantastic opportunity for us to showcase the sport and the city in itself. Of course, paddle have grown in leaps and bounds over the last couple of years and have been labeled as the fastest growing sport, not just in South Africa, but globally as well.
4: I guess there was no convincing needed for Premier Paddle when it comes to our market, because now we've got 33 South Africans competing, 15 women, 18 men. That's a significant local representation.
5: Yeah, so the tournament starts on Sunday, the 26th of July, and it carries on through to Sunday, the 2nd of August at the SunBet Arena in Pretoria. So Sunday the 26th and Monday the 27th is the qualifier of the tournament. So there is where the majority of the South Africans are competing in order to gain qualification into the main draw. So we already have three men's teams in the main draw and one ladies team in the ladies draw, in the main draw for the ladies division. So hopefully we can have more South African teams in the main draw. Which starts on Monday the 27th of July at 5 p.m., which will also be broadcast across ESPN Africa, across Sub-Saharan Africa. And then from Friday the 31st of July to Sunday the 2nd of August, it will also be carried on Red Bull TV as part of their global stream. So a lot of firsts, you know, not just for paddle.

0: but for broadcasting and of course for Prime Media Sport, whereby we serve as the official promoter of this tournament as part of a 3-year licensing promoter agreement that we've entered into with Premier Padel.
1: There's serious money also attached to this prize pool of around 10 million rand. I mean, this may have started as a social phenomenon, but we're seeing the beginnings of a genuine professional sports industry in South Africa.
0: Yeah, absolutely. So with it being a Premier Padel Pretoria P1, which is effectively the equivalent of an ATP 1000, if I could compare it to tennis terms, which means the world's best male and female paddle players are all obligated, you know, to play in this tournament. And with a prize money pool, as you've mentioned, about 10 million rand, makes it the single biggest paddle tournament on the African continent. So it's an incredible opportunity for our players as well to earn some, you know, International Paddle Federation points, which will also set them off on, you know, being able to participate in a lot more international tournaments so that they can, you know, climb the rankings and, you know, represent us on the world stage. But the initial stats that have been shared with us shows that South Africa, when it comes to the amount of paddle participants, ranks top 5 globally. And based on TV viewership data from Red Bull TV, we also rank top 5 globally from a viewership perspective. So it's a fantastic foundation for us to be able to now stage this international tournament, as it feels like the perfect time to be able to leverage a tournament of this nature.
1: Well, foundation phase, Toby, if we're having this conversation again in 5 years, what would you tell us? What would this tournament really change for South African paddle?
0: Well, I think in South Africa, we are blessed with some incredible outdoor sporting events and venues, you know, rugby, cricket, soccer, golf. But when it comes to indoor sports, you know, I think they are slim pickings, you know, and so hopefully we would want to position ourselves as the best indoor sports proposition in South Africa and one of the best sporting spectacles in the country. So South Africans are absolutely in for a treat, and we've been able to assemble not just world-class paddle and talented players, but also world-class entertainment lineup. You know, so we've got Nick Explicit, you know, DJ from, you know, resident DJ for the whole week, DJ Maporisa on Friday the 31st of July with Matt L. On Saturday the 1st of August, we've got Timo ODV. On Sunday the 2nd of August, we've got Chris Beat and the Mzansi Youth Choir. So, and our very own mascot, which is a black leopard called Moya. So lots of entertainment around the event and a fully fledged commercial fan village that is adjacent to the Sunbet Arena, built at the back of the arena. So loads on offer for families, and really want to encourage everyone to get their tickets via Ticketmaster, which is currently on sale. And based on all the sales to date, it is moving really fast. So looking forward to filling the arena to the brim.
1: Toby Badenhorst from Prime Media Sport, thank you for joining us.
0: Thank you so much. Appreciate the opportunity.
1: All right, South Africa's first Premier Padel tournament getting underway in Pretoria this weekend, running through to the 2nd of August. And you're going to see some leading players, 33 South Africans in the field.
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5: It is that time. Jimmy Miyaha, how are you doing, brother?
6: Good thing, how are you, Gege?
5: I'm good. It's the first time that we get to speak on the wireless. What's happening on the markets at this hour?
6: Markets closed in positive territory, and it's surprising in the best possible way. So yesterday, for a bit of context, markets were in the red when we didn't see an interest rate hike. There was perhaps a little fear in the market that the monetary policy was not as predictable as as markets thought it would have been. We saw that particularly financial sector stocks sold off yesterday. They lost about 1%. Today, they recovered that as though nothing happened yesterday, which for me is a positive sign because it says that the market understood what it is that our central bank governor communicated in his interest rate decision as part of that Monetary Policy Committee meeting. The Rand still at 16.80 though, but we expect that, of course, over time that would come back. We see that the de-escalation of the tensions in the Middle East have proven to be exactly what it is that the markets have been desperately waiting for. With the oil price back at $93 a fine ounce, we saw some positive movements in the day's trade. Asian markets were all in the red, but that's because they're playing a bit of catch-up. They trade slightly differently to the rest of the markets. They trade earlier in the day, and so don't have the benefit of catching up on all the information in the same trading day. But nevertheless, we're closing out the week in positive territory on the local front, in terms of the equity markets, the JSE closing up almost a little over 0.5%. The top 40 was the one closer to a full percent. The gold price back closer to $4,100 a fine ounce. As I mentioned, the oil price below $100 a barrel, which is critical for what we hope to see in future pricing, especially from a fuel price perspective. The other commodities, platinum pricing still above $1,600, palladium still holding steady around that $1,300 a fine ounce level. The price of a Bitcoin, $64,000 a coin, or in Rand terms, with that slightly weaker Rand, just shy of the 1.1 million Rand mark. So we're going to the weekend with more optimism around the markets. We're going to wrap up the trading month of July early next week. But for now, the markets are holding steady. The Rand is holding its own despite some of the movements we've been seeing this week. And so next week, we look forward to seeing even more positive movements. Back to you, KK.
5: Thank you very much, Jimmy. Much appreciated. Jimmy Miaha there with that latest market update. We're broadcasting live from the proudly South African Local Wine Expo. And a few minutes that we have to wrap up. I look forward to the conversation that we'll be having with Thabo Makwaya, founder and chairman of Ayana Wines. But not before speaking to a very dear brother who we've been broadcasting alongside each other. Yeah. Mbulane Mnisi is with Radio 2000. Yeah? How do we survive 3 hours and look at wine and not do anything about it?
7: Well, it's called growth, says Kuli. We are elders now, Koketsa. Good afternoon, mate. How are you?
5: Firstly, you are older than me. I'm not an elder. Let's start there. Umkulu.
7: Yes.
5: And so the elders are you. But no, I mean, here we are, hey?
7: Here we are. People having a tipple or two, and we are, you know, within the barracks doing what we signed up to do. And just loving it. I mean, people are relaxed, having a good time. Some have just knocked off, and it's just great to see all the exhibitors. And most of them, Koketso, are women.
5: Yeah, no, most definitely. And we just had a conversation earlier on with Phumzile Ntuli and just really celebrating what is possible. I need to say this, that, you know, we made a deal, myself and Mvlana, earlier on,
7: yeah,
5: that I would come to Radio 2000, you would come to SAFM. But it seems as if I'm not allowed at Radio 2000 because they're done. And then here you are. I've lived up to my end of the bargain.
7: Well, we have a mix the last half hour that will take us to the top of the hour. So we couldn't, you know, somehow synchronize it, you know, in such a way.
5: Well, no, that is true.
7: Where you hop on, you know, but I mean, I'd love to, you know, to have you.
5: That was a very unnecessary comment on my part. Let's just be very honest.
7: Well, I'd love to have you, and I'm going to have you at some point where we speak about music and culture.
5: Yeah.
7: That would be lovely, isn't it?
5: No, definitely.
7: Yeah.
5: How just briefly to wrap up, but how have you been, man?
7: Yeah.
5: How have you been?
7: I've been okay. I think, you know, I stepped into the right family, being Radio 2000,
5: yeah,
7: where I can express myself. I'm no longer, you know, the rude boy that some know me or have known me to be. I've sort of evolved, you know, in such a way where I land up behind a Radio 2000 microphone now, and I've got something to give, you know, in terms of just my growth trajectory to where I am now and how I have developed. And it's quite great, you know, to hear from those who've listened,
5: yes,
7: you know, from the days of the youth radio station up till now and still appreciating what I still possibly have to offer, you know, on these here airwaves?
5: Don't be shy. You are offering, not what you still have to offer. You are offering. But I appreciate you, my brother.
7: Thank you so much.
5: Really,
7: I appreciate you too,
5: Koketsi. You are a great man, and we've been kind of together in this whole game. And I've always looked up to people like you, especially from those youth radio station days. Thank you very much, my man.
7: Thank you, Koketsi. Yeah.
5: Go, you can go drink wine now. It's fine.
7: Yeah,
5: I'll have another 15 minutes.
7: I'll have a tipple or two.
5: Bulani Mnisi there of Radio 2000. We have been broadcasting alongside our sister station at the proudly South African local wine expo. With a few minutes that we have left to wrap up, we are going to, in the next few minutes, celebrating yet another one of the exhibitors. It is the National Pulse on SAFM.
4: In case you missed it,
8: this is what I think is happening here, and I think Ramaphosa himself, who I know fairly well, to be honest with you, you talk about political implications and ramifications. It was Gwedi Mantashe. Cyril, I worked with him in COSATU, was going to resign. Let me tell you, when he looked at that report, he was going to resign. It's Mantashe. It's Mantashe, you know, they come from NUM together, they're very close, that's why Mantashe, Minister of Mineral, you know, etc. That's how they work. Persuaded him not to resign.
9: Dr. Ibrahim Harvey.
4: That was National Briefing, This Morning with Kathy Mutlatlana. Conversations that you connect with and react to. SAFM.
5: We wrap up our outside broadcast from the proudly South African local wine expo, and celebrating yet another one of the exhibitors, another one of the brands. Joining me now is Thabo Makwenya, who is the founder and chairman of Ayana Wines. Murana, thank you very much for joining us. Good afternoon.
10: No, thanks, my big brother. Thanks for having me.
5: I need to say up front, because I'm looking at the bottle of Ayana, and first and foremost, I'm going to show you something that speaks a lot to what I'm about.
10: Oh, what a coincidence.
5: Right? I'm showing Ntate Thabo a tattoo of an elephant, because Kitlo. Hey, let's start there.
10: Le rona re batlo wa pedi, yeah.
5: There you go. Yes, there you go. Yes. So for me, I feel like I'm at home. Ayana, tell us about this journey. And we're speaking to yet another one of the exhibitors earlier on, in understanding the journey that they have walked. And also, we have different types of exhibitors here. Mm-hmm. There are those who make their own wines, those who bottle the brands. Where does Ayana fit in the wine industry in the country?
10: Okay. No, thanks, bro. When we started out, we tried to also dabble into the primary industry, which is the farming part. But I must confess that is very laborious. You know, yeah. It's dependent on the weather and
5: besides the finances.
10: And the finances,
5: right?
10: You know? So it was a bit tricky. So we then went into a partnership with friends of ours who are wine producers. In fact, we've had discussions with at least 10 companies that has offered us. So we now buy and we brand. So we focused more on the branding and selling the brand, mm-hmm. Ayana. So we do the bottling and all of that. And we started out with the wine producers owning 49% of our company. We realized in time that it was not working to our advantage, and we bought them out. So Ayana now has two owners, me, myself, and Nandi.
5: Yes.
10: She owns, I think, 35%, and I own the rest. And I, you know, it took us 2 years to come up just with the branding,
5: yeah,
10: and with the marketing plan. So we decided that, you know, our restaurants and most local spaces are quite, the barriers to entry are quite high. Mm-hmm. You already have your established brands there.
5: Yes.
10: So we went to the black African markets, including in Africa. So we had a roadshow, and in fact, whilst we're looking for the name, we're in Kenya, where they speak Swahili. So Ayana is a Swahili name for beautiful flower.
5: Right.
10: But it was a difficult journey, because you had to convince some of the black people who were used to drinking their whiskeys and beers,
5: yes,
10: that, you know, you can have wine and also enjoy it. The part they liked about it is that it doesn't give you hangover and. So invested a lot of time into that. And I must say, the elephant, as I said, Kisiboko Sarona. But we're also doing some work with the Elephant Preservation Fund. We thought we should give back to nature.
5: Yeah.
10: So a small percentage of the profit goes towards a fund. And if you fill the bottle, it literally
5: feels like the skin
10: of an elephant. Yeah.
5: I want to talk about, you know, you talk about barriers to entry, right? Mm-hmm. And I've always appreciated the story behind particularly black participants and owners in the wine industry space,
10: yes,
5: because that is a journey on its own.
10: No, sure, it is.
5: Where did it all start? At what point did you decide, actually, the root of wine is where I should go?
10: Well, I need to share. I used to be a politician. Mm-hmm. In 1994, I was part of the Nelson Mandela administration, and I was fortunate to have been, I think, I was the first black agriculture MEC. I'm from the Northern Cape originally.
5: Okay.
10: And when we looked at the economics of the wine industry, it's one of the very few commodities where you can have literally a 400% markup.
5: Yeah.
10: But one of the challenges is that, you know, the Western Cape,
5: yes,
10: being the big place where we get all the wine from, getting farms there, it's very difficult because the people who own the farms, you know, the farms have been in the family for generations and generations. So it's very difficult to own your own farm. So we're happy to go the route that we are going, that we got. So from a financial point of view, we were quite happy with the markup that you can make. There's a saying in the wine industry that a waitress at a restaurant or a waiter can make more money than the winemaker.
5: Right.
10: So the money is actually in the bottling and the branding and the selling, not
5: right.
10: so much on the farming side. So I think these are issues that we have to consider. We are not saying we won't go back into the actual farming, but for now, it just makes sense for us to do it the way we are doing it.
5: I'm amazed at, and I'm looking at, we've got two of your bottles in front of me. Firstly, there is the Ayana Sparkling Rosé. Is this sparkling or is this MCC?
10: It's an MCC,
5: right?
10: And you remember the champagne fight with
5: no
10: France,
5: exactly. That's
10: yeah.
5: why. That's, and I got to learn about that. You know,
10: yes,
5: the difference between champagne and MCC.
10: It's an MCC, and it compares quite good with the competes well against the champagnes. And as you can see, this wine was launched, I think, in 2022.
5: Yes.
10: And during our first year, we got a double gold for it, and the same goes for the red. So we are quite
5: which red is this?
10: It's a blend.
5: It's a blend.
10: Yes, it's a blend. For now, we only have four varieties.
5: Mm-hmm.
10: We have the rosé, and then we've got the sparkling rosé. Then we have the Chenin blanc. Unfortunately, I don't have the. And then we have the premium red. Unfortunately, we don't have the Chenin. We marketed the wines a lot in Africa. In fact, that's part of our marketing strategy.
5: Yes.
10: It's largely in Africa. So as we were bottling, friends from Mozambique and Angola signed an offtake to take all our Chenin.
5: Wow.
10: So, but it creates a problem for us because we are a new company, and you know, the more people drink the wine, the more they get used to it.
5: Sure.
10: So we've ran out. It's been over a year now. But we are planning to bottle more with the next.
5: But you still have the premium red. You still have, you know, of the sparkling rosé
10: and the rosé and the normal rosé
5: and the normal rosé.
10: See,
5: now that is my world. The normal rosé. That is my world. We should have had it here as well. Of course,
10: okay.
5: In conversation with Thabo Makwaya, who is the founder and chairman of Ayana Wines, one of the exhibitors at the proudly South African local wine expo. An expo like this presents opportunities, and I really appreciate what you're saying about how the market is on the continent, because that is easily a market that is ignored, and yet it has so much
10: value,
5: right? So what does your participation in this expo mean for Ayana moving forward?
10: You know, one thing I must say is that Proudly South Africa has done us proud.
5: Mm.
10: Because since we joined them, we've been coming to this expo. This is our third year in succession. The first year we came with 10 cases because we were here to explore and exploit. My brother, believe me, by the second day,
5: gone,
10: we had sold more than 30 cases. And then third and the fourth day, we had to get more wines from Cape Town. I think we sold about 50 cases or so. Last year was
5: 50 cases.
10: Last year we made a record of selling 90 cases. One of the reasons is that we have kept our prices very low.
5: Mm.
10: Our price is still the same from the time that we bottled in 2022. We've not increased the price because we want to attract as many people from all LSMs. Although the downside is that some people see it as a cheap wine. But when they get to taste it, they then enjoy it.
11: Yeah.
10: So you've got people who own boutique hotels and so forth. They like it for the price because they can make a decent profit on it. And that the same goes for the restaurants.
11: Sure.
10: So you won't find us in a lot of chain stores like Pick and Pays and all of those. But we mostly in restaurants, boutique hotels. But our main markets have been in the rest of Africa, and we are quite excited. And the plan is to improve on that. I just came back from China. The Chinese have asked us to sell them 10,000 bottles per month.
11: Per month.
10: So now we have a challenge of keeping up, and we'll be going.
11: That is such a I always say, Butabo, that I always want nice life problems.
10: No,
11: that sounds like that's a nice life problem.
10: That's a nice life problem.
11: 10,000 bottles per month. 10,000
10: bottles per month. So we've not been dead because the effort it takes you to get onto a Pick and Pay in a country
11: retailer,
10: or retailer is the same as the effort you get from selling abroad.
11: Mm-hmm.
10: But the advantage of selling abroad is that you sell bulk.
11: Volume, yeah.
10: It's volume.
11: Yeah.
10: It's volume based, you know, and it's a very good. So now we're sending them samples in the next week, and thereafter we will then transact. And I think we're quite happy to be in the space that
11: we. We celebrate you, and now that I've got 2 minutes before I wrap up, I'll have an opportunity to indulge a little bit and taste what you have. But thank you very much for flying the flag on the continent, first and foremost, but also for giving us of your time this afternoon. Really appreciate
10: And I must also express from the depth of my heart SAFM for having us, because it's through your channels that the message gets spread.
11: Sure.
10: But I must say, Proudly South African has really made us proud, and they have stood up to their name and their reputation.
11: Much appreciated. Thabo Makwaya, the founder and chairman of Ayana Wiles, Ayana Wines. Look out for it. I'm going to try some of this sparkling rosé when we are done. This is where we wrap up the National Pulse for this afternoon. Thank you very much to the team. Dumin Khapele, Deboho, DJ Keys, Mutsabi, Vasani Marole, and Tabisen Chulani, as well as Katu as well, who is behind the desk in studio. Thank you very much, and much appreciated. And congratulations to all the brands that are here, all the exhibitors, and thank you very much to Proudly SA for hosting us this afternoon. Have a good day.

0: KZN traditional healer arrested over three murders, and Ramaphosa speaks on court Section 89 ruling. Good evening. A traditional healer from KwaMashu, north of Durban, has been arrested in connection with the murder of an ANC Youth League member and two Metro Police officers in 2020. It's alleged that he ordered the killings because he suspected one of the Metro Police officers, Linda Kuhle Madonsela, of having an affair with his wife. A Youth League member was allegedly mistaken for Madonsela when he was shot dead outside his home in Mpumalanga Township. Madonsela was then killed 2 weeks later in an ambush outside his home when a colleague came to pick him up for work. Both were killed. Police spokesperson Atlenda Mate.
1: To date, six individuals have been charged in connection with the murders, including ANC branch committee member from Hammersdale, Holy Shosi. The accused faced charges relating to murder and conspiracy to commit murder. Meanwhile, the case against the five previously arrested accused has been postponed for pre-trial proceedings in the Durban High Court.
0: The kidnapping victims been rescued and six suspects arrested following a police operation in Welkom in the Free State. Police say the man was allegedly abducted at gunpoint from his home before his family received ransom demands for his release. The victim was found tied up inside a garage at a house with injuries to his head, hands and feet. Police seized two firearms and three vehicles. The suspects are expected to appear in court on Monday. It remains uncertain if South African motorists will see any meaningful relief at the pumps in August. The latest figures from the Central Energy Fund show petrol prices could drop by just over 1 rand a litre next month. The projections suggest 93-octane petrol will drop by up to 1 rand 30 cents a litre, while 95-octane could come down by 1 rand 26 cents a litre. However, the outlook for diesel is less encouraging, with an increase expected. Market analysts warn, though, that the recent surge in global oil prices could swiftly erode any remaining relief at the pumps. Oil prices have surged to their highest levels since May, hitting $100 a barrel. Viv Govenders from wealth manager Rand Swiss.
2: The Central Energy Fund has basically said that the amount of drop you can expect in the petrol price has significantly decreased over the last couple of weeks. At the end of June, we're expecting something in excess of 3 rands in terms of a drop coming through because of the price of the crude oil plus the strength of the rand. In the last couple of days, that has dropped significantly, and now we're barely looking at any decrease at all coming through. The reason being is that the price of oil has sharply increased. We've seen Brent crude oil go from the mid-70s to like almost 100 again. In fact, it's just reached 100 a couple of times.
0: President Cyril Ramaphosa says he respects the ruling handed down by the High Court in Cape Town. The court temporarily halted the Section 89 parliamentary impeachment proceedings against him. He had asked the court that impeachment proceedings against him be suspended, pending a review application of the Section 89 independent panel report. That report found he may have a case to answer regarding the Palapala farm sangle. The review application is set to be heard in September. Presidency spokesperson Vincent Magwenya.
3: President Ramaphosa notes the Western Cape High Court's granting today of his urgent application to temporarily interdict and pause Section 89 impeachment proceedings by Parliament. The President had asked the court that impeachment proceedings be paused until the court finalizes a separate application for a review of an independent panel's report following an incident at the President's game farm. President Ramaphosa reaffirms his respect of judicial independence and separation of powers enshrined in our Constitution. The President will continue to cooperate with and abide by processes of accountability.
0: Further afield, a senior Liberian National Police officer has been suspended as part of a probe into the country's latest cocaine seizure. The Police Inspector General says the officer wasn't accused of being involved in the drug trafficking operation itself, but was suspected of being compromised during the investigation. He says the officer admitted receiving $10,000 and may face criminal charges. The top story, a traditional healer from KwaMashu, north of Durban, has been arrested in connection with the murder of an ANC Youth League member and two Metro Police officers. That's SAFM News. I'm Greg Huss.
4: 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On SAFM Tonight, we bring you the Friday Wrap of the Matlanga Commission. A comprehensive look at this week's developments at the Matlanga Commission.
5: Welcome to the Matlanga Wrap on SAFM. I'm John Gericke. South Africa's investigating directorate against corruption was established to do one thing: investigate serious, complex corruption. It's a permanent unit inside the National Prosecuting Authority. It has investigative powers. It has prosecutorial powers. It is, in theory, the sharpest tool in the accountability drawer. And this week, its head sat in the witness box and the Bidlanga Commission and told the Commission she was invoking her right not to self-incriminate because the NPA, which is her employer and the body under which IDAC falls, is currently deciding whether to prosecute her. The head of the Anti-Corruption Directorate, facing possible prosecution by her own organisation for conduct allegedly connected to the same man at the centre of this entire commission. That is the week that was at the Bidlanga Commission. Tonight, the anti-corruption boss on trial.
6: The commission will continue with the business of the day, but they will do so behind closed doors. Witness M is set to take the stand and take the commission into confidence about the shipment of drugs.
7: Does that mean you socialized with him? What does it mean? Because you could be talking about work, you could be talking about family, friends, you could be meeting for lunch. What exactly do you mean when you say you continue to talk to him outside of meetings?
8: So we would chat on WhatsApp, or we would talk to one another if we saw one another, but we didn't socialize in the word socialize, so we didn't go to lunch, visit one another, etc. Thus, when I testify on those matters, should I be called upon to, I will exercise my right not to incriminate myself under Section 35(3)(j) of the Constitution of the Republic of South Africa, read with Section 3(4) of the Commissions Act of 1947. 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
4: Catch the Mzansi's beautiful game sport documentary.
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4: Brought to you by the SAFM's award-winning drama department. 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
1: Never, never, and never again shall it be that this beautiful earth will again experience the oppression of one another.

0: Welcome back. You're listening to SAFM's Friday Wrap, a structured look at this week's proceedings and what they mean.
1: Monday opened with Witness M, a businessman whose evidence about the Aeroton cocaine bust is considered so sensitive and so dangerous that the commission granted him full in-camera protection. The room closed. There was a brief public session before the cameras went off, and in that brief window, the commission confirmed something about the week to come that set the tone for everything that followed. Witness M was granted permission to testify in camera after raising that his testimony would place him in danger. His evidence, expected to cover the Aeroton bust, politically exposed individuals, organized crime families, drug syndicates, terrorist organizations, and law enforcement officers. This is the brief that was sent out on Monday.
2: The commission will continue with the business of the day, but they will do so behind closed doors. Witness M is set to take the stand and take the commission into confidence about the shipment of drugs. Now, the movement of drugs is quite central to this particular probe because we do know that at the very least, these alleged cartels that are being discussed, a number of the themes include the alleged criminal elements that are woven into their operations or their daily dealings. And the drugs or the shipment of drugs becomes a key feature in that particular portion. Now, although we have heard evidence relating to the movement of drugs in an open public session, it seems that this particular witness, Witness M, who is a business person that is intimately involved in the facilitating and the monitoring of those drugs, can only do so behind closed doors because of the kind of people that are said to be implicated in this particular evidence. That includes heads of states, terrorist organizations, drug syndicates, crime families, and people politically linked, and even more. And because of the nature of that particular evidence and the kind of risks that it serves, which actually started showing up at the home of this particular witness when they had to move their family from the residence after two cars were seen surveilling a secure estate of Witness M. They had to move their wife and kids to a different location. That already signaled to the commission that this particular evidence cannot be heard in a transparent public session. However, it is going to assist the commission in terms of its terms of reference to understand a lot of the drug evidence that we've heard so far, because although we have seen some concessions in that regard, there's still questions as to where these drugs come from, how these drugs move, and who those drugs belong to. And it is believed that Witness M will close the gaps in those particular questions that arise out of these drug questions, or rather evidence.
1: The room reopened on Tuesday with one of the most anticipated witnesses this commission has seen. Not because of what she's alleged to have done in a car park or a Durban boardroom, but because of where she sits. Advocate Andrea Johnson is the head of IDAC, South Africa's Permanent Anti-Corruption Prosecuting Authority. Her testimony follows evidence from senior IDAC officials who described an organization allegedly torn apart by internal divisions and a culture of corruption, intimidation, and targets. She arrived on Tuesday. She had a prepared statement, and she opened with a line that, given everything the commission had already heard about IDAC, was either reassuring or ironic, depending on your reading. Advocate Andrea Johnson taking the witness box for the first time on Tuesday, the 21st of July.
3: The notice requires me to deal with the following issues on which Lieutenant General Nhlanhla Mkhwanazi testified. 5.1. That IDAC allegedly and unlawfully operates outside of its mandate in terms of Section 71A of the NPA Act as amended. And 5.2, that IDAC has allegedly pursued a criminal case against Lieutenant General Khumalo and other officials at Crime Intelligence in the furtherance of ongoing political interference in SAPS. 6, I deal with the issues identified above later in this affidavit. Before I do so, there are various issues I need to deal with if my answers to the issues above are to be sensible. Thus, I have structured the affidavit as follows. 6.1, first I deal with the mandate of IDAC. 6.2. Second, I introduce the charges against Lieutenant General Samuel Dumisani Khumalo, in brackets, Lieutenant General Khumalo, close brackets, and others. 6.3, third, I deal with the arrest of Lieutenant General Khumalo. 6.4, fourth, I establish the relationship between the charges faced by Lieutenant General Khumalo and the mandate of IDAC, and then answer the questions that have been referred to me. And fifth, I conclude.
1: Johnson heads IDAC, a permanent unit inside the NPA with investigative and prosecutorial powers, supposed to tackle serious, complex corruption. What the commission wanted to know was about her relationship with one person in particular, Major General Feroz Khan. It emerged almost immediately that the relationship had been more personal than professional. Johnson testified that she had both personal and professional relationships with Khan, describing him as affable. She said she attended his 50th birthday party, where her husband, who worked in crime intelligence, was also present. This is her account of that relationship.
4: Just so I make sure I understand, that paragraph 16 and following, where you say you continue to speak to General Khan after March 2022, does that mean you socialized with him? What does that mean? Because you could be talking about work, you could be talking about family, friends, you could be meeting for lunch. What exactly do you mean when you say you continue to talk to him outside of meetings?
3: So we would chat on WhatsApp, or we would talk to one another if we saw one another, but we didn't socialize in the word socialize, so we didn't go to lunch, visit one another, etc.
4: But you had non-work-related interactions.
3: Non-work-related interactions.
4: Thank you.
3: Yes.
5: I might be mistaken, but I think at some point we had evidence that you attended his 50th or 55th birthday party.
3: That is.
5: Was it after this date?
3: No, sir.
5: When was that?
3: Oh, I speak under correction. I don't know when he turned 50. It might have been in 2020 or 2019. But it was, he invited my husband who worked at Crime Intelligence. And when we got there, most people who had been invited were their partners or spouses. And we attended the birthday, attended the dinner. We probably were the most ungracious guests, because it was very busy. And as soon as we had dinner, I said to my husband, can we leave? And we didn't even greet the host. We had left, but we did attend it, my husband having been invited, and I attended.
6: And I take it you were invited to that birthday party because you already had a personal relationship with him?
3: Yes, he knew both my husband and I, yes. He knew me as well.
1: An affable man whose birthday party she attended, the same man who, the commission had heard over months of testimony, was allegedly shot twice in Houghton 3 weeks ago, who allegedly drove to an Ayrton drug bust he had no mandate to attend and pulled rank on the officers there, who allegedly had WhatsApp exchanges with EFF leader Julius Malema's associate about trapping the Inspector General of Intelligence, and whose conduct is now, according to Johnson's own testimony, before the NPA for a decision on prosecution. That prosecution decision is about her. Johnson acknowledged that the NPA is deciding whether to prosecute her over accusations that she leaked information to Khan, that she forwarded the contents of a confidential assault complaint to the very man it accused, allowing him to prepare his version in advance. She told the commission what the current status of that is.
3: The notice requires me to deal with allegations against me, testified to by Colonel Kobus Rolofse, Captain McLean, and Witness O. The allegations, as summarized, implicate me in alleged criminal conduct. 6. The allegations are contained in a docket, which is now with the NPA for a decision on whether I should or not be prosecuted and further handling. That this is so was confirmed by the NPA on 10 July 2026, as well as by the witness McLean when he testified. Now that the matter is before the NPA, on the basis set out above, for a decision on whether I should or not be prosecuted, various consequences emerge. One of those consequences of the need for me to have my rights protected. paragraph 8. Thus, when I testify on those matters, should I be called upon to, I will exercise my right not to incriminate myself under section 35(3)(j) of the Constitution of the Republic of South Africa, read with section 3(4) of the Commissions Act of 1947.
1: The head of the Anti-Corruption Directorate, potentially prosecuted by the authority that houses the directorate she leads for conduct linked to a man whose own prosecution status is also pending. It is, as institutional arrangements go, extraordinary. The commission then went to the specific allegation, the assault docket, the email, the instruction to delete, and Johnson had an explanation for why she hadn't addressed it in her written statement. Johnson described the commission's subpoena asking about the docket as vague because it didn't contain specific details about which docket it referred to. Her explanation for the gap in her affidavit.
3: I deny any allegation that I interfered in criminal investigations or prosecutions. This allegation is, in any event, vague and unsupported by particulars. I expand on this denial as follows hereunder. I say that the allegations is vague, because it does not identify the investigation or prosecution allegedly interfered with, the date or period of the alleged interference, the person allegedly influenced, the decision allegedly affected, or the manner in which the alleged interference occurred. In paragraph 13, IDAC operates on a prosecution-led investigative methodology that I head. Investigators conduct investigations and present evidence to prosecutors in their teams. Prosecutors then evaluate the facts and evidence and decide whether to prosecute. That decision is confirmed by the DDPP, is the Deputy Director of Public Prosecutions Commissioners in the group.
1: A memory that needed jogging, a subpoena she found vague, an affidavit she supplemented after watching public testimony about herself. By Wednesday, the commission had pushed into the territory where Johnson was no longer willing to go. She made a formal invocation that drew a legal line across the room. Johnson invoked her constitutional right against self-incrimination during proceedings. Section 3 of the Commissions Act protects witnesses from self-incrimination and perjury exposure. However, the commission relied on Section 28 of the NPA Act, which can compel individuals to answer certain questions. This is the moment the invocation was made and the commission's response.
3: Thus, when I testify on those matters, should I be called upon to, I will exercise my right not to incriminate myself under Section 35(3)(j) of the Constitution of the Republic of South Africa, read with Section 3(4) of the Commissions Act of 1947. These instruments guarantee my right against self-incrimination. 9. I hold the view that the Commission's fact-finding mandate does not override my constitutional protection against self-incrimination under any circumstances. For these reasons, this affidavit is submitted to place my position in regard to the testimony of the witnesses identified above formally before the Commission.
1: The head of an anti-corruption directorate invoking her right not to incriminate herself in the middle of a commission investigating corruption in the criminal justice system. There's a quality to that moment that's almost too neat, except that it's very real consequences for what the commission can actually extract from her. Whatever the legal outcome of that tension, Johnson was clear on one point about the institution she leads. Here she is in the allegations that IDAC's case against crime intelligence head Dumisani Khumalo was politically motivated.
6: IDEC has allegedly pursued a criminal case against Lieutenant General Dumisani Khumalo and other officials at Crime Intelligence in the furtherance of ongoing political interference at SAPS, end of quote. Your response to that?
3: I deny these allegations. I expand on this denial as follows hereunder. 11.1. IDEC has a prima facie criminal case against Lieutenant General Dumisani Khumalo and other officials at Crime Intelligence. That matter was not pursued for any political purpose at the instance of any political actor or to advance any form of political interference within SAPS. 11.2. The investigation and prosecution have at all material times been dealt with through the ordinary prosecutorial processes applicable within IDAC and the NPA. The matter is presently before a court of law. I emphasize, however, that I have not been directed, encouraged, permitted, or participated in any politically motivated prosecution or investigation against Lieutenant General Khumalo or any crime intelligence official.
1: Driven by evidence, not politics, but also an organization whose head has a personal relationship with the man at the center of the most contested decisions, who attended his birthday party, was now, in her own words, potentially facing prosecution by the body she leads. Johnson reveals that she maintained contact with Khan outside of work, but distanced herself from him after allegations linked him to individuals connected to the murders of Klutter and Thomas Murray. 1.5 years ago, she said. The commission had a follow-up question about when, precisely, the distancing began. Here she is in the timeline and what triggered it.
3: So if we're taking it from March 2022, I continued to talk to General Khan.
6: Yes.
3: It is only late in 2024 when this issue of Mr. Murray arose, because Mr. Murray came to see me personally. It had been a very painful engagement. And it was then that I raised the issue with him, and I slowly started to withdraw. I didn't stop talking to him completely, but if I have to cast my mind back, that's why I say past year and a half, which would have been from very early 2025.
6: Okay. And you say that in 2024, after you met Mr. Murray, you started to withdraw. I take it from a closer relationship with General Khan.
3: Yes.
6: If I may, why? Well, what is the relevance of that matter to the change in your relationship with General Khan?
3: Here I get to engage a victim who's lost his father and his brother in a very violent way.
6: Yes.
1: A distancing triggered by a meeting and media reports, not by an internal IDAC investigation, not by a formal disclosure process, but by newspapers. By Thursday, while Johnson's testimony was continuing, something else was happening outside of the room. A formal complaint had been filed, not by the commission, not by the NPA, but an NPO, questioning whether Johnson was fit to hold office at all. By Thursday, a formal complaint was submitted questioning IDAC head Andrea Johnson's fitness to hold office. The complaint raised questions that go beyond the specific allegation about Khan's docket to the broader question of whether the head of South Africa's anti-corruption body can retain credibility while herself the subject of a potential prosecution decision, while her memory of key events needed jogging, while she is in a witness box, invoking the right against self-incrimination. Teboho Kass, the chairperson of Public Interest SA.
7: Obviously, the president can only suspend her when there's due cause. We believe that Public Interest SA has provided sufficient evidence for due cause, and the NPA has done its work and made its representations, its report, sent its report to the minister, who must now act on it. And the next step will be for the minister to make sure that the president has the report on their desk and consider it and act if there's a recommendation for them to act, because you cannot just put somebody on suspension without due cause. And then, if that is the case, then we would expect that a process be unfolded, such as making sure that a tribunal is set up to look into a fitness to hold office.
1: And against the backdrop of all of this, Johnson's testimony, the fitness complaint, the NPA's prosecution decision pending, this week also produced a footnote that in other circumstances would have been the headline of the week entirely. Vusimuzi Katmutlala's criminal trial resumed at the Specialized Criminal Crimes Court. 147 days. The evidence deadline is the 2nd of October, the final report due on the 16th of November. And this week, the commission spent 4 days trying to extract a full account from the head of South Africa's own anti-corruption directorate and found her memory imperfect, her constitutional protections invoked, and her employment status dependent on a prosecution decision made by the institution that she leads. Even if the NPA decides not to prosecute Johnson, the scandal has already raised several questions about her actions and integrity. She is, in her own framing, happy to assist. She attended Khan's birthday party. She maintained contact with him for years. She says she's being prosecuted by her own boss, and she runs the institution whose entire mandate is to ensure that precisely this kind of situation, senior officials protecting senior officials in overlapping personal and institutional networks, doesn't happen. Mtlola files his statement in 5 days. He testifies on the 1st of September. Karim, still outstanding. Khan has not yet testified in person. Witness M said what he needed to stay behind closed doors. And the NPA that filed the fitness complaint today will be waiting, like the rest of South Africa, for the NPA to make its decision.
0: Bringing clarity to the week's proceedings, this is SAFM.
1: So there you have a wrap of the week. Let's get a little bit more details on that. As always, we're going to take voice notes towards the end of this little feature. You can give us a WhatsApp voice note. What do you make of what you've heard at the Midlanga Commission so far? We're going to delve into a little bit of what happened today as well. There's some scandals happening. As always, 0614 104 107 is the WhatsApp voice note number, and we'll play those later on. 0614 104 107. Let's get into a couple of chats we're going to have about what the goings on. There is this accountability, friction, institutional power under the spotlight. So what is the developments around IDAC and the mounting scrutiny facing the advocate Andrea Johnston? Let's talk to YFM News reporter Odirile Rabolwa, who has been tracking every twist of this high-profile case. Odirile, thank you very much for joining us. Good evening.
8: Good evening, John. Thank you so much for having me on your show. It's such a pleasure.
1: Maybe let's go back a little bit. The IDAC's mandate, you've been tracking these developments closely. What were the exact procedural gaps identified on how Johnston authorized investigations?
8: So I think the one thing that stood out is the fact that, you know, Johnston actually authorized investigations that the directorate itself did not have backed up findings on. And I'm specifically referring to the investigation that they did on several crime intelligence officials. So it was established at the commission during her testimony that after MP as well as National Colored Congress leader Fidel Adams laid a complaint with IDEC, they simply took the allegations that Fidel gave them and felt that those allegations, without investigating them, was enough for the directorate to go ahead and just investigate these officials and eventually arrest them. The commission had such a problem with that because it feels like they did not make enough research.
1: Doesn't that fall under their mandate, though? Their job is to do the investigations and find out if there is a case.
8: Spot on. I do agree with that. It is their very, you know, primary mandate for them to investigate matters. But it's also very important for them to guarantee that what they are investigating is actually the truth. Mm. Because I can come as a civilian or as a normal citizen of South Africa and say, I actually have it in my thoughts that there are officials within the South African Police Service that are corrupt, that are busy siphoning money from people, that are busy misusing state coffers. I also know that, you know, they are doing irregular procurement processes within the South African Police Service. But if I don't give them facts behind those allegations, it's a problem. I need to make sure that the allegations that

0: that they absolutely have no problem with the directorate investigating people. You know, they just want to make sure that what they are investigating is indeed the truth. But in this case, it's not proving to be that case.
1: She drew significant attention to what when she labelled Brigadier Deneo Makwela's position at Crime Intelligence as a token appointment. Take us behind the scenes of that.
0: Yeah, so that became a bone of contention at the commission. So apparently, when Brigadier Deneo Makwela was arrested and eventually appeared in court, there were allegations by IDEC that, first of all, she does not qualify for the position to be a brigadier at Crime Intelligence. And second of all, Andrea Johnson, advocate Andrea Johnson to be exact, alleged that she does not have sufficient managerial experience to, you know, be at Crime Intelligence. Commission Chair Chisandile Khumalo found that very concerning because the commission itself uncovered that Deneo Makwela, Brigadier Deneo Makwela, has at least 12 academic qualifications, two of them being a degree in, I think it's mechanical engineering, and a diploma in mechatronics, among other things. And Sandile Khumalo, Commissioner Sandile Khumalo, was like, this woman is actually more than qualified for this position because she has the academic background for her to occupy this position. And he also contended with the fact that Andrea was saying that she does not have managerial experience. And according to the National Prosecuting Act mandate, it says that you have to have experience, yes, and it does not mean that experience should come from Crime Intelligence itself. It can come from maybe a previous employer that you were at, that you were managing, as long as you were managing a company that is credited and reliable. That's enough. And she had that. She had more than 7 years experience of managing a company. So they did find that actually Deneo Makwela did qualify, more than qualify for that position, and she should not have been taken to court or arrested.
1: Johnson apologized for making that characterization.
0: She did. She actually was made to withdraw her remarks because Commissioner Sandile Khumalo felt like calling her appointment a token appointment is actually an absolute insult. You cannot say that. And Johnson went further and said, you know, I actually do withdraw my remarks, and I want to go as further as apologizing because I clearly did not have enough background about Makwela. And she also admitted that she didn't even know that she had qualifications. This is a whole head of the investigative directorate against corruption. And a lot of people ask themselves, like, how does this happen? Because this is the very person that, you know, the ultimate decision lies with. How does that happen?
1: So part of this is then the appointments within Crime Intelligence. If people are being appointed without the heads knowing or the heads not knowing anything about their staff, how worried should we be?
0: If you had to ask me, I think we should be very, very worried. Very, very worried. Because we put people in, especially public positions, being confident in them, knowing that they're going to do their job according to their mandate. You know, especially with IDEC. With IDEC, there's been so many allegations that the directorate itself is operating outside its legal mandate. You know, there have been so many questions around it. And obviously, people that are within IDEC, those that have come before the commission and answered questions regarding that, they have rejected those allegations, but they are yet to be proven. When Colonel Brian Padayachi, who is the senior investigator at IDEC,

0: Sheikh was questioned about that, he rejected those claims. He's saying the IDEC is actually very strict when it comes to upholding its mandate. But then we have evidence as well as testimony that has pointed to suspicions that IDEC is actually not doing that. You know, it's really concerning. It really is concerning.
1: Let's talk about the Law 101 lesson from Justice Madlunga. Her career as a legal practitioner became a major point of concern during proceedings. Walk us through this lesson. He had to give an essential Law 101.
0: Yeah, so this essentially stemmed from the fact that when Justice Mbuyisele Madlunga probed Andrea Johnson as to what actually prompted the directorate to go ahead and investigate these crime intelligence officials, Andrea nonchalantly responded and said there were allegations that were made against these crime intelligence officials, and these allegations were made by a member of parliament as well as a leader of a whole political party who we believe is not insane, and you know, the allegations that he makes are credible enough. Justice Mbuyisele Madlunga had a problem with that, because like how can you just take what another person says and say what they're saying is actually true, and then go ahead and investigate people and go as far as arresting them and accusing them of getting into irregular procurement processes and also misusing state coffers. So Johnson was like, no, you know, as a law practitioner, I was using the credible person's test, where we just believed what Adams was saying because we believe that he's not an insane person.
1: Yeah.
0: He came to us with credible information, so that's what we did. And then Justice Mbuyisele Madlunga was like, no, that's not how you go about it.
1: It's actually
0: one of the most basic law in basic laws in legal practices, where when a person comes to you with allegations, you need to
1: Yeah. All right, Odurele, we need to take a break. We're going to need to take a break. We'll continue this conversation with Odurele Rabalau, a YFM news reporter. She's been covering these high-profile cases. We'll finish up with her in a moment.
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1: It's the Madlunga Wrap on SAFM. I'm John. We're talking to Odurele Rabalau, who is a YFM news reporter covering high-profile cases. Let's finish it off, Odurele, with the allegations that were thrown at Johnson. She rejected a sweeping range of those leveled against her. What did you find the hardest to reconcile?
0: So one of them, which was actually the subject of the commission's probe on Wednesday, has to do with, you know, her organization's probe into civil crime intelligence officials. She rejected claims that the target on these crime intelligence officials was politically motivated, which is something that has been of suspicion for the longest time. She said she didn't probe the crime intelligence officials, especially the boss, Dumisani Khumalo, because of political reasons. She says she doesn't even know, like she was not even aware that Dumisani Khumalo was part of the political killings task team, and that even if she knew that, she, like the reasons that he was arrested for had nothing to do with, political reasons. And that was one of them. Another allegation that she rejected has to do with allegations that were made at the commission itself by MK Party member as well as MP. His name is Tulani Shongwe. Tulani Shongwe alleged that within IDEC, there is what he termed an Indian Khan cabal, meaning that people that are admitted or accommodated into IDEC are people that are closely associated with suspended Deputy Crime Intelligence Boss Feroz Khan, as well as her, the head and advocate Andrea Johnson. She says she has no knowledge about that and that IDEC has a very strict mandate and that it does not, you know, run its mandate outside legal practices. She vehemently denied that. And that's something that was also corroborated by the colonel itself, the senior investigator, Brian Pariachi. He also said he knows nothing about that. There's no Indian cabal like Shongwe was alleging. There's no Khan IDEC cabal like there was being alleged there. Another rejection that she made, well, it's not really a rejection, but she declined to comment on this one, was the fact that she interfered in a 2018 assault case involving Khan, who is the deputy crime intelligence boss. So should I get into that one?
1: Yeah, no, we're out of time, Odirile, but thank you very much for your insight into what's been happening in the week. I know we need to look ahead. So anything? We've got a couple of big names coming up next week. Are you excited?
0: I am. I'm very excited. Like, the commission is actually very an exciting place to be. We learn so much there.
1: Odirile Rabalal, thank you very much. YFM News reporter covering the high-profile cases. In a moment, we're going to talk about the governance and public trust perspective. We're going to talk to a regular guest here. Tsepo Matseba is the Managing Director of Reputation First. What kind of reputation does Johnson have?
7: In case you missed it.
8: How much of the panel's recommendations have been implemented, and is South Africa better equipped today to prevent the repeat of the July 2021 unrest? We cannot forget what happened there. We also cannot forget that there was a report that made certain recommendations that highlighted certain issues that we have in the country. And so then the question is, what has been done about it?
9: We used to have the Pick and Pay outlet here by Prime Fisher Phase 4. The people located at that outlet, it used to help us a lot because if you need some money, you could withdraw and there were two ATMs. Now, whenever you need something, just for a normal price, you must get a local bank for 15 rands or just to get a local price because you don't have that Pick and Pay anymore.
7: That was The Meeting Point with Koketso Sachane.
10: SFM. South Africa became a democratic nation in 1994. The end of apartheid marked the beginning of a new era built on freedom and constitutional democracy.
11: The people that died for us on the many marches that they had, especially the ones on June 16, were from students who had dreams that were bigger than themselves. They strived for more and they saw a future that was much bigger than them.
7: This is what we are becoming. SAFM, leading the conversations that move us. Bringing clarity to the week's proceedings. This is SAFM.
1: Going to play your voice notes in a bit. 0614 104 107. See a couple have come in. We'll play those towards the end of the show. 0614 104 107. Leadership, credibility, institutional trust, the front line of South Africa's anti-corruption architecture under the microscope. Following this testimony before the commission, how do we measure the damage when the integrity of the watchdog itself is called into question? Let's talk to Tsepo Matseba, who's the Managing Director of Reputation First. Let's examine the fallout from a governance and public trust perspective. Tsepo, welcome to the show. Thanks very much.
12: Good evening, John, and thanks for having me.
1: Let's start with a shift. Why has this appearance quickly evolved into a severe credibility issue rather than a straightforward legal or procedural matter?
12: Yeah, I mean, I think the testimony really shifted from what was viewed as an operational investigation. And the dialogue now changed towards a broader discussion about institutional governance. And that's because at the core of this is that it's no longer whether corruption should be investigated. It's whether investigations themselves actually meet some standards of legality, fairness, and perhaps even accountability in the context of anti-corruption. Because IDEC, when you look at that institution, and they've been given powers to do perform a number of tasks. And if you reflect on it, some of those powers include the power to subpoena witnesses, to furnish documents, to apply for and execute search and seizures, and to prosecute cases, after consultation with the relevant people within the structures within the NPA. But they've got serious powers in the context of the NPA Act, and that power should not be abused. And it seems like, given the testimony of their leader this week, it really, really leaned towards an impression, at least, and sometimes an admission that certain cases were prosecuted in the quest to abuse power, in the quest to fight political battles, and without any merits or substance. And that's a serious problem for an institution whose core mandate is anti-corruption, because you expect that they hold a higher professional and perhaps even moral ground, unlike most organizations. So anti-corruption agencies cannot simply enforce accountability. They must actually consistently demonstrate that they live accountability, so that every decision they take, it goes through a few tests, legal scrutiny, governance scrutiny, and then to a large degree, public confidence. And I think Madlanga Commission this week has shown that the public confidence and governance is seriously lacking in that institution.
1: I can't believe that I would have to ask you, why is it important to have credibility as the head of IDEC? But I'm not going to, because it's obvious. Let's talk about the proceedings. Several responses from her lack clarity. How damaging is operational uncertainty for a leader?
12: Yeah, I mean, I think it's significantly damaging because, firstly, it says that it brings into scrutiny the founding principles of the institution, that the principles were correct, and that the recommendations to have it established was correct. The legal framework is there, but it almost looks like from the outset, the resources that were deployed within this organization, at least at a leadership level, core leadership level, that those leaders leave much to be desired in the context of whether they are credible, whether the promises that they make can be fulfilled in practice. And because at some point it looks like there are deliberate issues that were planned from the outset, and that the behavior of the leaders and this specific leader has been inconsistent with the South African Constitution, but also inconsistent with basic principles of the law, to a point where she gets asked, whether almost in a sarcastic way, whether she understands some of the basic principles of law that a first-year student would understand. Mm. And at that stage, you can see that credibility is out of the window, capacity is out of the window, but also intent, the moral fiber. Does this person or persons in this institution, do they have actually the conscious, the investigators who are working on these things, do they have the conscience to uphold the Constitution of South Africa? Or were they just there established like a bunch of thugs? Because that's actually the message that we're getting from this, that this is a thuggery institution. It may well have been established with the right intent, but the reality of it is that it's no longer about principles. It had become, from the outset and over a period of time, a corruption institution, not an anti-corruption institution.
1: The worry is, and the general public obviously feel this pain as well, but we keep talking about whistleblowers. And if whistleblowers are looking at this and seeing the kind of people that they would be blowing the whistle to, frontline investigators, maybe even just staff that are there, the morale must be horrendous.
12: Yeah, it's a scary setup, but it's also a scary setup, for us as a country, because we actually announced through the president, we announced this unit, and they get a serious amount of budget, so a lot of money that could flow into other areas, into policing, into crime prevention. That money is being spent on this organization, and we're still also spending a lot of resources on the Hawks and various other structures. So you expected that this institution would take a higher moral ground, that if they were the FBI, they are the FBI of South Africa, and therefore you expect that they take a higher moral ground, not to be used in a way that we are hearing, to destroy careers, to destroy individuals and their reputation, because there's simply no borderline. And it makes it that much more difficult, I think, for citizens now, watching from afar. It looks like you don't know where to run to if the very institutions that are meant to uphold the standards that we expect in law enforcement are the ones actually who are instigating and creating imaginary stories that don't exist. But the patterns of also what we should call it what it is, the patterns of lies that you hear in that commission and the quest to try and tell us a different story until they are found out, tells you that this is actually superficial. There's way more that we don't know. We're only hearing about things that the commissioners are able to unpack and scrutinize. But how much more don't we know? And I've heard her say, oh, well, you know, and now that I realized that I messed up and that this whole thing is a balls up, I'm willing to go and review every single case. Imagine what that means for the justice system.
1: Yeah,
12: what does it mean for the justice system? What does it mean for the NPA? Because you have these senior people who are openly doing malfeasance and destroying lives, but also destroying the reputation of the country. You have them leading some of the most critical institutions with access to power and information, and that could destroy a country, and you have them admitting that actually they are going to review everything, that's a bit too late. I would say there is actually a pressing need for whoever is in charge of this portfolio to overhaul that entire institution, if not make plans not only to close it, but to have everyone who was involved in this investigated found and put behind bars.
1: Is it time to bring back a whole new Scorpions? Is that even possible?
12: I think there's space for a debate about the Scorpions and in the light of bringing robustness and professionalizing the whole process of investigations, because we do have instruments that can fulfill that. The only problem is that across the board in this security and crime prevention clusters, there's extreme levels of corruption have been exposed. And so it looks like the rot is almost everywhere, and it's hard, therefore, to believe that this institution can be revived with the same people in it. And you almost want to a new system overhaul. You need to change the engine. You can't keep fixing the different components that are broken in a holistically broken system.
1: All right. Tsepo Matseba, thank you very much. Managing Director of Reputation First. A text that's come in says, South Africans can expect the impossible. They expected a corrupt person to appoint the uncorruptible. Let's take more voice notes as well. All right. Hopefully the voice notes will start playing in a moment. We'll wait for those voice notes to load. Should we try that one instead? Let's try that one. All right. It doesn't look as if our voice notes are loading. So give us a call, 086-000-2032. In fact, we got a minute and a half to get through the voice notes. Was there another text? There we go. Is it playing now? I think it's... No, voice notes are not playing for us. So we will... Oh, we can play it from the other side. All right. Let's take a voice note to finish off.
13: Evening, John. The only thing that Johns and Mars do together was people like Khan, my left, Fadil, Padayaji, Perumal, and others, is to be arrested immediately and charged for crime they have committed. Imagine, Johnny, prosecuting people because you suspect that in future they might corrupt or commit corruption, and then you persecute Mokoele because you don't even have charges against her just because he's a young black woman. You prosecute her for such a fallacy. So I think the time has arrived for the NPA, or I think the people who appointed Johnson and the whole cabalet idea, to stand up and remove the whole cabalet there. Even the cabalet NPA must be removed as a matter of time. Thank you.
1: Three things we learned this week. Number one, when the founding complaint that led to a general's arrest reads more like a human resources dispute than a crime, and the person charged alongside him was arrested for conduct that she allegedly might commit in the future before she had even signed her contract, that's not aggressive anti-corruption prosecution. That is a quantum leap in logic. Justice Madlanga's words, not mine. Two, when the head of South Africa's anti-corruption directorate tells a commission of inquiry that her own employer, the NPA, is deciding whether to prosecute her, the accountability chain has collapsed into itself. The investigator is being investigated. The prosecutor faces prosecutions. And the institution designed to catch this kind of thing is the institution the catching is about. And three, a memory that needed jogging, a subpoena described as vague, a right against self-incrimination invoked, these are not the habits of someone with nothing to manage. The NPA will have to decide what they mean. Next week, Matlala's statement to the commission is due on Wednesday. He testifies on the 1st of September. Evidence closes on the 2nd of October. 10 weeks. The commission's building towards something. This week showed exactly what it's building towards.
6: The testimony, the questions, the implications. That wraps up this week at the Matlala Commission. Join us again next Friday.
14: Good evening, I'm Greg Hoatz with your latest news at 7 p.m. Six men are expected to appear in the Welkom Magistrates Court in the Free State on Monday on charges of kidnapping, extortion, possession of unlicensed firearms and possession of a suspected stolen vehicle. This comes after police rescued a man who was allegedly kidnapped at gunpoint from his home before his family received ransom demands. The victim was found tied up inside a garage at a house with injuries to his head, hands and feet. Police also seized two firearms and three vehicles, one of which was reported stolen. Police spokesperson Palese Tabana.
15: The Welkom K9 and TRT unit were activated. Information was received, which then led the team to a house in Flamingo Park. Police utilized their tactical expertise to approach and surround the identified house. When noticing the police, the suspects attempted to flee but were quickly accosted. Upon further investigation at the house, police discovered the male victim inside the garage with both hands tied behind his back. He was found in a severe state of shock. He sustained injuries to the back of the head and bruises on the hands and feet.
14: A traditional healer from Kumashi, north of Durban, has been arrested in connection with the murder of an ANC Youth League member and two Metro Police officers in 2020. It's alleged he ordered the killings because he suspected one of the Metro Police officers, Linda Kukle Madonsela, of having an affair with his wife. A Youth League member was allegedly mistaken for Madonsela when he was shot dead outside his home. Madonsela himself was then killed 2 weeks later in an ambush outside his home when a colleague came to pick him up for work. Both were killed. Police spokesperson Atlenda Mate.
16: To date, six individuals have been charged in connection with the murders, including ANC branch committee member from Hammersdale, Holy Shosi. The accused faced charges relating to murder and conspiracy to commit murder. Meanwhile, the case against the five previously arrested accused has been postponed for pre-trial proceedings in the Durban High Court.
14: The High Court in Johannesburg heard from a new state witness accusing number one in the attempted murder trial against Vuzumuzi Cat Matlala and four others was arrested in 2024 in connection with the murder of engineer Armand Swart. The court has been hearing a trial within a trial to test the admissibility of the state's evidence against accused number one, Musa Kekana, during his arrest. Matlala is accused of orchestrating the assassination attempts on businessman Joe Sibagnoni, Matlala's former girlfriend and a music producer. Security officer Christian Shepherd told the court he was assisting police by tracking Kekana following Swart's murder.
17: Once I arrived, Captain Siegel, when I asked me to identify the occupants or to confirm if the occupants that have been detained by them are the same occupants that were in the I-20. I proceeded to the driver of the Vianu, who identified himself as Musa Katana, and I could confirm by the build of his face and the mustard long sleeve shirt that it was the same driver as as I noticed in the I-20.
14: The European Commission's accused TikTok of failing to protect children. Many of whose account settings expose them to cyberbullying and predatory behavior. It says the accounts of minors must only be visible to those granted permission. The BBC's Sascha Schlichter has more.
18: The EU's tech chief, Hanna Virkkunen, said greater protection for TikTok users should not be an opt-in, but rather the default. The Commission said it had found during its investigation that minors can make their accounts public, meaning anyone can see their content. The platform said it would review the EU findings and work constructively with the regulator. If the findings are confirmed, the EU can slap a fine of up to 6% of the Chinese company's total annual turnover.
14: Finally, the world-famous Namaqualan daisies have transformed the normally Karoo-like landscape into a burst of colour. The annual bloom provides an economic boost to the region, with thousands of tourists visiting. Tourists Jan Steyn and Sandy Kiss say this year's flower season has exceeded their expectations.
19: The flowers is beautiful. I think it's better than last year, but the flowers is still coming.
20: I think it's absolutely amazing. The flowers are looking beautiful now already. It's quite early in the season, but it's looking beautiful. I think later on the bulbs comes out, but now the daisies are everywhere and it's just absolutely stunning.
14: Top story. Six men are expected to appear in the Welkom Magistrates Court in the Free State on Monday on charges of kidnapping, extortion, possession of unlicensed firearms and possession of a suspected stolen vehicle. That's SAFM News. I'm Greg Huss.
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0: It's just gone 7:08 on this Friday evening. A very good evening. Welcome to the show. Thank you so much to Greg. He'll be back at 8:00 with more news for you. So it is Top Sport on SAFM as we take you into the weekend of sport. Formula One this weekend in Hungary. Last race before the summer break. We previewed and reviewed the situation with Formula One on Tuesday, so we won't go into that discussion tonight. But I will tell you exactly what is happening as far as Free Practice 2 is concerned in a little while. So looking ahead to the weekend of sport, the Commonwealth Games started yesterday. Bit of an underwhelming opening ceremony, according to some who watched it. I didn't, I must be honest. But already our swimming team are doing great things in the pool. Peter Kutsia sliced nearly 0.2 seconds off Liam Tancock's Commonwealth Games record of 24.62 in the 50 backstroke this morning, posting a dominant 24.45 out of the final heat. The world silver medalist led from the start, getting out an early lead and cruising home in a new season best time. He had clocked 24.54 at the South African Champs in June. As I said, the opening ceremony, an indoor ceremony, took place last night in Glasgow. If you did watch it, I'd love to hear your thoughts. What did you think about it? WAFCON starts this weekend. Banyana have their first match on Monday against Tanzania. We previewed WAFCON in great detail last night with our guest on the show, Letabo Kganyago, and went through things in a tremendous amount of detail as far as the tournament is concerned, all the groups, her predictions, etc. So how far do you think Banyana will go in this tournament? Toyota Cup this weekend. I did mention early in the week that I'll be doing commentary. Well, I won't. Other commitments have come up. So if you are going to the Royal Bafokeng Sports Palace, let us know your thoughts on this particular game. And it's the first game there for almost 3 years as far as proper competition is concerned. So if you are in Rustenburg, might be well worth watching. Of course, the Legends game at 12 o'clock and then Chiefs against Scotland FC, the Zimbabwe champions, thereafter at 3 o'clock. As I said, Formula One, Lewis Hamilton ended Friday's running for the Hungarian Grand Prix on top, edging out his Ferrari teammate Charles Leclerc and McLaren's Lando Norris in Free Practice 2. I'll give you all those free practice situations in a little while. I'll tell you about something amazing that happened today in cricket in the Women's 100 in England. I'll tell you about the golf, the 3M Open in Minnesota, and we'll also give you some Currie Cup scores. But tonight, it's pretty much about the weekend and the Toyota Cup, so that's what we'll be focusing on. Now, as far as the quiz question last night is concerned, as I said, Kumotso and Jeff came very, very close to the correct answers. Then I went home and read my emails, and Robin Isherwood, if you are listening, you were absolutely spot on. You had the answer 100% correct, so well done to you. I'm sure many other people will get it right. I'll just repeat the question for those of you who missed last night's show before we go into our sports news. So in a test match, an individual bowler is credited with all 10 opposing wickets, but the bowler bowls only a single over. There are no no-balls and there are no run-outs. My question to you is this possible? If it is possible, tell me what's the minimum number of runs that the bowler concedes in the over, and if it's not possible, tell me why it's not possible. So once again, in a test match, an individual bowler is credited with all 10 opposing wickets after bowling a single over. There are no no-balls, there are no run-outs. Is this possible? If so, what is the minimum number of runs that the bowler would concede in the over? If it's not possible, tell me why it's not possible. Our numbers again, 0860-002032 or 0614-104-107 for text messages and voice notes. 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A full sports bulletin follows next.
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2: Yedisky Times journalist Letabo Kganyago. Let's just talk about the group first of all. Many people are saying South Africa should be able to, with the quality they have, get out of this group and reach the knockouts. Do you concur? And if so, who do you think our biggest threat is going to be?
3: I think on paper, definitely South Africa should top this group more than anything, you know, and especially considering that this time around, unlike last year, there's about 4 more additional teams, so there's not even said best from any of the groups, so it's only the top two. So I believe that with Tanzania, I think fairly our record with them has been a good one. We've beaten them away at home 3-0, we've beaten them 1-0 at home in the Olympic qualifiers. Last year also, remember, we played them at the WAFCON in the group stages as well. who played to a 1-1 draw. South Africa's record against most of the West African teams has not been too shabby.
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0: Golf scores, Formula One, free practice results, the Currie Cup, and something that's happening as far as cricket is concerned in the hundreds in England. All that coming up a little later on. So we're going to do the Sports Bulletin in two slots, effectively. Let's get to our stories first, and we'll start with some rugby news. Junior Springbok women's head coach Hayden Gruppes expects a much tougher challenge when his side faces the USA Women's Eagles under 20 team in the second and final match of the series in Stellenbosch on Friday. South Africa went down 47-12 in the opening encounter after conceding early momentum, but produced a far more competitive second half display. Gruppes believes his players now have a better understanding of the intensity required at this level and wants him to maintain pressure for longer periods against a side that will arrive full of confidence after last week's victory.
1: Credit where it's due. They were clinical when opportunities presented themselves. For us, it's about controlling what we can control. We need to apply pressure for longer periods, deny them time and space, and be far more accurate in the moments that matter. If we do that consistently, we give ourselves every chance of getting the outcome we're after.
0: Gruppes has made several changes to his starting 15 as he continues to expose the full squad during the two-match series. Chuma Isaac retains the captaincy, while injuries and planned rotation have influenced selection. There are six changes in the backline, with right wing Sipumelele Mdlalose, the only backline player keeping the same jersey up front. Experienced internationals Abigail Smith and Zetu Nkaka reunite in the second row, providing valuable leadership as the coaching staff continues building depth ahead of future international commitments.
1: From day one, we made a commitment that every player in the squad, that they would receive an opportunity. We stayed true to that. At the same time, we've selected a team that we believe is best equipped to deliver the performance and result we want on Friday. It's about rewarding the work that's been done while continuing to build depth and performance behaviours in this group.
0: Despite the disappointing results in the opening match, Gruppes says the team's approach and playing philosophy will remain unchanged. He believes every player selected understands the standards expected when representing the junior Springbok women.
1: Our identity doesn't change. Whoever wears the jersey understands how we want to play. Our focus is on executing our game with confidence, staying calm under pressure, and making good decisions consistently. Test matches are full of momentum swings, and the team that handles those moments best usually comes out on top.
0: In soccer news, Pep Guardiola has rejected the chance to become head coach of the Italian national team despite talks with the Italian Football Federation, the FIGC. FIGC president Giovanni Malago confirmed discussions had taken place with the federation, even willing to make exceptions for Guardiola's salary. Technical director Paolo Maldini revealed Italy first approached Carlo Ancelotti, but the veteran coach opted to remain in charge of Brazil. Guardiola, who left Manchester City this summer after a decade of success, has informed the FIGC he intends to stick to his plan of taking a break from football to rest, spend time with the family and travel. With Guardiola out of the running, former Italy playmaker Andrea Pirlo, currently coaching United FC in Dubai, is now the front runner to guide the Azzurri through a tough Nations League group featuring France, Belgium and Turkey before attempting to qualify for Euro 2028. Elsewhere, Jurgen Klopp has officially begun his reign as Germany's head coach, but his first press conference came with a stern warning to the media. The former Liverpool manager appointed on a four-year deal to replace Julian Nagelsmann after Germany's shock World Cup exit to Paraguay threatened to walk away if his family's privacy is invaded. Klopp described the national team role as the pinnacle of his career, insisting he will give everything until the 2030 World Cup, co-hosted by Spain, Portugal and Morocco. He made it clear there will be no coaching career beyond this appointment, calling it the high point of his journey. Finally, some hockey news. South African hockey CEO Pikolomzi Buke has welcomed Sports Minister Gayton McKenzie's intervention to ease the financial burden on the national teams ahead of next month's World Cup in the Netherlands and Belgium. The minister approved 3 million rand after two-time Olympian Ontatile Zulu publicly highlighted the costs players were expected to cover themselves to attend the tournament. Speaking on Metro FM Sports Night Amplified, the hockey boss described the funding boost as a major relief for the Federation as preparations continue for the global showpiece.
4: Yes, it is enough because it does provide the shortfall for the teams, which then will remove the burden from the athletes having to pay a cent towards going to the World Cup. So, yes. Well, we haven't had a chance to engage with the minister since I've taken office. We had one meeting with him in during the Nations Cup, where the FIH president also had a meeting with him as an introduction and also invited him to the World Cup and also to see, have a discussion about what the future looks like for South African hockey in terms of FIH's assistance and partnering with South Africa, because they see South Africa as a the door to Africa in terms of hockey.
0: He also admitted it was disheartening to hear McKenzie describe the more than 30 million rand spent on sending fans to the FIFA World Cup as a drop in the ocean for government.
4: As federations, we are quite saddened to hear that. But also, we are just waiting on to hear when can we get assisted as much as the football fraternities are getting assisted. You know, I think not only us, but the rest of the other federations are also sitting and waiting to hear what is the annual allocation going to look like this year. And to hear such things or to see such things, it's a bit disheartening for federations because it does give them a point of where do we fit in the bill in totality of in sports in South Africa.
0: While acknowledging previous funding assistance from government, Mbuqe emphasized that there was room for improvement.
4: There has been some instances where the department has provided allocations for a three-year cycle to federations. And I think that is the funding that's provided is to also help federations in terms of keeping lights on as well as assisting development. But I think also it's a bit too small in essence. I mean, 3 million rand to run a national federation for the year. Look, I'm not trying to say I'm not grateful. We are grateful for the allocation that is provided us. We're just saying that at some point we need to look at how can we look for a more sustainable funding structure towards federations.
0: Live scores coming up and all the latest scores after the break. 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My question one more time for you, I will give you the answer tonight. In a test match, an individual bowler is credited with all 10 opposing wickets after bowling just a single over. There are no no-balls and no run-outs. Is this possible? If so, what is the minimum number of runs that the bowler would concede in the over? If it's not possible, tell me why it's not possible. 0860-002032 or 0614-104-107. That's for text messages or voice notes. 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
2: Let's talk Commonwealth Games. The Commonwealth Games start. Team South Africa have a formidable team. SABC sports journalist Charles Baloyi. Charles, good to have you back on the show. And tonight we've got plenty of time to talk about the Commonwealth Games. Good evening. Our woman, Kayleen Corbett, obviously very, very experienced. We've got Erin Gallagher, who, of course, is very quick in the pool. Rebecca Meader, who can swim multiple strokes. She's the other one. Laura Fanikak, who is excellent at breaststroke, and she's the defending breaststroke champion.
5: 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She's very talented and she's maturing with age. So Rocco summed up that team saying, if they show up, South Africa will have every reason to celebrate. And we must also note that there's no America in the Commonwealth Games. It's also a great opportunity for the swimmers to express themselves without additional pressure.
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0: All right, let's give you some other sporting stories that have come through. I can give you some breaking news. LeBron James has announced he'll be joining the Philadelphia 76ers on a two-year deal. So that's exciting news for Philly and for Pennsylvania. Let me tell you about Curry Cup Rugby. We don't often get a chance to give you scores on that on the show, but I can tell you today, earlier today, the Cheetahs and the Sharks were 14-all at halftime in Bloem. In the end, the Cheetahs won comfortably, 43-21. So the Cheetahs, of course, Faf de Klerk now with the Cheetahs for this season, 43-21, a good win for them. At the moment, it is the SWD Eagles who are playing in a rather wet and muddy field down in the southwest against the Falka. And the Eagles have just scored a try through their fullback, Neil Bierkes, which was converted. So 10 minutes into that one, it's the Eagles leading by 7-0 against the Falka. Those are the matches today, and then tomorrow it is the Lions against the Pumas, Griquas against the Bulls, and the Boland Cavaliers will be in action as well on Sunday. So we'll keep an eye on that for you. Let me tell you about Formula One. I did mention it atop a show, but Free Practice 2 has been done and completed. Let me tell you how the standings look after that. Lewis Hamilton on top after FP2, a time of 1:18.729, just behind him Charles Leclerc, then Lando Norris, Max Verstappen fourth, and George Russell fifth. That's in Hungary at the Hungarian Grand Prix, the last Grand Prix before the summer break. Now the golf, let me see if I can find that for you. So the golf, the 3M Open, taking place in Minnesota in the United States. Today's scores are as follows. Quite far ahead on the leaderboard is Michael Kim. He's 14 under par. He's finished his round today. An incredible score. He shot a 59 today after his 69 of yesterday. Remember, it's a par 71. So that's 12 under par for today. He was 2 under par overnight. He's ended round 2, 14 under par. He's moved up 42 places on the leaderboard as a result of that. So well done to him. Ben Coles, the American, is second. He's 11 under par. And he's an amateur. He is at the moment in second place, and he's finished the course as well. Then Jackson Kovun is 10 under par with Troy Merritt. I'm looking for some South Africans. Christian Besaidnoot having a really good tournament. 68 yesterday, 67 today. He is finished his round. He's 7 under par, tied 8th. So well done to him carrying the flag for South Africa. Also doing nicely is Casey Jarvis, 5 under par. He shot a 66 today after a par round yesterday. So he is 5 under par and moving up the leaderboard as well. Let me see if I can find you some other South Africans. The others seem to be a fair bit further back. So nobody in the top group. In fact, Christo Lamprecht is tied 74th. He's 1 under par through 13. 70 yesterday and even par for today. So those are just some of the main results there. And let me tell you about cricket. This is something that caught my eye. It's a game in the hundreds that is taking place in England. It's the opening round of the hundreds. The men are playing and the women are playing. The women play curtain races for the men's matches, but they're in their own tournaments as well. And there was a match played earlier today between the Birmingham Phoenix and the Trent Rockets. And what caught my eye about this match is that the Birmingham side made 64 all out. Elise Perry, their captain, and probably one of the best, if not the best player in the world, made 39 out of 64. The next highest score was 6. At one stage, the Birmingham side were 15 for 6. Of course, Kayla Reinicker, the lady we spoke to last week at the Cricket Awards last Thursday, she plays for them. She was out for a 6-ball duck. And in fact, if I look at the middle order, Anuri Dirksen also plays for them. She also failed to score. Tammy Beaumont failed to score. Jemima Spence failed to score. Lauren Filer was naught not out. The openers, Davina Perrin, made 2. And Alex Capsey made 1. So 64 all out. And Elise Perry made 39 out of 64. So including the extras, the rest of the team plus extras made only 25 runs. For the Trent side, Samantha Bates took 3 wickets. Georgia Elvis took 3 wickets. And there were 2 wickets for Kim Garth as well. The Trent Rockets knocking off the runs in just 31 balls. The biggest ever margin of victory in terms of balls remaining as far as the women's 100 is concerned. 68 for 1. Sophia Dunkley, 43 not out. Sophie Luff, 19 not out. Beth Mooney, the only player to be dismissed. So the team in featuring are 2 South African middle order players, Kayla Reinicker and Anuri Dirksen. Well, Dirksen maybe bats a little bit higher up. Both out for ducks in that innings of 64 all out in just 95 balls. Quite astonishing. Updates on the rugby. If you follow Curry Cup, I can tell you that the Eagles are now 12-0 up. They've scored 2 tries in the first half. Neil Bierkus with the first. I didn't quite see who scored the second, but they played 14 minutes there down in SWD. It is the Eagles leading by 12 points to nil. Earlier today, as far as the Curry Cup is concerned, the Cheetahs beating the Sharks 43-21. At halftime, it was 14-all. So quite an amazing second half for the side from Bloemfontein. Your quiz question again. Let me repeat it for you one more time. In a test match, an individual bowler is credited with all 10 opposing wickets after bowling a single over. There are no no-balls and no run-outs. Is this possible? If so, what is the minimum number of runs that the bowler concedes in the over? If it's not possible, tell me why it's not possible. 0860 002032 or 0614 104107. That's for text messages and voice notes. You can X us at SAFM Radio or you can X me at Memory Mentalist. Now that you're fully up to date with everything that's happening in many different sports around the world, we can get into our interview. We'll do that after this break. We are previewing the Toyota Cup, which of course takes place on Sunday at the Royal Bafokeng Sports Palace just outside of Rustenburg. That is at 3 o'clock when Chiefs will take on Scotland FC. But before that, the Chiefs Legends will take on the Josie Stars in a Legends match starting at 12 o'clock. So it's a double whammy if you get your ticket for Sunday, the Toyota Cup. We'll chat about that with the Corporate Communications Manager of Kaizer Chiefs right after this.
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2: Hidusky Times journalist Letabo Khanyaho. 17 of those squad members were part of that WAFCON 2024 squad, so there should be a bit of coherence, a bit of unity within the squad, but some exciting new names. You've mentioned a few of them that have also been added. We've got plenty of experience coming back. We've also got some new exciting talent.
3: Yeah, definitely. You know, I think Zoe is an exciting player, but I think the questions are on the coaches that is she going to be, for lack of a better word, thrown into the deep end. Yes, she played at Kosafa and she did well, but this is a different level altogether, you know. Though she's also played at her club UWC as well in the league, and also they have not started that well, let it be mentioned.
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0: Right, it's coming up for 28 minutes before the top of the hour. And remember, news at 8 o'clock with Greg Host. But let's chat about the Toyota Cup, which takes place on Sunday at the Royal Bafokeng Sports Complex, which has now been refurbished. Wonderful to chat in pre-season. It's always exciting with the new signings and all the expectations for the season. And we're joined on the line by the Corporate Communications Manager of Kaizer Chiefs, Vina Maphosa. Vina, good to chat to you. Good evening.
10: Hey, Michael, I'm so happy to talk to you and wish to greet all the listeners and Kaizer Chiefs supporters.
0: Fantastic. I was looking forward to being at the stadium. Unfortunately, there I've got some other commitments which have come up at the last minute, so I won't be there, but I'll be following it along on television and wishing you every success on the day. Just the question of why take the game to Royal Bafokeng? A lot of people are asking it. I know Chiefs have got fans pretty much everywhere in the country. Did that motivate the decision?
10: Yeah, no, what we do is that we try to take the game to the people. And we started the first match in this Toyota Cup. We started in Bloemfontein when we played against Young Africans of Tanzania. And we went on to Durban last year to play Asante Kotoko of Ghana at Moses Mabhida Stadium. So we thought that this time we should bring it to the Northwest province where we also command a huge following, and that was the motivation.

0: And in Spain, we played at the best, you know, facilities that you can find in the world. And no wonder the Spanish national team won the World Cup. I think facilities in Spain are perfect for any kind of preparation. And also in that camp, remember, we played a good opposition that gave the coach, you know, opportunity to sample some of his tactics and instill his philosophy. Fernando Cruz, remember, is a new coach with his technical team. There we played with Glasgow Rangers from Scotland, and we played Al-Khalout from Saudi Arabia, and we played Elche from La Liga. And in that camp, we used it, obviously, to take the boys away from home, to take them to unfamiliar territory, unfamiliar conditions, and also integrating the new technical team into the setup, plus the two new players that we took with. That was goalkeeper Ronaldo Lina from Sekukuni, as well as Thabo Moloisano from Stellenbosch.
1: You're answering all my questions before I even ask them, and it's fantastic. I mean, it's great that you are providing such a fantastic content for the Chiefs fans out there, and we have many, many Chiefs fans who listen to the show. I want to ask you about the new coach, Fernando da Cruz, and just the opinion, how quickly he's gelled with the team, and what Chiefs are maybe expecting from him this season.
0: Yeah, so the advantage with him is that, remember, he was here 2 years ago, and he got an opportunity after a few weeks in the technical team of Nabi that we had as our coach that time. He got the opportunity to be technical director at the Moroccan Football Federation, and that made him familiar to come now as a head coach. And he does confirm that over the past 2 years, he was following the team, so it was not unfamiliar for him. And during that time, he was able to, you know, assess and see how we are doing. And when opportunity came for him to come back as a head coach, he confirms that he couldn't refuse the opportunity, hence he joined us. So him as a person, very laid back, and it seems to me, and what I had some of the reviews, is a good coach. And he, what I saw when he played the three friendly matches that I alluded earlier, he is a very, very structured and disciplined coach. And he indicated today to the press conference that he just observed that we need just firepower and, you know, build, get some few players so that he can get the offensive tactics that he requires in his team.
1: Vino, I've always maintained on the show that South African soccer needs a strong Chiefs just to be able to compete with Pirates and Sundowns and to make things as competitive as possible. Last season was a decent season for Chiefs. You have qualified, of course, comfortably for the MTN 8 for the first time in three seasons. You did well as far as the league was concerned. You were a lot more competitive in a lot of matches than has been the case maybe in the previous two seasons. Just reassure Chiefs fans, is the side on the up and up? And are you expecting big things this season?
0: Yeah, we are on a good ascendancy, if you can term it. Remember, in the same Confederations Cup, we missed getting onto the knockout phases with just a goal, you know, shot to go through to the knockout stages. And as you alluded, it is very close now to get back to the top, especially after getting to position three. So the next stop for us will be position one or two to get back to Champions League. So as things stand, and what I saw with the friendlies that we mentioned earlier, is that it will be very, very difficult to stop us this season.
1: I'm sure Chiefs fans are delighted to hear that. I just have to take a quick break. We'll be back to chat more to you about Sunday and about the expectations for the season when we come back after this. If I can ask you just to stay on the line for me, please.
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0: And
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8: Well, we are chatting about all things Kaizer Chiefs this evening, and in my early days of commentary, of course, going back probably over 30 years, I had an opportunity to commentate on some of the Chiefs' great players of the past, and many of them will be in action in the Legends game, which starts, of course, at 12 o'clock on Sunday afternoon at the Royal Bafokeng Sports Complex. Vina Maphosa is still on the line talking to me, the corporate communications manager of the Amakhosi. And Vina, just give the fans some indication of some of the great names that they'll be seeing in action as far as Chiefs legends are concerned.
9: Which we have that game as the first game on the day at 12, where we will open the gates at 9. Lots of entertainment prepared so that, you know, the supporters can enjoy the full day of festivities. In the lineup of Kaizer Chiefs legends, we will see Itumeleng Khune, we'll see Siphiwe Tshabalala, we will see Dr. Khumalo, Mbesuma, Siyabonga Nomvete, you name them. And they will be coached by Thabo Moeke, assisted by Lucas Hadebe. And in the Josie Masters, we have majority Orlando Pirates legends, you know, the two former captains like Ilikwati Epijele, Eugene Zwani, Tawa Kalinge. So it's going to be a spectacle for the supporters at 12 before we go on to 3 o'clock kickoff, where we will see Kaizer Chiefs taking on Scotland FC, champions of Zimbabwe League. And in their lineup, they've got former Kaizer Chiefs a player called Knowledge Musona. They called him Smiling Assassin. Very prolific goal scorer, including Kamabilia,
8: yes,
9: who also played for Sundowns. But before he left for Zimbabwe, he played for us. So that shows that the game is poised to be a spectacle and one not to miss for the supporters.
8: When you call out those names from the past, those legend names, I just get goosebumps thinking about all those players and just how brilliant they are. And I'm sure the fans will turn up in big numbers to see them, and indeed to see the current Chiefs squad in action as well. The first chance to look at them. Just looking ahead to the season, the league, of course, starts next week. You're away against the new boys, Kruger United. Quite an interesting challenge, because they are certainly going to be up for it to take on Chiefs. Everybody wants to try and beat a big name in football. So it's quite an interesting challenge for Chiefs to start the league season with.
9: Yeah, hence we will use this Sunday to sample our tactics and to check our readiness, because especially with new teams coming on board, they want to show that they can cause an upset against us, and we wouldn't want to open with a league loss at any time. So we're looking forward to that game, but we will see on Sunday what happens, and then we'll be able to go to the training grounds to make sure that we are ready for Kruger United.
8: And then the week after that, of course, MTN 8, you've got a home game by virtue of, as you say, ending in the top three in the league. You know who you'll be playing. Obviously, we're still waiting for dates and venues to be announced by the PSL, but exciting that Chiefs fans will get a taste of the team both in the league and in the cup in the very near future.
9: Yeah, Golden Arrows have shown to be a difficult team. Mm-hmm. And as you mentioned in your opener, that we have not played in the top eight for a couple of seasons before this one. So we will want to use that as a stepping stone to go to the semifinals. It is our home match, just waiting for logistics to be confirmed. And mm-hmm. if you throw javelin, you realize that not long after that, we're playing a big one against Sundowns at home on the 15th. So, you know, we need to be up and ready by then.
8: It's a fantastic start to the season for all the Chiefs fans. Just maybe a message to them about what they can expect, both on Sunday, as far as you've mentioned some of the activations at the stadium as well, but also for the season ahead. You're going to be competing in lots of different competitions. So what can Chiefs fans expect from the team this season?
9: Yeah, great things. I can confirm that, you know, the way I see the spirit and the mood in our camp, both management, players and staff at Chiefs and supporters voted with their heart and their monies last season to fill up most of the stadiums to show that lots of people have got confidence in the club, and we want to continue to make sure that we put smiles on their faces. This team is big and people love it. You saw when we won the Nedbank Cup last time, everybody was happy, and people laugh when I say even the happiness index of the country was, pushed a notch higher.
8: Yes, absolutely. So that's great. And I'm sure, as I said, if South African football has at least three very strong teams competing at the top of the league, it's going to make it a real bumper season. We know what happened last season. Maybe this season will be even better. Vina Maphosa, wonderful to chat to you. Hope we can do it a lot more and hope some of the players will be made available to us, as we've had them here in studio in the past over the course of the season, so we can chat to them and give you a lot of Chiefs content on the show as well. Thank you so much for your time. Enjoy Sunday and have a great season ahead.
9: Thank you very much for the opportunity. Have a good night.
8: All right, that is the communications manager of Amakhosi, Vina Maphosa, talking to us. If you are going to Rustenburg on the weekend, remember the Legends game takes place at 12 o'clock. Some of those names are just so exciting to even hear called out. Even if the players are past their prime, they've still got all the talents in the world. Maybe the legs don't carry them quite as much as they used to, but they've still got a lot of talent to display for the fans. And then the current Chiefs version, of course, the current team will be in action against Scotland FC, as you hear Kama Biliet and Knowledge Musona in action as well for the Zimbabwe champions. Scotland with a double T. Scotland FC, they'll be playing against Chiefs from 3 o'clock in the afternoon. So looking forward to that, and we'll bring you, of course, those results and how things went on Monday night show, as well as news of Formula One. We're not previewing the Formula One tonight because we've been doing a lot of Formula One previews and reviews over the course of the week, but we will look back on the season to date during that summer break. So probably Monday or Tuesday next week, just depending on content. Let me give you another score from the rugby in the Currie Cup. The SWD Eagles are currently leading by 3-1 against the Falcons in George. It is 19-7 as things stand at the moment. Earlier today, the Cheetahs comfortably beating the Sharks. And then as far as the golf is concerned, as we've told you, a few South Africans doing really well in the golf in Minnesota. Let me just see if I can call up that latest leaderboard and give you an update on how the players are doing. Christian Besaidnoot, as I said, he's finished his 7-under par 67 today, following his 68 yesterday on a par 71 course. So he's doing well. Casey Jarvis also finished 5-under par. From the two rounds, a 66 today, following his 71 of yesterday. Some of the other South Africans a bit further back in the field. That quiz question one more time. We will unpack it for you, and lots of answers coming in. And I'm pleased to say tonight, most of you are starting to get it right. So you've obviously done your research. Or if you didn't get it properly right, you're on the right track. So that's very exciting for me. question again, and I'm sure my wife will be thrilled as well because she helped me to set this question. In a test match, an individual bowler is credited with all 10 opposing wickets after bowling a single over. Just a single over. There are no no-balls, there are no run-outs. Is this possible? If so, what is the minimum number of runs that the bowler concedes in the over? If it's not possible, tell me why it's not possible. 0860002032 or 0614104107 for text messages and voice notes. X us at SAFM Radio or X me at Memory Mentalist.
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8: All right, let's go to some of the quiz answers that we've received. Kumotso from Benoni. I sometimes call you Kumotso. I'm never quite sure exactly how to pronounce your name. I've been assured that it is Kumotso, so my apologies. I'll try and get it right from now on in. Thanks for all your contributions to the show. You are one of our favorite listeners. You always contribute, and you always attempt to answer my quiz question. So we've got you on the line just to give us your answer. What do you think the answer is? Is it possible? And if so, what's the minimum number of runs that would be conceded, or is it not possible?
13: Good evening, Michael.
8: Hi.
13: I think it is possible. So in an over, there are 6 balls that can be bowled.
8: Yes.
13: And if 4 of those balls are all wide, mm-hmm. and it's a stumping, those are 4 wickets that are out already. And that's going to be accredited to the bowler.
8: Okay.
13: And to the keeper, obviously. And then he still needs to bowl those 4 plus an extra 2, where it could either be bowled out. It could be an LBW. What else did I say? It could be caught out, obviously.
8: All right.
13: So that's what I'm saying. It is possible. But I stayed with 0 runs.
8: Mm-hmm. Okay, so you're saying 0 runs, but the bowler could bowl wides and batter could be stumped on those wides. So you're saying that's how it's possible, and the bowler would have 0 runs behind his name.
13: Yes.
8: Okay, fantastic. I'm not going to give away the answer quite yet. Thanks so much again for calling us and letting us know your thoughts on the answer. We're going to play a few more voice notes, and then I will give the answer to our listeners. Thanks so much for calling in. Right, I'm going to give it over to my producer to load up all the many, many voice notes that we have. We've also got a lot of text messages. Let's try and get through as many as we can.
14: Good evening, Michael Abramson. I've realized that all 10 wickets can fall in one over. with the bowler conceding zero runs that can result from LBW, stumps being hit, catches, and also the non-stickers not standing behind the line when their stumps are being hit. With the bowler conceding zero runs. This is Zakhele. Thank you.
15: Good evening, Michael. Michael, how much do South Africans owe Danny Yoran? Danny Jotani seems like he's not going anywhere. He's a life president now. And he's being rude when he's being interviewed. How do we get rid of this man? When will he ever see his back? Eish, it's a problem. Give my data straight. Anonymous.
16: Good evening, Michael. We are in for a bumper weekend of sports. It is possible for a bowler to take 10 wickets in an over. Starting with if he takes 6 wickets, the other 4 can come from if the batter wastes time, he can be timed out. So 4 of those guys could have wasted time and they could have been timed out. That's four wickets, which is and it'll be a maiden over. Thank you. It's about the trucker.
17: Hi, Michael. Errol here from Durban. I always enjoy your program, especially your quiz programs. I often don't get them right, but anyway, if a bowler takes all 10 wickets and there are no balls and no wides, then I would say no runs would be conceded. That's my take. Michael, if you've got time, could you explain how paddle works? I haven't got the faintest idea because it's becoming extremely, extremely popular in South Africa.
18: Hi, this is Mark from Pietermaritzburg. I do believe it is possible. In order for it to happen, it more than likely would need to be a spin bowler who bowls 6 legitimate deliveries and takes 6 wickets with those. In order for the extra 4 wickets to fall, the spin bowler must bowl 4 wides and the batsman must be stumped off each delivery. That would then make the 10 wickets in one over, and the number of runs conceded would be 4. That's my answer, and I think I've got it. I'm not entirely sure. Right. Thank you. Bye.
8: All right. Thank you so much for all those answers. Some of you have got it spot on. Some of you are very close. Let me just read some of the text messages. Pete says, open to correction, but I think a batsman can be stumped off a wide. So 4 stumping, 6 other dismissals and 4 runs would be conceded. Here's a very, very nice message from Ronald. I appreciate it. He calls me the best top sport presenter. Thank you very much for that. He says the bowler took 10 wickets in one over by bowling 5 wides. And he wishes myself and my family a good weekend. Same to you, Ronald. Thanks so much for your loyalty on the show as well. Pippa has sent me a message. Hi there, with respect to the cricket question. If 4 batsmen are stumped off wides, in each case a run would be conceded for the wide and the wicket would be credited to the bowler. For the 6 legitimate balls, the bowler takes the wickets. So 4 runs are conceded, and it says 19 wickets. I think it's a mistyping. I think it should be 10 wickets credited to the bowler. In fact, it's Basil from Pippa's message. So well done to you, Basil. Thank you so much for messaging us in terms of that. And let me give you the answer then. So a lot closer tonight. Some of you have got it spot on. Some of you haven't, are close. So what happens is, for the bowler to pick up 10 wickets in one over, you can be timed out, as the one voice note said, but that doesn't go against the bowler. That doesn't give the bowler credit. So if you timed out or handled the ball or hit ball twice, that doesn't count as a bowler's wicket. In order to count as a bowler's wicket, you have to be either stumped or bowled or caught or LBW or any of the conventional dismissals, not runouts. So I said to you, there's no runouts and no balls, which means the bowler would have to have bowled 10 balls in that over. So 4 of those balls would have to have been wides, as many of you have identified. And the only way you can be out off a wide, where credit would still go to the bowler would be if you stumped off a wide. The bowler deliberately bowls the ball down the leg side. The batter maybe comes out of their crease, tries to hit it, is out of the crease, and the wicketkeeper takes the bails off. So a batter would then be stumped. So what would have to happen is in the 10 balls that the bowler bowls, 6 would be legitimate balls where the batter would be out, bowled or caught or LBW or stumped. And then off the 4 wides, the other 4 batters who were facing would then be stumped off those deliveries. And in that case, the bowler would be credited with all 10 wickets, having bowled just a single over. In terms of the number of runs that the bowler would concede, the answer is 4, not 0, but 4, because every time the bowler bowls a wide, it goes against the bowler's analysis. So for those 4 wides, the bowler would then concede 4 runs. So it is possible, it can be done. I didn't say you can't bowl wides, I just said no balls and no runouts. So the correct answer is yes, it's possible. The minimum number of runs that the bowler concedes would be 4. Just in terms of Errol's message about paddle, we will talk paddle next week. There's a big paddle event taking place in South Africa, and we will talk about that. Also, the gymnastics awards taking place this weekend, we'll talk about that next week as well, and also give you updates on the Commonwealth Games. It's been a bumper show. Thank you so much for all the voice notes and all the text messages and all the contributions. Have yourselves a wonderful weekend. Thank you so much to my team, to Len, to Katu, and to Tabo. Stay tuned, because Bertha will be with you for the Chill Zone in a short while. But right now, it's news time with Greg Hose, and I will talk to you again on Monday. Good night.
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0: Thank you kindly, Michael. Commission reserves judgment and Karim application in KZN traditional healer arrested over three murders. Good evening. The Matlanga Commission's reserve judgment in a postponement application brought by Northwest businessman Suleiman Karim, with a ruling to be delivered on a date yet to be announced. Karim, who suffered a heart attack in April, has been unable to testify before the Commission due to ill health. Evidence leader Adil Hasim, who opposed the application, presented CCTV camera footage and cell phone data, which she said show Karim frequently left the medical facility where he was receiving treatment for extended periods. Hasim argued the evidence contradicts affidavits filed by Karim's wife and doctor, which claim that his movements are restricted and tightly controlled.
1: The analysis of the maps and the geolocation data and what they show. And what they show is that almost every single day, Mr. Karim leaves the facility. And that on most days, he's out of the facility for at least 8 hours, sometimes longer. So, which is what my learned friend was objecting to, the inverse inpatient reference that was made in the answering affidavit, was that he spends more time outside of the facility than he does inside the facility, is really the point of that. So what we get now is a materially different picture from what we first had.
0: Government's reaffirmed its support for South Africa's law enforcement agencies, warning that anyone who attacks or interferes with police officers will face serious legal consequences. Deputy Government Spokesperson William Baloyi.
2: Government issues a stern warning that any attack on members of the South African Police Service or any other law enforcement agencies would be met with the full force of the law. An attack on law enforcement officials is an attack on the authority of the state and the rule of law. Government will not tolerate any attempt by any individual or group within South Africa's borders to intimidate, assault, threaten or obstruct members of the South African Police Service and other law enforcement agencies. Those responsible will be pursued, arrested and prosecuted to the fullest extent of the law.
0: Six men are expected to appear in the Welkom Magistrates Court in the Free State on Monday on charges of kidnapping, extortion, possession of unlicensed firearms and possession of a suspected stolen vehicle. This comes after police rescued a man who was allegedly kidnapped at gunpoint from his home before his family received ransom demands. Police spokesperson Palesa Tabana.
3: The Welkom K9 and TRT unit were activated. Information was received which then led the team to a house in Flamingo Park. Police utilized their tactical expertise to approach and surround the identified house. When noticing the police, the suspects attempted to flee but were quickly accosted. Upon further investigation at the house, police discovered the male victim inside the garage with both hands tied behind his back. He was found in a severe state of shock. He sustained injuries to the back of the head and bruises on the hands and feet.
0: A traditional healer from Komashu, north of Durban, has been arrested in connection with the murder of an ANC Youth League member and two Metro police officers in 2020. It's alleged he ordered the killings because he suspected one of the officers, Linda Kutle Madonsela, was having an affair with his wife. A Youth League member was allegedly mistaken for Madonsela when he was shot dead. Madonsela was then killed 2 weeks later in an ambush outside his home when a colleague came to pick him up for work. Both were killed. The Government Employees Pension Fund says it's met most of the recommendations of the Inpati Commission of Inquiry, with just one remaining, the appointment of an independent board chairperson. The commission was established to probe allegations of corruption and governance failures of the Public Investment Corporation. The pension fund's chairperson, Frans Baleni, says while key recommendations have been implemented, the removal of the Deputy Minister of Finance from the PIC board remains strictly at the discretion of the Finance Minister. He's assured members that despite ongoing leadership friction at the asset manager, public sector pensions are completely safe.
4: In terms of the recommendations of the party, I can assure you what was supposed to be done by GPF has been done 100%. What's supposed to have been done by PIC has been done, save for areas which have been set to the law enforcement agency, which is beyond PIC and GPF. It's one area where the party commission said the chairperson should be an independent chairperson. That is beyond my pay grade. It's a political decision. You would rather ask the shareholders and all those relevant. I can't speak on behalf of GPF on the appointment because the appointments are done at the shareholder level.
0: Top story, the Matlanga Commission's reserve judgment in a postponement application brought by Northwest businessman Suleiman Karim, with a ruling to be delivered on a date yet to be announced. That's SAFM News. I'm Greg Huss.

0: So much happening in the country, so much happening in the world, but it is the Chill Zone, and we take a look at life slightly differently. So coming up on the Chill Zone this evening, welcome, by the way, it is a Friday. I always forget it is a Friday. Coming up on the show, I've got some fantastic stuff that is lined up. I'm going to be chatting to Kia Mogetswe, author of Mapiri's Marvelous Money Moves. And we're talking about raising young money minds, using storytelling to, you know, teach financial literacy to our children. Are we even well versed as adults? That's a big question. If you ask me right now, or if we're to do a survey, you'd find that we are all just running on credit. We owe all these banks. We're just running on credit cards, on overdraft, and that is the story of many of our lives. And if you have some big stash that is truly your cash, wow, tell us how you're managing. So, but anyway, we'll get to that part when we speak to our author. South African legends, today we zone into someone who is so special. If you've been watching South African television, chances are you know who I'm talking about here when I say Mary Ann Barlow. She is a South African actress. We get to find out where it all began. And then in the next hour, think conversation. Healthy physical boundaries between parents and children, building trust, safety, and respect. And we will unpack that with Zonke Shazihlongwane, parenting coach, child youth development practitioner, author of Girl, You Are Enough, and founder of Ikusasa Ngelami. Don't forget, our line is open, 061-410-4107. That's 061-410-4107. For all your favorite tracks, come 10 o'clock, it is hashtag Friday Takeover. Music of your choice, and we'll play that.
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0: Michael. Have you seen the video where it starts? It's one of his songs where he go, Michael! And it's such a typical, typical way of calling Michael in African tone. I thought it was only us as South Africans will sometimes say Maikoro. Then I realized, no, in Malawi, they also say Maikoro. And in Kenya, and in some, in let me not say everyone, in Zambia, Mozambique. I just thought that is just quite fascinating. But anyway, coming back to reality, to normality. Coming up on the show, raising young money minds, using storytelling to teach financial literacy. Kia Mogetswe Matso, author of Mapiri's Marvelous Money Moves, will be joining us. Financial literacy, it's a life skill. Yet many South Africans only begin learning about money once they are already learning, or should I say earning an income rather. Today's guest believes those lessons should start much earlier.
1: SA Craft on the Chill Zone.
0: And it is all about crafting. It's all about starting something that grows into something. So joining us, Kia Mogetswe Matso, entrepreneur, executive leader, first-time children's author, after more than a decade in business, leadership, turned to storytelling to help children develop healthy financial habits from an early age. Good to have you on the show and welcome to the Chill Zone.
2: Hi, Bertha. I'm very excited to be on your show today. And rightfully said, definitely children's author. And just looking at my previous experience as a child, a kidpreneur who was very, into making money at a young age and how that has actually influenced where I am today. And I believe you need to start at that young age in order to build those habits and that belief that will lead to a really positive trajectory later on in life.
0: Mm. So your debut book, Mapiri's Marvelous Money Moves, follows the story of 12-year-old Mapiri who realizes that allowance isn't enough. But I just want to go to the beginning for you to then get to this point of writing. What triggered the thought process of let's talk about money, let's write about money, and let's focus on children?
2: I'm laughing because you know what? It's actually based on my own story. But not everything in the book is based on me. But that overall concept of I was in that position in primary school where I did get an allowance from my mom back in the day, very much back in the day. And I just felt like it wasn't enough money. So I would get money for the bus ride home and then money for, spending at school. And I just started thinking about how else can I earn more money, because my mom was not going to give me more. So I took those lessons and that thinking from my own childhood and embedded it into basically the thread that Mapiri's Marvelous Money Moves runs through. And, as you had mentioned, Mapiri is sitting there, she's getting an allowance from her mom on a weekly basis, and she starts realizing that it's not enough money, and she starts crafting plans on how can she make more money at school. And she started identifying opportunities to do so, and the first one was Valentine's Day, where, as we know, with Valentine's Day you want roses, you want chocolates, you want letters. So it starts teaching kids about the fact that if you want to become an entrepreneur, you need to identify the right opportunities. Selling ice cream in winter is not an opportunity. Selling ice cream in summer definitely is. So for Mapiri, it ended up being selling those roses and chocolates and letters that were then sent to the right people anonymously. For me, when I was young, I actually sold mayo. I don't know if you remember mayo from back in your day.
0: Yes. Yes.
2: Yes, I would go buy, I think they came in 28s back then from Kit Kat. I would buy that with my allowance, and I would also buy what they call go slow or twingles, those chips, you know, the small chips in bulk as well, and also lollipops or what we called pin pops back then. And I would sell those just even before the first what do we call them now? Like the first session, the first class of the day at school, at primary school, and I would sell that before we've started actually with the school day.
0: So,
2: That's what I did, and I interpreted that into the book.
0: quite interesting, because then just I want to fast forward to your adult life.
2: Yes.
0: I mean, as an executive, and of course, now being an entrepreneur and choosing storytelling over instruction, why did you choose to write a narrative novel set in Johannesburg rather than a straightforward financial guide? Because that could be easy. Why was storytelling the right vehicle to introduce complex, these complex, concepts like entrepreneurship, saving, trial and error to a 10-year-old or a 14-year-old?
2: So that came from the fact that I'm a lover of reading. I have always loved reading from a young age. My mom actually told me that when she would read me those bedtime stories as they were instructed by pediatricians, I ended up telling her, "No, let me read you the bedtime story." So what we're finding now, because of technology, kids are not necessarily as interested in reading hardcover books or even reading in general. And for me, it was important to investigate why. Sometimes we need to make sure that we are writing books that are relatable to kids of today. And I believe that with Makiri, I was able to do that because the target audience for me starts at the ages of 8 to 9, and then moving forward to 14, and then 16 with the second book, and then also 18 with the finance journal for kids. I wanted to make sure that I start capturing the young mind by writing books that are relatable to them and making sure that they are also fiction so that they can dream. For me to be who I am today is because books allowed me the opportunity to dream, and I wanted to make sure that the kids today start dreaming to using the reality that they already have that's relatable to them. When they read the book, they are able to say, "Hey, actually, I know what Dragon's Den is. Mapiri likes watching Dragon's Den, which is all about entrepreneurship and pitching, and just making stories that they can relate to instead of telling them about, broomsticks and animals and so on and so forth. Rather, let it be that they know that Mapiri is one of them."
0: So beyond money, right?
2: Yes.
0: What values do you hope the reader take away? Or should I say maybe what key takeaway or mindset, right? Mindset shift do you hope this 12-year-old, 10-year-old reader walks away with right after turning, that first page or even the final page?
2: Courage. Mapiri is a very courageous and ambitious young girl. So she dares and she goes after what she wants. And she ensures that she is able to articulate that to every single adult that she comes across, be it her parent or be it the school principal, and so on and so forth. So with the first book, Mapiri's Marvelous Money Moves really focuses on that ambition that she has of starting that business to supplement the money she gets from her allowance. Whereas Mapiri's Power Moves focuses on even like advocacy, because this is where she decides that she wants to run for student council president. It picks up from the first book and goes into now when she's 14. Remember, in the first book, she's 12. The second book, she's 14, and she wants to run for student council president representing the grade 10s. But then that has to have the campaigning happens in grade 9. So it was also very important for me to look at the issues issues that South Africa is facing when it comes to our children. Number one, the first issue we have is literacy in its whole. As we have seen, the shocking statistics that go around and have been done through research, where it was stated that 81% of grade four learners in South Africa do not know how to read for meaning. That is a very scary statistic, which has very damning implications in the long run. So you've got an issue with literacy, then you've got an issue with financial literacy, because you cannot have financial literacy if you do not start with basic literacy. So that is where Mapiri comes in. We need to build the literacy aspect and then go into the financial literacy, and then we start addressing other themes that I mentioned that in the second book, which is now advocacy, leadership, and balancing all of these things at the same time, because she still has her business. And when I'm saying advocacy, I'm also talking about the fact that she now runs for student council president, meaning that she needs to start standing for something. She needs to start understanding how she articulates her manifesto. So I wanted to then bring in not financial education, but rather education around voting, because voter education is another aspect that we need to focus on as a nation. And
0: And
2: then we have, yeah,
0: yes,
2: pardon?
0: I was about to ask about the broader vision, the legacy that you want to leave behind.
2: The legacy I want to leave behind is one where, number one, we also understand as writers

0: which includes obviously Mapiri's Marvelous Money Moves and other books and the journals and the merchandising, where they've given us a platform to reach the public and to be able to sell our products through. So through Woolies and other, which is Woolworths, of course, through Woolies and other corporates, we are able to reach that market and be able to make money. But while we make money, we are able to tell the important stories. My legacy is really making sure that I highlight that you can commercialize your art and your talent, number one. And number two, it is making sure that we create, we create books, rather write books that are able to encourage our young leaders and our children about financial literacy and entrepreneurship. If you recall, when it comes to the Department of Basic Education, one of the mandates or what they had said that they want to focus on is fostering that mindset about entrepreneurship. And through books such as Mapiri's Marvelous Money Moves and Mapiri's Power Moves and Mapiri's Mini Mogul Finance Journal, we would be able to assist with meeting that mandate. And with such corporates that are supporting us, such as Woolies, through their Woolies Youth Makers program, we are able to meet that reach. It should not be that you should be able to get a book that can empower your child from only a bookstore. When you walk into a Woolies, you should be able to buy such a book. And you currently can.
1: So thank you so much. We have to leave it at this point. Author of Mapiri's Marvelous Money Moves, and just look for the book. You will find it. Thank you for making time, and let's hope in the near future we'll be talking to you again. I know we didn't even tap into your foundation, but we'll talk about that maybe the next time. But thank you so much, and have yourself a great one. And bye-bye for now.

0: I Just Might. Bruno Mars. And that's a song selected by our legend this evening. And coming up shortly, we'll be speaking to the legendary Mary Ann Barlow, South African actress.
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0: And this evening we've got the legendary Mary Ann Barlow, South African actress, voice artist with a career spanning nearly three decades in film, television, theatre, commercial voiceover work. And what an amazing, amazing individual. First rose to prominence as the unforgettable, you remember, Corrine Mackenzie Edwards in the long-running soapy Egoli, Place of Gold, a role she played from 1997 to 2003, later gained international recognition for portraying Vanessa in the British drama series Wild at the Heart, and further establishing herself as versatile actress capable of working across South African and international productions. If I were to go through the list, it'll take the whole show. So I'm just going to drop a few, just a few. Skim Some, Netflix, Dead Places, Isidingo, Jacob's Cross, Cape Town, The River, Mama Jack, Legacy as Felicity Price, one of the show's central antagonists, you know, that was just so huge. But anyway, our guest is on the line. And I'm so excited. Good to have you on the show. Thank you for making time.
6: Oh, no, thank you. This is just wonderful. Thank you so, so much for inviting me.
0: It's delightful. It is so awesome. You know, it's very rare these days to find legends. Either you call, you hear, they have left, or you hear, no, they don't want to talk. But when people like yourself take an invitation so seriously, I'm really, really in awe, and thank you so much. Let's get down to business. So you chose a song, Bruno Mars. Yes. Is there a reason behind it?
6: Do you know, and just listening to that again, it puts me in the most amazing mood. I mean, it's 8:30, you know, I should be, I'm in my jammies. The week we've had, I tell you what, we're at the end of our third week of rehearsals and I'm finished. But that song is just a very special, sweet song. It's my daughter's favorite song. So for some reason, whenever we're in the car together, it's always on the playlist. And we sing along with great relish to this song. She just loves it. And it's that, you know, doot, doot, doot, doot, doot. No, if she were awake now, she would have joined me. It's very sweet. Puts us in a good mood.
0: No, that's really good. I mean, 8 o'clock is a bit early, but I mean, having to practice and rehearse, I can understand, totally understand.
6: Do you know, it's been a very humbling experience. I haven't done theater in quite some time. And I just realized how unfit I am, which is just a shocker. One needs to be either shooting fit or just rehearsal fit. And it's been the most glorious, glorious process with such an incredible team of people. But I have to confess that I do get home at the end of every day and I'm just shattered and can't wait for bed. But it means, it's such a wonderful feeling because it means that you've, you know, achieved something and you've worked towards something that everybody believes so passionately in. It feels so good to be this kind of tired, I must say. I'm loving it so far.
0: So I want to go back to your training at Pretoria Tech.
6: Oh, goodness, yes.
0: And your early steps into the industry, the late 90s, what was that like?
6: Do you know, I have wanted to be an actor my entire life. It truly, I think it was perhaps before I even was able to envisage what that really meant. It seemed to have been planted as a seed in my little life from a very, very young age, most likely from my father. But I just grew up knowing that I was always going to do what I am doing. And I feel so blessed and so fortunate to be in this position. I had original intentions of studying abroad, and I was, in fact, accepted by a very lovely school in England. But you know, one's personal life just tends to put too much pressure on one's decisions, and especially when you're younger. And so at the time, it's awful to say this now out loud, but I almost thought that remaining in the country and staying at a, you know, an institution locally, like, you know, the Pretoria Technicon, was kind of second best. But I guess life knows best, really. And with hindsight, I can honestly say the 3 years that I spent there were just remarkable. I was given such a strong foundation, and I ended up loving it. Perhaps my expectations were very, very low, but I made, first of all, you know, friends that I'm still very, very close to. So whenever an opportunity arises to make lifelong friends like that, it's a gift in itself. But it provided me with a very, very strong training ground, and I've always been very grateful for that. I was quite fortunate in the same vein in that I was spotted by the casting director of Egoli at our final third year showcase, which is generally in an attempt to secure, you know, a position with a reputable agent. And you have your sort of, I think it's about 8 minutes to impress the hell out of whoever's come to watch. And I do recall it was such a passing meeting. He said, you know, what are you doing kind of in a couple of weeks' time? And I said, I'm writing exams. And he said, well, we wouldn't mind having you on the show. And then before I knew it, it had just started the very next chapter. It was fortuitous, to say the least. And I, spending so long on the show, I had no intention of spending that long on the show, but I ended up spending years on the show, and it also taught me a tremendous amount. So I was very, very lucky.
0: So having played Corinne Edwards in Egoli, that was one, you know, character that one could take on. How did playing such an iconic character shape your longevity, even your resilience in the industry?
6: Oh, that's a lovely question. Thank you. Do you know, I think because obviously fresh out of drama school, one wants to just put one's best foot forward. And I guess you're just learning so much along, you know, along the way. But I was very, very fortunate in terms of the fact that I was gifted the role of what I want, probably could just call the bitch of the series. And it's a very unique role that one plays in that environment, in a soapy environment. And it was just such a successful character, and I was instantly introduced in such a strong way to local audiences that I think it set me up for so much, you know, that was to come in my career. So it wasn't a bland character. She was very specific in how she was written. The storylines that I carried were very strong storylines. So I was off to a very good start, I think. I was very lucky in that regard.
0: Now, in all the work that you've done, do you have one particular production that you felt it pushed you the furthest out of your comfort zone?
6: Gosh, that's an excellent question. I think, to try and choose one is very tricky. And possibly, I would have to say Legacy, I think. It's probably my most recent, although that is going back a couple of years now. It was just such a unique opportunity in so many ways, in both a professional and a personal sense, to be the lead of a telenovela that ended up having a longer run, was such a gift and such a responsibility. And the fact that it fell also just as we were going into lockdown with the COVID situation in South Africa, also added an extra element of, I'm not even quite sure what, but higher stakes, deeper gratitude, because so many productions were being literally felled. You know what I mean? They were just falling by the wayside because our world had just almost ceased to exist as we knew it. So we were in a little bubble, and we created, I think, just a very unique a relationship with one another as cast and crew, gifted this incredible opportunity of creating the story that we were given. We had such a strong story. Our writers, the Chedza Pictures creatives and team are on another level altogether. So we were incredibly well supported. But my character herself, I mean, I did feel quite a burden of responsibility in terms of carrying her story. But it was just the biggest gift of all. I was able to sink my teeth so deep into that role. I lived, ate, slept, breathed that lady for a long time.
0: Yeah. And when it comes to our industry, when we look at our industry, especially the arts in our country, I think we've gone through some major transformation. How have you navigated this transformation? And maybe let's just pick out some few challenges that you've gone through and the industry's realities.
6: Gosh, we are facing as a whole, as an industry, we're facing many, many challenges, varied, some unique to our country, some just on a broader, you know, sphere. They affect actors worldwide, and I have many colleagues and friends who do work abroad. So I think what has probably remained universal for us is the fact that we have very strong South African voices, very strong South African audiences who love to hear our local stories. So while we may always be, you know, full of all the international content that comes our way, and that's wonderful. I mean, we devour that. Local stories still seem to hold pride of place. And so however that manages to be portrayed to our audiences, I think is where we as actors are always incredibly fortunate. Do you know what I mean? We're the guardians of those stories. And certainly the project that I'm working on now with this incredible cast, that's exactly how I think we all feel. Very privileged to be able to tell a uniquely South African story.
0: And some of the best work that you've done and the worst, you know, normally in life we don't really like to talk about the worst. But we always have one that you think, oh no, I don't want to take that off ramp ever again.
6: Do you know, I'd have to give that a lot of thought. I wish, and it's good that nothing really pops to mind immediately that I'm deeply embarrassed of. Isn't that a good thing? Every job, doesn't matter the size of the role, has always offered something really unique to me in terms of a life experience. And I've managed to learn something from just about every job I've ever done. There are jobs, however, that I've probably taken a little too much from me. I've ended up giving over too much and felt really depleted and wouldn't eagerly jump back into that experience again. And I'm trying to think of one that would, oh gosh, you're asking me now. Can we come back to that question?
0: Yeah, we can always come back. We can always come back. Now, I want to just go back to childhood. Earlier on, you spoke, you know, about, well, we spoke about the Technicon. Now, before even, you know, going to Technicon as a child, did you ever feel, maybe when you were 10, 12, or maybe even younger, that arts were your thing, or it was something that you stumbled upon?
6: No. As I said, it is just bizarre. So I was actually born in Salisbury in Rhodesia. My family are of British descent. We emigrated to South Africa when I was 5 or 6. And yet, here's the thing. I actually have strong recollections and almost sensations of performing in my my aunt's garden. I had two wonderful aunts who were school teachers, and they used to always mount the school productions. So if I tell you they had a garage that was just packed to the rafters with costumes, so my cousins and I would go absolutely quite deliciously mad in there and would mount these what became quite epic productions for our poor parents who had to sit patiently and watch us. So I mean, I've always been drawn to navigating that arena, to storytelling through my church. I was cast as Mary from the youngest age. I think I did the nativity play year upon year. I always participated in debating, in public speaking. I found that arena was a place that I felt very, very comfortable. So I've always participated in and put my hand up for every Shakespeare, every, you know, local dramatic societies, you know, little monthly or weekly offerings. So yeah, it's always been part of my DNA for some reason.
0: And before I get to, I normally ask my guests some, you know, some quirky questions. But before we get there, any major productions that you're working on? Any other, you know, great stuff that we can anticipate that's coming up?
6: As I mentioned, yes, I'm really deep down in the thick of these rehearsals. We open with a remarkable show called A Good House, and that's going to be at the Market Theatre, which will be my first occasion on those stages, which I'm really, really excited about. We open on the 6th of August and we run until the 30th of August, and it's written and directed by what we can really describe as a little national treasure, Amy Jafter. She's created a really uniquely beautiful piece, which I think displays and exhibits so much South Africanisms that we as cast members, as I said, have just felt intrinsically so attached to these characters. So hopefully our audiences are going to feel the same, because I'm pretty sure we occupy sort of an element of South African society and culture and experiences that naturally I think our audiences, we hope, will resonate with or empathize with or understand or just appreciate and hopefully be moved by or find amusing too.
0: So something that always really is so intriguing, and I think many superstars, legends, have different answers. You're a mom. How do your children see you? Because I'm sure, you know, the world sees you as this superstar. Do your children see you that way? How do they relate to that relationship with other people?
6: So my little girl is very little still. So this may be a question for the future. She is 4, but she has, however, she has already watched me on television and found it completely unsurprising. Like, oh, that's strange. You know, the fact that I'm on a square box called the television, she didn't find that surprising at all. And she's most upset that she is unable to come and watch me on stage. I told her she was not allowed to come and watch this theatre piece because she's too little, and she's appalled. So I even said to our director, I said, we're going to have to film some section of this because my daughter is adamant that she wants to watch what I'm doing. I do have a stepson who is 24. How's that for an age gap? A 4 and a 24.
0: That's a beautiful age gap. I'll just take advantage of the brother. Just, if I was the sister.
6: Different lives, honestly. Different lives. But his dad and I met on Egoli many years ago, and his mum was in the industry too. So he grew up in this environment where it was like, oh, you know, acting. Oh, that's easy. All my mum's dads, you know, everybody's friends, everybody's in this industry. And he's gone into the industry himself now. And I think he's going to finally realize all the things that I've been telling him over the years of just how hard it is to get into this industry. And I guess we've made it look easy for him. But yeah, it seems to be just like, well, there you go. We have parents who do this. It's normal. I think it's wrong. Yeah.
0: Okay, now I have to do my quirky thing.
6: Oh, dear. Quirky. Here we go.
0: No, it's quirky. It's fun. It's fun. So if you were given an option.
6: Yes.
0: Boiled potatoes or chips?
6: Ooh. Definitely chips. I've been craving those just recently. Isn't that strange you say that? A good packet of chips. Yeah, yummy.
0: Stilettos or pumps?
6: Pumps, I'm afraid. Stiletto days are well over.
0: A tote bag or a clutch bag?
6: Oh, no, a clutch. I do love me a clutch.
0: Interesting.
6: With black, my pump.
0: Black or white in terms of color?
6: Black.
0: Red or yellow?
6: Red.
0: Sports car, SUV.
6: Oh, boy. Two different lives here. It would have to be the SUV.
0: And then your best, your ultimate, most favorite actor, male and female. They don't have to be South African. They don't have to be from the African. No. The ones that you feel, oh, that is my best male actor or my best female actor. Or let's get both, a female and a male.
6: Oh, goodness. Now, you see, so somebody mentioned to me earlier Dame Judi Dench, and I've always loved her work, but I think it's because she's aspirational at this point. I'm hoping that I too will be white-haired and still employed and doing work of great value. So let's just leave that Dame Judi Dench in that corner. As to a male actor, gosh, there are so many so many young British actors, for instance, that I would just love to work alongside. But to isolate just one, heavens above. You ask some amazing questions, but I do have to choose one. Hey,
7: you can choose two.
6: Choose lots. We want a whole cast.
7: Let me give you a lucky packet.
6: You know, I'm so lucky to be working with wonderful male actors at the moment. I feel like I should say their names, but yeah, they're all lovely, and you're hopefully all going to come watch us on stage soon, so you'll see them too. I suppose a good old favorite would be, oh, let's go old school, maybe. But you know, I can't think now.
7: It's okay.
6: Menopause has done me a deed. I can't think.
7: It's okay. Judi Dench, for me, she's amazing. I love anything with Judi Dench. Trust me, I'm going to watch.
6: Yeah.
7: So at least you and I are on the same page. Marianne, it's been awesome. Thank you so much for making time. And let's hope we get to talk again sometime in the near future.
6: Oh, Bertha, you're amazing. This was so lovely. I really thank you.
7: And thank you so much.
6: Love to you.
7: Bye-bye for now. That's Marianne Ballo, South African actress. I know I've chowed all the news time. It is gone after 9. Time for news.
8: Thank you, Bertha. Germany hails SA relationship and Larry the Cat welcomes another Prime Minister. Good evening. The German Foreign Minister, Jan Vardefel, says South Africa remains Germany's most important partner on the African continent. He was speaking through an interpreter on a working visit to Pretoria.
9: The current global situation requires that democratic partners who share many values and interests to further deepen their cooperation. That is why we elevated our relations at the Binational Commission, the 12th, in Berlin in April, to a strategic partnership.
8: The chairperson of Parliament's Impeachment Committee, Makashule Gana, says he will seek legal advice to determine to what extent the work of the committee has been put on hold. The Western Cape High Court has granted President Cyril Ramaphosa's urgent application to interdict the Impeachment Committee. Gana explains further.
10: We now await the full judgment, which we will study, and will then be able to give further updates in terms of the work that the committee still has to do, because from what I heard is that it's only the public hearings that have been interdicted, but as soon as we have studied the full judgment, we will then be able to give further updates from our side as the impeachment committee.
8: The Mahlanga Commission's reserved judgment in a postponement application brought by Northwest businessman Suleiman Karim, with a ruling to be delivered on a date yet to be announced. Karim, who suffered a heart attack in April, has been unable to testify before the commission due to ill health. Evidence leader Adila Hassim, who opposed the application, presented CCTV camera footage and cell phone data, which she said showed Karim frequently left the medical facility where he was receiving treatment for extended periods.
11: The analysis of the maps and the geolocation data and what they show. And what they show is that almost every single day, Mr. Karim leaves the facility. And that on most days, he's out of the facility for at least 8 hours, sometimes longer. So, which is what my learned friend was objecting to, the inverse inpatient reference that was made in the answering affidavit, was that he spends more time outside of the facility than he does inside the facility, is really the point of that. So what we get now is a materially different picture from what we first had.
8: President Cyril Ramaphosa has paid tribute to liberation struggle stalwart Shantivoti Naidu Tweedy, who's died at the age of 91. He's described her as a fearless freedom fighter during the struggle against apartheid. Presidency spokesperson Vincent Magwenya.
12: Shanti Naidu Tweedy was a hero who followed in the footsteps of a politically active family and sacrificially devoted her extended life to fighting for a free, non-racial South Africa. Her passing on the eve of Women's Month draws our attention to the struggles of women faced under apartheid.
8: And finally, Larry the Cat, the chief mouser at No. 10 Downing Street in London, will be welcoming the new British Prime Minister, Andy Burnham, to the Cabinet Office, along with his pet dog, Axel. Larry's now served at the Prime Minister's official home for almost 16 years, outlasting 6 Prime Ministers. It's not clear if Larry will get along with Axel, veterinary surgeon Saloshni Simon.
13: That's a very old cliche, you know, cats and dogs fight and don't get along. But I've had dogs that were introduced that were old and introduced to cats, and they got along brilliantly. Cats love the limelight as much as we would like to think they don't. You know, they call it obviously the catwalk for a reason. I don't see him changing. I think he actually enjoys the paparazzi. And in all probability, he probably assumes that he's the Prime Minister of the UK.
8: Top story. The German Foreign Minister says South Africa remains Germany's most important partner on the African continent. That's all from SAFM News for this evening. I'm Greg Coase.

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1: Now leave the SABC and see the tower block lit up, 27 stories of light. 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
2: This is the English service of the SABC. Here is the news, read by Patricia Carr. A member of the planning committee of the President's Council, Mr. Nick Tuernicht, has been appointed chairman of the Council's Community Relations Committee.
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4: Why? Do we have a police
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6: 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There is resilience. South Africa, diverse, powerful, enduring.
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0: Angelina, Brakefa Semenya, Tiggy Sands, Azana, Your Love, It Is the Chill Zone. And keep those requests coming through. That's 061-410-4107. And we'll try and put them in the system as quick as we can. But otherwise, coming up next, of course, in this particular hour, in this hour, Zonke Shazitlongwane, parenting coach, child youth development practitioner, author of Girl, You Are Enough, and founder of Ikusasa Ngelam, will join us in a very interesting conversation. And today we thought, you know what, let's talk about boundaries. Boundaries between parents and children, building trust, safety, and respect.
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4: Banyana government is like Bafana's government right now at the moment. So we believe in them and we're proud of them. What they did, you know, they did wonders to the country.
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0: Stevie Wonder. Oh, imagine how talented. I mean, for him not to have sight, but just have the capability of putting together lyrics, music, performing. It just makes one think. You know, when we complain, some of us, about life and everything else, it makes you look like you're lazy. Just so lazy. But anyway, I think, look, different strokes for different folks. I always use that line because when I'm lost for words, it's my to go to. But anyway, coming up next, we are going to talk about issues that need to be addressed. I never thought a day like this would come, especially from our, when you come from Africa, when you have an African mom and an African dad, there are boundaries. You are born, you understand that this parent loves me, but something went wrong somewhere. I don't know when it went wrong, and I don't know how it went wrong. We used to know that your parent generally, they just love you. They don't have to do acrobatics. They don't have to buy your love. They don't have to express in a crazy manner. You just knew your parents love you. And there were boundaries. Boundaries to know that I do not speak in a certain tone. I do not behave in a certain manner in front of my parents. But once again, something has gone absolutely wrong. Boundaries between parents and children, building trust, safety, respect. What does this all mean now that we're in 2026? A child's understanding of boundaries is supposed to begin at home. The way parents show affection, respect personal space, respond to their children's comfort levels shapes how those children will navigate relationships throughout their lives. Healthy physical boundaries are not about creating emotional distance between parents and children. They're about fostering trust, mutual respect, bodily autonomy, and a sense of safety.
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0: And that is what it's all about tonight. Give us a call. Send us your responses. 061-410-4107. Or maybe you can, you know, if you want to call during the conversation, you want to share on our live line, 086-000-2032. So as conversations around child protection, consent, and emotional well-being become more common, many parents are asking how they can raise children who feel loved while also understanding that they have ownership over their, you know, own bodies. And the discussion explores how families can create environments where affection is freely given, respect is modeled, and children feel empowered to communicate their boundaries with confidence. So let's unpack what healthy physical boundaries look like in everyday family life, how they contribute to a child's emotional development, and the practical ways parents can nurture both closeness and respect as their children grow. I don't know what this world is going to look like in the next 20 or 30 years, but yeah, that will be a different time for a different conversation altogether. But my guest, Zonke Shazihlongwane, parenting coach, is on standby to help us unpack. Thank you so much for making time and welcome to the show.
2: Thank you so much and good evening to you, Betha, and the listeners. Thank you for inviting me to this important topic.
0: I just don't know what to say because, I mean, the way some of us grew up, you knew. When your African mother says something, you know exactly what it means. Actually, she didn't even have to say something. It was a matter of just the way they look at you or the way the nose twitches. You knew what's to happen. But anyway, coming back to the basics, what do we mean by healthy physical boundaries between parents and their children? Why are they so important? Maybe you can help me really dissect this to make us understand where we are.
2: I think my first point of departure would be that healthy boundaries become a child's foundation or a life pattern, and it needs to be outlined at home under supervision and under an eye that is more responsible, which is a parent that knows what is right and what is wrong. And this is then this becomes a responsibility to parents, to us as parents, to create an environment where our children will feel safe and feel emotionally secure and deeply respected. What it means is that we create an environment where their brain will know without any doubts that they are safe and that they have freedom to give consent, and that there is something called personal boundaries.

0: child receives, and they make them, or they shape them into who they're going to become emotionally and in terms of confidence. So physical boundaries include physical touch, includes hugs, it includes a parent showing affection to their child, including maybe high fives, but I always talk about hugging. Now, when we talk about you've opened it nicely when you said African parents. We know that traditionally fathers focus on tasks, they focus on safety, security, and provision, and usually they may not understand the need for that physical touch. And also teaching children boundaries, especially as the male figure, because it is important for children to understand healthy boundaries from how they are modeled and then understand where the line may be drawn. So I would also like to teach parents about the importance of physical touch. We know that mothers may have an opportunity, are always having an opportunity, they've given birth to the child. Some do breastfeed, where they're able to release certain hormones, help the child stimulate certain hormones like our oxytocin, which is what we call the bonding hormone, the love hormone that promotes trust, secure attachment, and emotional security for the child. So a father may also come into that by bonding with the child and providing physical touch. Now, having said all of that, both parents are important in understanding that once you provide physical touch and safe touch, you've played a role in helping your child become the kind of person that is able to regulate their own feelings and feel well and be able to decrease anxiety and increase volition, which is the human's will to do things, to feel loved, to love back, and also draw boundaries and respect others. So once we've built that trust, we've set the tone for who the child feels they are, that healthy self-esteem. We then have got to look at the age now, the appropriateness of what we are doing, and for the child to understand what it means when someone is now not respecting those boundaries. Because as we are teaching, sometimes the lines may be blurry because the child is already feeling that physical touch is safe, but it is important to then introduce your child to when is physical touch unsafe, because we are cognizant of the fact that there are some children who have fallen prey in the environment where they're supposed to have been developed past.
1: And we're going to take a small break, but of course, before we do that, I just thought I found something that I would like to share. So, you know, with the different generations, we've got a
0: Yes.
1: certain way of how we define these personal boundaries. And hopefully, you know, it can kind of like help to understand. Let's say if you are a parent who was born in the, you know, during baby boomers, or you're a Gen Z, what does it mean for you? Because it differs for all the generations. But let's just take a small break. And once again, please do feel free. And let's talk about these personal boundaries. What do you understand? Maybe you are a child who has been trying to define that, or you are a parent who is struggling and trying to just put everything into perspective so that your child understand or your children understand. Give us a call, 061-410-4107.
2: Some voices fill a room, others echo across generations.
3: 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And I said, it's not possible, politics is too complicated, too many factors to consider. And I think Mr. Mandela proved me wrong, that one man, at the right moment, with the right attitude, the right way of doing things, the right time, makes a difference. And I think he did it in South Africa, and he did it worldwide.
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3: And I'm speaking to our guest, Zonke Shazihlongwane, parenting coach, child youth development practitioner, author of You Are Enough and founder of Ikusasa Ngelam. So talking about boundaries between parents, children, we've got to, you know, they have to build trust, safety and respect. So I'm just going to go through this very quickly. It's going to be quick. Baby boomers, talking about people born between 1946 to 1964, their definition. So they define personal boundaries with, they understand it through clear hierarchy, authority and duty, which differs to the generations that then, you know, come after. Generation X, for instance, 1965 to 1980, very pragmatic, very independent, and strongly believe in flexible approach, aiming to be more accessible than their own parents, but hopefully maintaining clear practical distance. Already, if you ask me, the lines are getting a little bit murky there. Then moving on to millennials, which is 1981 to 1996, very emotional, rational boundaries. And, you know, as parents, they're very collaborative, validate feelings over enforcing strict compliance. And as adult children, they seek horizontal peer-like mutual respect. So it's almost like, you know, they have an open door policy, kind of. Does it work? I suppose it does. Then moving to generation Gen Z. Is it Gen Z? I think it's Gen Z. 97 to 2012. Yeah, they call it Gen Z. You know, these they differ. They normally zone into, well, they focus on identity, consent, digital footprints, and treat boundaries as an ongoing fluid conversation. Also have an open dialogue belief. Then you move on. And I can just imagine as we move to the 2020s, this is why I suppose I'm getting as is. And I'm quite a funky, you know, old person. But I am already struggling because my grandchildren feel as if we're friends. So wait, let me tell you my view. And I'm like, no, no, Nana. And they're like, no, no, no, Oma. I want to speak. It can get a little bit difficult. But anyway, Zonke, I want to come back to you. I just needed to just share that bit of information. So at what age should parents begin teaching children about personal space, privacy or privacy, and body autonomy?
4: I'll answer that better. I just also want to share a funny moment where I was speaking to vets university third years on wellness, and we were sharing our childhood memories. And for that, and alluding to what you've just shared with me, I was trying to see where they are at. I mean, we've got data, we've got research, but it is always wonderful and a good experience to experience someone from their own point of view. So when you find out about their childhood shows and what memories they have from when they're growing up, you start to see that whatever you knew, being me, as you are saying, that you'd like to consider yourself as someone who's not that strict, but you can see that there are gaps. But it's funny because a 22-year-old was also critiquing cartoons that are watched by her niece and nephews, and she feels that they are not as meaningful as her own cartoons. So I feel like every generation will always have something to say about the new generation. I mean, she's young, she's 22, but she's already seeing the difference. Just also to let our listeners understand that it is natural that we will feel that gap. It's just that there are certain elements that are fundamental to personal space, to privacy, and to body. So to answer your question, when it comes to age, I do believe that the conversation should really start early, and understanding when I work with the different disciplines in our multidisciplinary team sessions, you know, gynecologists would say that we are born sexual beings. So the issue of teaching children about personal space, privacy, and body autonomy should be something that we are not afraid of sharing, and we should be comfortable with it. So these conversations should really start during toddler years, in my belief, usually between 2 and 3 years of age. The reason for that is that it's time for potty training. So when we are parenting children and we are teaching them about their bodies, we want to make it organic. We don't want to scare them or make it too difficult or too taxing for them, so that they just understand it from the life space perspective. So basically, we start by teaching the correct names of body parts, because we want the child to understand and call the body parts the way that we call body parts, so that when they've got something to communicate, there's no misunderstanding. So also the fact that their body parts belong to them, as we're teaching them potty training, as we are teaching them their own independence, as you've said, that this generation focuses on identity and independence, but also understanding that need for being a crutch for competence for our children, because we are the wiser ones, we are the ones with knowledge, and they still need guidance, and that goes a long way. Also, the difference between public and private body parts, they should know that. We should recite it with them even before school. So parents play a major role in helping children understand and also become comfortable with themselves before they even join school, and the importance of privacy and what they are allowed to express when something makes them feel uncomfortable, and how they are allowed to express it. Because as you were sharing with us, different generations behave differently. So it's important for every generation to understand that safety for a child comes first, then whatever we feel should then be incorporated in teaching children what we see as respect and what we think as respect. But the child's safety should come first. Their brain should believe that I am safe, I am okay. And that is done during how we handle them and how we teach them. It's more on what we model than what we say. And I think it also speaks to certain things that we say, as we're talking about the older generation may feel that, you know, because I'm older, what I tell you goes, and that may be making the child feel like, or then maybe it means I don't own my body, the parents or anyone who's older. Because remember, children will extrapolate what they know from home to wherever. If they think an old person can tell me about my body, then they'll think that even a stranger, because they're older, they can tell me about my body. So there's always that fine line between teaching children about their bodies, as well as also playing a big role in understanding where we are overstepping.
3: So what warning signs might then suggest that a child is uncomfortable with physical affection? How should parents respond to that?
4: It's always about self-awareness as well. What is it that we believe, and is what we believe true, or it's just what was taught to us, and what does it mean for the child's safety? So basically, we start by hugging our children, we kiss them, but we also want to see how they feel. If they feel uncomfortable, then we should be able to take that cue and ask, are you uncomfortable? Would you rather prefer a hug or a handshake? It's important because, yes, we want to hug our children. We want to be affectionate. But as soon as they are able to show signs that they're uncomfortable, I think it's actually a good place for us to help them understand that it is normal and it is their right to feel uncomfortable, and that their body will always say when they're uncomfortable, and that they are allowed to be uncomfortable. Because sometimes we come from a school of parenting where the word "you're not allowed to" is used loosely. So, for instance, you're not allowed to frown at me. You're not allowed to pull away from me. So if we say that, then the child may never know how to listen to their body when their body is feeling uncomfortable, which is something I would share with teenagers and say, especially to girls, when your friends are asking you to do something, when you listen to your body, there are cues. Your body says something to you. But if you never consider yourself, if you don't give yourself time, and if you don't check how okay you feel, you may just give in to any decision, but check your body. So if we teach our children to listen and know their bodies, then they'll know when danger approaches.
3: So what practical advice then would you give? Let's say I'm a parent. What advice would you give me to help raise children who understand healthy boundaries while still growing and you know, rearing them? So still knowing that, you know, they are loved, they are valued and emotionally connected. It's because it's a touch and go kind of a setup, if you come to think of it. I just want to give an example. So if we look at, for instance, you know, in the olden age, that's why I gave the different definitions of periods. When one says, let's say you have an uncle and Malume wants to be touchy-touchy, just using the word Malume, it kind of like, or it's an automatic set off that someone already feels, I'm about to break the boundaries here. It just does. Mm. It sounds wrong already. Unlike these days, we call each other by first name, mom, dad, children, everybody. It's a mixed masala. So you, our society doesn't even have that switch, that automatic switch that kind of like offsets someone to doing something that is not okay naturally, because we've just become almost fluid. I don't know if I'm making sense to you.
4: Yeah, it's quite a tricky one, where we need to understand that when we teach children, we model certain behaviors to them rather than preach those behaviors to them. So when we say to our children, they have a right to say no, and they have a right to feel that they don't want to be touched at this moment, we need to then practice it with them under safe or under a safe environment where they can understand, how is it that I feel. Let's make an example and say maybe a child is upset. They actually don't feel like hugging. I'm still raising an 8-year-old. Let's say, for instance, he's explaining to me, like you were saying, that they want to express themselves. He's explaining to me how he felt. So my first instinct is I want to hug him. But at that moment, he's not ready to hug me. He wants to say how he felt and how he would like us to continue this conversation, or maybe how he would like me to treat certain issues, or this is how he felt. So my wanting to hug him, I should look at him and show him that as much as I want to hug him now, I'll give him space to finish, then ask him, is it okay if I hug you? Because I would like us to call it truce, and I'd like to apologize. I'm realizing that I was not aware of how you felt. So the first thing is me understanding that he has a right to stand still and express himself. And then I can ask at that moment, can I hug you? If he says no at that moment, then it's a beautiful moment. It's an opportune time for me to help him understand that his no means no. Then when I've done that, then he will know with others that he's safe even when he says no. Because remember, you were saying that sometimes we don't even know. It becomes so seamless that we don't know where the line is. So the child must know without any doubt that the minute, if I want to say no, my no is a no, and it belongs to me, and I will not be punished for it. So we've got family members who don't understand that teaching children to say no early and own their no is actually for their safety. So for instance, they'll say, no, just go and hug auntie, go and hug uncle. Why are you being rude? It's very important to understand that respect does not mean I give myself to everyone to show that I have respect, because then boundaries are broken that way. But respect can be shown by, do you want to shake a hand or do you want to hug them? Let it come from the child. So I always say it's important to understand that a child must trust themselves first, that I want to do this, I feel like doing this, and then trust others. If they don't trust themselves, then it's not easy to trust others. Then we create this whole idea of, as you were saying, the minute you mentioned malume, you already feel uncomfortable. But if the child trusts themselves, that I will know when it doesn't feel right, then they can freely give that hug, because they'll know that it's not in their hands, but it's in my hands.
3: Mm.
4: I hope that is helpful to the parents.
3: I hope so. Well, I find it very helpful, and I will have to leave it at this point. I think these are conversations that are just, you know, they may sound, I'm trying to look for the right word, as they may not sound as important, but they are very, very important, so that we constantly have to remind ourselves of basic foundations. Because once we understand and we adhere by those foundations, we just become better adults. And we just bring, you know, a sensible nation. Because right now, if you were to ask me, whoo, I have no clue what is happening. I don't know whether we are coming or going. You look at the different generations, the 20-year-olds, the 30-year-olds, the 40-year-olds, the 50-year-olds. We're just floating. Maybe one day it will make sense. I don't know. Maybe in the next lifetime, I don't understand. I don't know. But it's so important that, we have these conversations. And I want to thank you so much for making time and helping us unpack such a tough, it's a very tough conversation, boundaries between parents and children. And I can tell you right now, if there are parents that are listening, most parents are going through such a difficult time of understanding and how to navigate some of these subject matters. But thank you so much for making time.
4: It is always my pleasure, Bertha. Just for parents who are still finding it difficult, our beliefs need to also be reviewed. We also need to review why we believe the way we do. And you don't have to take everything. You need to be a student and take what works for you. But what should be paramount is teaching children safety and teaching them trust, dignity, and self-worth. I think that will then bring up people who have healthy relationships.
3: Zonke, have yourself a great weekend, and thank you so much.
4: It is always my pleasure. Thank you.
3: Bye for now. That's Zonke Shazihlongwane, parenting coach, child youth development practitioner, author of Girl, You Are Enough, and founder of Ikusasa Ngelam. To all the parents, I know, to the parents that are going through such a tough time, I think sometimes when it gets a bit too tough, seek help. Talk to someone. Maybe you will find your answers from then. Why I'm saying this? Imagine raising a teenager who's 17 and you are a parent who's just maybe in your 40s. You're still a young parent. And the 17-year-old is telling you, I know what I know. And you're saying, no, you don't know what you know. I just want to warn you, this world is not so kind, but you can only do so much. Or you give caregivers so much carte blanche with your 12-year-old, your 8-year-old, your 4-year-old, and you just don't know where it ends. I'm not planting any seeds. I'm just saying these things do happen. But anyway, let's look at the brighter side of things. Hashtag Friday Takeover. Yes, it is your time. As from now, music of your choice for your listening pleasure. And I can just tell you, let me just go back to the list that has come through. I know that we've got a couple of voice notes also that have come through. I've got some requests from TLC, Liquid Deep, Splash, Tools and Figs, Level 42, Tears for Fears, Matlatini. It is a long list. TP, the OJs, Dobby Gray. It goes on and on and on. So yeah, let's do this.
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6: A very good evening to you, Betha, and your lovely crew. Would you please play me the following three songs? Number one, Lucy by Lionel Richie and the Commodores. Number two, Waterfalls by Chelsea. The third and the last one, Still by Liquid Deep. This is Pastor Tolo from Kukombo. I thank you. Have a lovely show.

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1: Better Charuma and the SAFM listeners, this is Alfred Gama at Bizana in the Eastern Cape Province. I requested these following three songs. The first one is by Splash, No Difference. The second one is by Lazarus Khahudi, Gauteng. And the third one is by Tools and Fix, Izinyembezi. Thank you, Peter Charuma and the SAFM listeners. Thank you. 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
1: Dumela Besanyuthi. I hope you are keeping warm in this chill that doesn't die down. Let me initially request three songs. The first one is sung by Level 42. Level 42 with their song Running in the Family. Running in the Family. And the second one is by Tears for Fears. Cheers for Cheers with their song, Everybody Wants to Rule the World. Everybody Wants to Rule the World. And the third one is sung by Malfatini and Mahotala Queens. His name is Thokozile. Thokozile, good evening, the people. Thousand from Bangladesh.

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1: Hi, Betha. On the chill zone, I'm enjoying all the music that you're playing. Can you please play me the song by Tupac? And I want that song, Life Goes On. Thank you.

That's right, baby. Life goes on. Hey, Kato, mental. Pop it when we get out there, man.

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1: Sao Tome and Principe gained independence in 1975, a nation shaped by cocoa plantations and island resilience. Agriculture, tourism, and fishing support the economy. Cocoa remains one of its most important exports, but challenges remain. Economic vulnerability, limited infrastructure, and climate pressures.
2: The union building is just there. The lawns here are a sea of young people from different racial backgrounds and colors. It's actually quite amazing to see. And all of them are talking about one thing, and that these must fall.
0: This is what we are becoming. 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
2: 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And what remains unbroken?

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1: Now that this matter has been heard, and we know that by the time we get to the end of next week, we would have a result.
2: There's no doubt, you know, you can see the anti-immigrant crisis, what has happened, our relations. There's problems, there's tensions between the ANC and Ramaphosa on this matter. You'd be foolish to think there isn't. There's deep issues. There's lots of ANC members, even the NSC was two-minded, and it's a whole lot of big ferment and debate is going on in the ANC right now about what. And you heard former President Mbeki saying, this is not an ANC matter, this is him, he must, you know, face the music, etc. And it is an ANC matter. He's president of the ANC and the country.
1: Dr. Ibrahim Harvey.
0: That was National Briefing, This Morning with Kathy.

0: His speeches inspire a nation.
1: Never, never, and never again.
0: His values continue to guide it. His legacy belongs to us all. Throughout Mandela Month, experience the voices, the memories, and the conversations that keep Madiba's legacy alive. This is SAFM, where South Africa remembers, reflects, and looks forward together.
1: Annual Mandela Day in our honor.

0: As we celebrate 90 years of existence, SAFM takes you back to the voices that shaped a nation.
1: Now leave the SABC and see the tower block lit up, 27 stories of light. 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